0: a $7 billion Solar for All program that was intended to make solar power accessible to more than 900,000 lower-income Americans. For the first time in May, solar supplied more of the nation's electricity than coal. One of the most widely celebrated rivalries in college football is expected to be especially intense this weekend.
1: With both the Tigers and Rebels undefeated and ranked in the AP top 10, hundreds of thousands are expected to flow into Oxford, Mississippi to be part of the historic matchup. Ole Miss wide receiver Deuce Alexander.
2: Get ready. It's going to be a bloodbath.
1: Oxford Police Chief Jeff McCutcheon and his team are intent on making sure that stays on the field.
3: I feel like it'll probably be one of the biggest crowds that any of us have ever seen.
1: Adding to the drama, Coach Lane Kiffin, who defected from Ole Miss last year, now heads the program at Baton Rouge. Jim Ryan, ABC News. I am barely
0: breathing. Tony and Grammy-winning musician Duncan Sheik has died. He was 56. The barely-breathing singer-songwriter composed the music for Spring Awakening, which ran for 860 performances. Dave Packer, ABC News.
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6: The Afternoon News brought to you by Steve Methner, your State Farm Insurance in Port Angeles. Good afternoon, I'm Kyle Kurtz. Here's what's going on for Friday, September 18th. The Clallam County Sheriff's Office is warning the public about an active scam in which people are using information from publicly available Clallam County jail rosters to target family members of people who are in custody. Over the past 2 weeks, several families have reported receiving calls from scammers impersonating Clallam County Corrections deputies and sergeants. Several victims have lost thousands of dollars after believing they were paying bail for a family member. Victims have been instructed to make payments using gift cards, Zelle, PayPal, and other electronic payment methods. The Clallam County Sheriff's Office will never call an inmate's family and demand they send money to post bail. The Sheriff's Office employees will not instruct you to purchase gift cards or send bail money through Zelle, PayPal, or similar person-to-person payment services. Scammers may use the names or ranks of actual Sheriff's Office employees, spoof telephone numbers, or provide information about an inmate that appears convincing. If someone claiming to represent the Sheriff's Office pressures you to immediately send bail money, stop the conversation. Anyone who believes they've been the victim of this scam should contact law enforcement and their financial institution or payment provider as soon as possible. Clallam County is easing some of its burn restrictions following recent rain and higher humidity that have reduced fire danger across western Washington. County Fire Marshal George Bailey says small recreational campfires are once again allowed in established fire rings. Charcoal grills can also be used on private property and in campgrounds. Campfires are limited to 3 feet in diameter and 2 feet high. The change comes after the State Department of Natural Resources lowered the fire danger level for the central lowlands from high to moderate. Bailey says that's the threshold he uses for allowing recreational fires and charcoal grills. The broader burn ban, however, remains in effect. Bonfires and other forms of open burning are still prohibited through October 1st. Bailey says Olympic National Park and Olympic National Forest set their own fire restrictions, and visitors should check the rules before having a fire on federal lands. The Fire Marshal's office is also urging property owners to continue taking precautions to reduce fire hazards despite the lower fire danger. And the Clallam County Sheriff's Office is on the verge of getting its first drug-sniffing canine ever. Her name is Bubbles, and she's just finishing her 250 hours of training in New Orleans. But to get her here so she can start the important work is going to take some fundraising. It's all thanks to the vision of local entrepreneur Paul Collins. You might remember Paul from our story in June about local law enforcement canines Freddie and Solo getting their first ballistic vests. That was the work of Paul and friends. Soon after, he learned from Sheriff Brian King that the county does not have a narcotics detection dog, nor do they have funding to acquire one. That conversation inspired Collins to establish the Olympic Peninsula Police Canine Foundation, a brand new nonprofit, and his first task was to try to

0: fill that need. A chance encounter at a canine convention led to a trainer in New Orleans hearing about Collins and his efforts, and she reached out.
1: She called me up. She said, "Eric told me your mission, and, you know, I looked at what you got going on, and we want to help you out." So instead of a $15,000 to $19,000 investment, we just have to do a $5,500 donation for Bubbles. A ready-to-work narcotics detection dog for the streets for $5,500 is unheard of. You know, departments would be like, holy crap, I'd jump on that all day long.
0: Bubbles is a rescue from New Orleans, and she's already highly trained and certified as a narcotics detection canine and is ready to work. 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As Collins works on his website and getting the Donate Now button set up, contributions in the meantime can be mailed to the Olympic Peninsula Police Canine Foundation at 2452 Samara Drive here in Port Angeles. You can indicate whether you'd like your donation to go to the Bubbles Fund or the Foundation's General Fund. More news after this.
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0: In other news, the City of Port Angeles is now accepting applications for the 2027 Lodging Tax Grant. Qualified organizations are invited to submit proposals for activities and projects that enhance tourism and the overall visitor experience. Port Angeles lodging tax funds are derived from a portion of lodging tax revenues collected from visitors who stay in our city's hotels and other overnight accommodations. Those interested should review the Request for Proposal, or RFP, and complete the 2027 application. The deadline to apply is Sunday, October 4th. For more information on the grant opportunity and application process, you can email Courtney Bornsworth at ced@cityofpa.us. Olympic Medical Center is seeing a significant drop in outpatient clinic volume, with the decline particularly sharp in orthopedics. OMC controller Amanda Christensen told hospital commissioners that clinics averaged 489 patient visits per business day in August. During the first half of the year, that number had been running around 600 a day. Christensen says orthopedic visits alone dropped 40% compared with the average during the first 4 months of the year.
4: Ortho visits are down 40% this month from the first 4 month average. We are actively working to recruit additional ortho providers.
0: The decline didn't happen all at once. OMC averaged about 516 clinic visits a day in June and 510 in July before falling to 489 in August. Christensen says vacations and providers using paid time off contributed to the decline, but OMC is also looking closely at scheduling, patient access, and whether enough providers are available to see patients. The decline is also showing up in surgical activity. Interim CEO Mark Gregson says OMC is actively trying to rebuild its orthopedic staff. The hospital has hired one orthopedic physician assistant and has an offer out to another. Gregson says several additional PA candidates are available if that offer is not accepted. OMC is also recruiting orthopedic surgeons.
5: surgeons. We've got a really solid candidate that we're talking to, and there is a couple other ones that are in the process of being prepared to be interviewed. So we're starting to get candidates for that. Obviously a big deal because that's impacting us in the short run here.
0: OMC officials did not provide an estimate during the meeting of how long it could take clinic volume to recover. And out of Spokane, detectives with the Douglas County Sheriff's Office apprehended three additional suspects wanted in connection with the Chelan Hills wildfire. Detectives say multiple individuals allegedly fired Roman candles from a moving truck on July 4th while Douglas County was under a burn ban prohibiting fireworks and open burning of any kind. Investigators determined the fireworks ignited dry grass along the roadway, starting the Chelan Hills fire. The wildfire killed a 69-year-old man, injured six firefighters, destroyed more than 100 structures, burned more than 10,000 acres, and resulted in more than $6 million in losses and property damage. The three Western Washington men arrested were an 18-year-old from Tacoma, a 19-year-old from University Place, and a 19-year-old from Pacific. 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

0: I'm John Ryder, NBA, and the Utah Jazz have agreed on a five-year, $157.5 million deal with guard Keontae George, who averaged nearly 24 points and 6 assists per game last season. Week 2 of the NFL getting started last night in Buffalo, with the Bills going to 2-0 with a 41-31 victory over the Lions. Josh Allen with 248 yards passing, 3 touchdowns to 3 different receivers, and 2 touchdown runs as well. Allen on playing his first game at Buffalo's new stadium, Highmark Stadium.
1: Yeah, I think at the national anthem, caught myself like taking it all in and understanding how cool of what I get to do. You know, my job is the coolest thing in the world. It's everything that I've ever wanted, to be the quarterback of an NFL franchise. And I'm just very fortunate that I ended up here in Buffalo and got to, be the first quarterback to open this stadium, which is it's a special spot.
0: And ESPN NFL analyst Dan Orlovsky says that Buffalo has the most explosive offense in the NFL.
2: Healthy, that'll be the best offense in football this year, because it's impossible to defend if they're healthy. The tight ends change everything. I think Kincaid changes everything. Whatever you think about JSN is to Darnold, Jamar Chase is to Burrow, Puka is to Matthew Stafford, Kincaid is to Josh Allen. He's the go-to guy. I think he's big Cooper Kupp. And the tight ends are so versatile that you put them on the field and it's like, okay, we got to have people to stop the run, and they're all good enough in the pass game. And then you put them on the field, they're like, we got to stop the pass game, and they're all good enough in the run game. It's the best offensive line in ball. It's one of the best backs in ball. It's the quarterback that's the best player in football right now. So healthy, specifically now that they've got DJ and Palmer healthy, this will be the best offense in football, yeah.
0: And Bills receiver DJ Moore suffered an AC joint sprain in the win, but it's not considered to be serious.
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5: This is a Bloomberg Money Minute. Following a stretch of weaker-than-hoped-for sales, McDonald's is switching up its value playbook. A message to operators seen by Bloomberg News says the company will work with franchisees in the coming weeks on a long-term approach that appeals to value-conscious diners. Meanwhile, McDonald's is building what it calls a near-term bridge plan of temporary items and digital offers focused on what's currently selling well. Sales at established McDonald's U.S. restaurants grew less than 1% last quarter, the weakest tally since the start of last year. When you're an AI company, who better to conduct your firm's research and development than your own AI? Anthropic says that more than 25% of its R&D work for artificial intelligence is driven by its Claude chatbot. That's up from effectively nothing at the start of the year, providing the clearest indication yet that AI can help speed up development of future models. Anthropic says Claude also collaborates with staffers on roughly 90% of their work. Andrew O'Day, Bloomberg Radio.
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6: 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Once more, onto Clallam Transit, where Eric is standing by with another look at traffic. Hello, Eric.
8: Hey, Kyle. Hello, everybody. Let's check it out. City of Port Angeles right now. We're on the top of our rush hour, so things are busy out there. But that said, our operators are able to maintain schedule in and around the city. No reports of any accidents nor disabled vehicles, and no major delays to speak of. Things are looking pretty good. 101 between Squim and PA, same type of deal. I see no real issues in either direction there. A little bit busy in places, but the usual places, as we know. City of Squim, they're over the hump on their rush hour. Things are flowing fairly smoothly now, and no problems have been reported since our last road report. East of Squim, 101 through Glynn, no problems to report on either direction there, and our operators are on schedule along that highway. 104, same type of deal, out to the Hood Canal Bridge. Neither direction is experiencing any major delays. Hood Canal Bridge showing open to vehicle traffic. No scheduled closures for the remainder of this evening. South of there, Route 3 looks good down to Paulsbo. No problems to report in either direction. Paulsbo, Route 305 looks good also. Pretty typical for this time of day. No major problems to report there. 305 through Bainbridge Island is miraculously looking pretty good. Both directions of travel seem to be flowing very smoothly between Agate Pass and Bainbridge Island Ferry Terminal. No problems to report there. West of PA, our operators are maintaining schedule along 101. No problems have been reported there between Forks and Port Angeles. 112 through Joyce to the Lyre River, smooth sailing as usual. And Nia Bay to Clallam Bay, we still have some residual road work out there, so be prepared for a slight delay between those two cities. Clallam Bay to Sappho Junction looks good. However, no problems have been reported in either direction on those two sections of highway. I hope everyone has a safe commute. Enjoy the rest of this beautiful Friday afternoon. This is Eric live with Clallam Transit for KOMP.
6: We thank you, Eric. For the rest of tonight, mostly cloudy. Lows near 50 tomorrow. Some clouds remain in the morning with sunshine peeking out later, and highs near 70 tomorrow with clear skies tomorrow night and lows around 50. Heading into Sunday, we've got sunshine, highs near 65, lows around 55, and into Monday, the sunshine continues with highs in the upper 60s. I've got 61 in Forks, 64 in Squim, and out at Fairchild Airport right here in Port Angeles, it is 64 degrees.
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24: 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Here's Chris Whitting.
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30: A better life with Dr. Sanjay Gupta.
31: If you've ever tried meditation and given up because your mind wouldn't stop wandering, this one is for you. New research suggests that if you can hang in there for just a few minutes, real changes do start happening in your brain. Scientists at Harvard hooked people up to brain monitors while they meditated, and within about 2 minutes, they saw brain waves shift toward a state of calm, focused alertness, with the effect peaking around the 7 minute mark. Now here's the encouraging part. One of the researchers said around that 7th minute, if you just keep gently returning to your breath, the focus starts to happen on its own. The two most common excuses, I don't have time, or I can't quiet my mind, might not hold up anymore. So if you're just starting out meditation, maybe try a free guided one and then give it a few weeks to become a real habit. I'm Dr. Sanjay Gupta, helping you live a better life.
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1: Hello, Clallam County. 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So let us help you today to achieve that same peace of mind by planning ahead, even if it is a simple plan. 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

0: Washington. A major move involving President Trump and a few mainstream media outlets. Correspondent Laura Winters reports.
1: President Trump says because of all the fake news being reported, he is banning CNN, MS Now, and Politico from the White House, effective immediately.
2: There may be others to join him, and maybe they can get better and would like to have him in. But our country has to have honest news. You know, you don't have a country unless you have, as I say, borders, good voting. We're straightening them out.
1: Laura Winters reporting.
0: It's the administration's latest test of constitutional First Amendment protections. President Trump said Friday he has a deal with Denmark to bolster the U.S. military presence in Greenland after months of threatening to take the island by force from the NATO ally. Trump, in a social media post announcing the deal, said the agreement gives the United States permanent control over security and all other needs in Greenland, completely addressing all of our many U.S. concerns. The latest revelation about artificial intelligence is an AI model building the next version of itself.
3: Anthropic says its AI model, Claude, is leading 26% of the company's model research and development. While it's not working completely autonomously, Claude is helping develop a more intelligent version of Claude, effectively building its own successor. Anthropic says from a high-level prompt, Claude can now complete most of a given task end-to-end, while still being under human supervision. Anthropic CEO Dario Amodei has led calls for a slowdown in the technology's development over safety concerns, emphasizing the importance of transparency and public understanding of AI advancements. I'm Ben Thomas.
0: On Wall Street, the Dow down by 95 points, the S&P 500 advanced 12. 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
4: The midterms are almost here, and Republicans could be in deep trouble. Polls show Democrats leading in key races. Tonight, Rob Finnerty on Newsmax reveals the growing threat from the DSA and the radical left. With less than 60 days to go, Finnerty says it's time for the GOP to hit the panic button. The House may go, and control of the Senate is up for grabs. Gas prices, mortgage rates, health care, and out-of-control national debt. Americans are angry, and the progressive left wants total control of Congress. Tallarico, El Sayed, AOC, Bernie Sanders. Finnerty reveals President Trump's secret plan to fight back and what you can do to help him. Don't miss Finnerty tonight at 8 p.m. Eastern on Newsmax. 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
0: Stocks finish mixed as Treasury yields rise and oil prices swing. We hear more on today's market activity from financial correspondent Seth Soutell reporting from New York City.
5: Wall Street closed out an up-and-down week with a mixed finish. The S&P 500 rose 0.2% Friday. The Dow fell 95 points. That's about 0.2%. The Nasdaq Composite added 0.4%. Most stocks fell on Wall Street. Pressure picked up on the stock market as the yield on the 10-year Treasury climbed back above 5%. The 10-year yield is one of the most important benchmarks in finance. It helps set rates on all kinds of loans, including home mortgages. Early this week, the yield topped 5% for the first time since 2023. Brent crude briefly dropped below $102 a barrel before pulling back above $103. Seth Soutell, New York.
0: News and analysis at townhall.com. From Washington, I'm Keith Peters. An error over national anthems caused some confusion at the Asian Games in Japan, Bob Agnew reports.
6: South Korean field hockey players were perplexed when the national anthem of North Korea was played instead of their own before a match against Bangladesh at the Games in Tokyo. South Korean players looked on, unsure of how to respond. Many stood at attention. Others left their hands over their hearts as the music played on. Eventually, organizers corrected the mistake and played the correct anthem. South Korea went on to win the match, 5-0. Bob Agnew reporting.
0: Canadian Prime Minister Mark Carney has returned from Europe and cast Canada as moving quickly beyond its historic reliance on the United States. His comments come after a whirlwind weekend in which he embraced the prospect of becoming the European Union's first associate member. Carney says Canada and Europe had launched a process for a new alliance. More at townhall.com.
7: This is the Peninsula's Afternoon News. The afternoon news brought to you by Steve Methner, your State Farm Insurance in Port Angeles. Hello, I'm Kyle Kurtz. This is what's going on for Friday, September 18th. The Clallam County Sheriff's Office is warning the public about an active scam in which people are using information from the publicly available Clallam County jail roster to target the family members of people who are in custody. Over the past 2 weeks, several families have reported receiving calls from scammers impersonating Clallam County Corrections. Several victims have lost thousands of dollars after believing they were paying bail for a family member. Victims have been instructed to make payments using gift cards, as well as Zelle, PayPal, and other electronic payment methods. The Clallam County Sheriff's Office will never call an inmate's family and demand they send money to post bail. Sheriff's Office employees will not instruct you to purchase gift cards or send bail money through Zelle, PayPal, or similar person-to-person payment services. Scammers may use the names or ranks of actual Sheriff's Office employees, spoof telephone numbers, or provide information about an inmate that appears convincing. If someone claiming to represent the Sheriff's Office pressures you to immediately send bail money, stop the conversation. Anyone who believes they've been the victim of this scam should contact law enforcement and their financial institution or payment provider as soon as possible. Clallam County is easing some of its burn restrictions following recent rain and higher humidity that have reduced fire danger across western Washington. County Fire Marshal George Bailey says small recreational campfires are once again allowed in established fire rings. Charcoal grills can also be used on private property and in campgrounds. Campfires are limited to 3 feet in diameter and 2 feet high. The change comes after the State Department of Natural Resources lowered the fire danger level for the central lowlands from high to moderate. Bailey says that's the threshold he uses for allowing recreational fires and charcoal grills. The broader burn ban, however, remains in effect. Bonfires and other forms of open burning are still prohibited through October 1st. Bailey says Olympic National Park and Olympic National Forest set their own fire restrictions, and visitors should check the rules before having a fire on federal lands. The Fire Marshal's office is also urging property owners to continue taking precautions to reduce fire hazards despite the lower fire danger. The Clallam County Sheriff's Office is on the verge of getting its first drug-sniffing canine ever. Her name is Bubbles, and she's just finishing her 250 hours of training in New Orleans. But to get her here so she can start the important work, it's going to take some fundraising. It's all thanks to the vision of local entrepreneur Paul Collins. You might remember Paul from our story in June about local law enforcement canines Freddie and Solo getting their first ballistic vests. That was the work of Paul and friends. Soon after, he learned from Sheriff Brian King that Clallam County does not have a narcotics detection dog, nor do they have the funding to acquire one. That conversation inspired Collins to establish the Olympic Peninsula Canine Foundation. It's a brand new nonprofit, and his first task was to try to fill that need. A chance encounter at a canine convention led to a trainer in New Orleans hearing about Collins and his efforts, and she reached out.
8: She called me up. She said, "Eric told me you're mission, and you know, I looked at what you got going on, and we want to help you out." So instead of a $15,000 to $19,000 investment, we just have to do a $5,500 donation for Bubbles. A ready to work narcotics detection dog for the streets for $5,500 is unheard of. You know, departments would be like, "Holy crap, I'd jump on that all day long."
7: Bubbles is a rescue pit mix from New Orleans. She's already highly trained and certified as a narcotics detection canine and is ready to work. The foundation is now seeking community partners who may be interested in supporting its mission through donations, sponsorships, grants, or in-kind contributions. As Collins works on his website getting the Donate Now button set up, contributions can be mailed to the following address: Olympic Peninsula Police Canine Foundation at 2452 Samara Drive in Port Angeles, 98363. And you can indicate whether you'd like your donation to go to the Bubbles Fund or the Foundation's General Fund. And the City of Port Angeles is now accepting applications for the 2027 Lodging Tax Grant. Qualified organizations are invited to submit proposals for activities and projects that enhance tourism and the overall visitor experience. Port Angeles's lodging tax funds are derived from a portion of lodging tax revenues collected from visitors who stay in our city's hotels and other overnight accommodations. Those interested should review the request for proposal, the RFP, and complete the 2027 application. The deadline to apply is Sunday, October 4. For more information on the grant opportunity and the application process, you can email Courtney Bornsworth at the City of PA. This is News Radio KONP.
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12: I'm John Ryder, NBA and the Utah Jazz have agreed on a five-year, $157.5 million deal with guard Keontae George, who averaged nearly 24 points and 6 assists per game last season. Week 2 of the NFL getting started last night in Buffalo with the Bills going to 2-0 with a 41-31 victory over the Lions. Josh Allen with 248 yards passing, 3 touchdowns to 3 different receivers, and 2 touchdown runs as well. Allen on playing his first game at Buffalo's new stadium, Highmark Stadium.
13: Yeah, I think at the national anthem, caught myself like taking it all in and understanding how cool of what I get to do. You know, my job is the coolest thing in the world. It's everything that I've ever wanted, to be the quarterback of an NFL franchise. And I'm just very fortunate that I ended up here in Buffalo and got to, you know, be the first quarterback to open this stadium, which is it's a special spot.
12: And ESPN NFL analyst Dan Orlovsky says that Buffalo has the most explosive offense in the NFL.
14: Healthy, that'll be the best offense in football this year because it's impossible to defend if they're healthy. The tight ends change everything. I think Kincaid changes everything. Whatever you think about JSN is to Darnold, Jamar Chase is to Burrow, Puka is to Matthew Stafford, Kincaid is to Josh Allen. He's the go-to guy. I think he's big Cooper Kupp. And the tight ends are so versatile that you put them on the field and it's like, okay, we got to have people to stop the run, and they're all good enough in the pass game. And then you put them on the field, they're like, we got to stop the pass game, and they're all good enough in the run game. It's the best offensive line in ball. It's one of the best backs in ball. It's the quarterback that's the best player in football right now. So healthy, specifically now that they've got DJ and Palmer healthy, like healthy, this will be the best offense in football, yeah.
12: And Bills receiver DJ Moore suffered an AC joint sprain in the win, but it's not considered to be serious.
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20: This is a Bloomberg Money Minute. Today we find out how much American producers are producing. The government's August industrial production report is expected to show a tiny increase from July, with output of durable manufactured goods likely flat, reflecting the split between stronger investment by businesses and softening demand by consumers. Factories making electrical equipment, machinery, fabricated metal products, and computers likely increase production. Utility output likely also increased due to higher cooling demand during a warmer-than-normal August. Food and beverage output likely slipped. A monthly measure that seeks to forecast general economic direction comes out for the market's consideration today. The Conference Board's Index of Leading Economic Indicators is expected to tick back to a 0.1% increase, suggesting slowing economic activity, though not recession. Wall Street locked in only one winning day last week, and as of Thursday, only one winning day this week. It gets one more chance to break out of the funk. Andrew O'Day, Bloomberg Radio.
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23: 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We're heading back out one more time to Clallam Transit, where Eric is standing by with the last of our traffic reports. Hello, Eric.
24: Hey, Kyle. Hello, everybody. Let's check it out. City of Port Angeles right now. We're on the top of our rush hour, so things are busy out there. But that said, our operators are able to maintain schedule in and around the city. No reports of any accidents nor disabled vehicles, and no major delays to speak of. Things are looking pretty good. 101 between Squim and PA, same type of deal. I see no real issues in either direction there. A little bit busy in places, but the usual places, as we know. City of Squim, they're over the hump on their rush hour. Things are flowing fairly smoothly now, and no problems have been reported since our last road report. East of Squim, 101 through Glen, no problems to report on either direction there, and our operators are on schedule along that highway. 104, same type of deal out to the Hood Canal Bridge. Neither direction is experiencing any major delays. Hood Canal Bridge showing open to vehicle traffic. No scheduled closures for the remainder of this evening. South of there, Route 3 looks good down to Paulsbo. No problems to report in either direction. Paulsbo, Route 305 looks good also. Pretty typical for this time of day. No major problems to report there. 305 through Bainbridge Island is miraculously looking pretty good. Both directions of travel seem to be flowing very smoothly between Agate Pass and Bainbridge Island Ferry Terminal. No problems to report there. West of PA, our operators are maintaining schedule along 101. No problems have been reported there between Forks and Port Angeles. 112 through Joyce to the Lyre River, smooth sailing as usual. And Nia Bay to Clallam Bay, we still have some residual road work out there, so be prepared for a slight delay between those two cities. Clallam Bay to Sappho Junction looks good. However, no problems have been reported in either direction on those two sections of highway. I hope everyone has a safe commute. Enjoy the rest of this beautiful Friday afternoon. This is Eric live with Clown Transit for KOMP.
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2: We talk a lot about ultra-processed foods, but here's a new reason to pay attention. Harvard study just found that adults who eat the most ultra-processed foods had a nearly 60% higher risk of dementia. Now, here's a way of thinking about it that I think is important. For years, we've been told that if we can't stop at just one chip or cookie, it's a failure of willpower. But scientists who study this say that's not fair. These foods are deliberately engineered. The perfect mix of sugar, fat, additives. They make them irresistible. In other words, it's not that you're weak necessarily, it's that the food was designed to beat you. And that's worth knowing, because it takes the guilt out of it and puts the blame where it belongs. Keep in mind, almost 70% of what is on supermarket shelves is ultra-processed. What you should be doing is shopping for foods with the fewest ingredients possible. I'm Dr. Sanjay Gupta, helping you live a better life.
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25: 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Some evaporates. That's the water cycle, not a drained lake. Newer data centers use closed-loop cooling, reusing water like your car's coolant. 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All U.S. data centers combined, about 17 billion gallons a year. Golf courses, 530 billion, 30 times more. No American town has run dry because a data center moved in. Not one. Fights over who gets water first? Fair, but that's not a drought. 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
6: Hi, I'm Alex Shadowski, and I'm running for Clallam County District Court Judge. For more than 15 years, I've served our community as a prosecutor, defense attorney, Superior Court Commissioner, and for nearly 10 years as a District Court Judge pro tem. As a pro tem judge, I haven't simply observed the job, I've done it. I've presided over nearly 3,000 cases, including criminal cases, DUIs, and other traffic matters, civil cases, protection orders, and jury trials. More than 675 of those cases were just in the last year. That experience matters. A district court judge makes important decisions every day that affect public safety, individual rights, victims, and families throughout our community. I know the courtroom, I know the law, and I know the responsibility that comes with the job. I'm Alex Shadowski, candidate for Clallam County District Court Judge.
7: Paid for by the committee to elect Alex Shadowski, SQUIM.
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9: News, I'm Dave Packer, outside of the Kennedy Center in Washington. Hundreds of people have gathered in opposition to President Trump's takeover of the memorial and his threat to demolish it, forming a human chain. Speakers include D.C. Council Member at Large Robert White.
10: This is a guy who has decided that he is more interested in his own name, his own ego, his own image, than the people, the culture, the arts that have sustained this country.
9: President Trump saying tonight he's made a deal with Denmark to bolster the U.S. military presence in Greenland. The Danish Prime Minister says a deal will be signed next week. And the President says he's banning three major news organizations from the White House because he doesn't like their coverage.
26: Politico and MS Now, which nobody ever heard of, and CNN, which is doing very poorly. The reason they do so poorly is because they have no credibility. And if they had credibility, I wouldn't be sitting here right now. So we are banning them. Yes, we are. And there may be others to follow.
9: In a statement, the White House Correspondents Association saying this is about, quote, the right of the American people to receive a full and independent account of the activities, policies, and decisions of whoever occupies the nation's highest office. Paid at the pump, price for a gallon of regular gas, $4.47, according to Gas Buddy. Diesel prices averaging $6.44 a gallon. That's putting the squeeze on John Quinsenberry, a truck driver in northern Indiana.
27: I've been looking for other jobs as well, and there's not a lot available right now.
9: Benjamin Vreimberg is the first person to find the pilot of the F-16 that crashed yesterday near Traverse City, Michigan, after he safely ejected.
28: Just want people to know that this guy is a hero because he could have crashed into Traverse City and a lot of people would have died potentially.
9: Instead, the pilot ditched the plane in an open field. You're listening to ABC News.
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9: Consumer alert: before the holiday season gets into full swing, a growing number of retailers are scaling back their return policies.
1: Macy's gradually, yet dramatically, slashed their return window, which at one point was a year. Now it's just 30 days. Home Depot also recently changing its policy to 30 days, unused with proof of purchase for Halloween and holiday decor. So why the change? Retailers say returns are expensive.

0: Anthropic says its AI model, Claude, is significantly aiding in the development of building its successor. They say it's handling about a quarter of the model research and development under human supervision. Volkswagen is recalling more than 208,000 Tiguan, Atlas, and Audi Q3 vehicles because a broken steering rack housing can result in loss of steering control, increasing risk of a crash. Dave Packer, ABC News.
1: The North Peninsula's news. 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
3: And we welcome you to Pugh Stadium, North Mason High School, Belfair, Washington, where tonight, week three of the 2026 high school football season. Tonight, the hometown team, North Mason Bulldogs, taking on the visiting Port Angeles Rough Riders. And this is your enemy coach's show. And even though he's the enemy tonight, one of the real good guys, classy guys in the state of Washington as far as high school football coaches are concerned. In fact, all of my Cook fans out there are going to like the fact that we have John Fullington, the ex-Washington State Cougar, 2010-2013. And played a few years in the NFL with Green Bay, San Francisco, Arizona, and New Orleans. How you doing, Coach?
4: Doing well. How are you?
3: Doing really good. As we were talking earlier, when I was in town last week doing the Port Angeles North Mason volleyball team, I saw your jersey over there that had been retired. Congratulations. Plus, it's not bad either when your jersey's hanging right by a guy by the name of C.J. Allen, who I watched personally run the hurdles at the Olympic Games in Paris. Pretty cool.
4: Oh, that's awesome. Yeah, it's super big honor. You know, I mean, and then being next to CJ is a huge honor, too. You know, it's kind of cool. We both went to school together. He was a freshman when I was a senior, and then when we were at the with the Cougs, he as well, you know, got a year together with him there as well. And it's kind of cool, you know, like Mr. Beavers was our, you know, weightlifting teacher and track coach and helped coach football with Coach Pugh and everything, so it's kind of cool, you know, seeing like two guys within a few years of each other, you know, go on to kind of have success past high school and college in their respective sports. So,
3: right.
4: You know, quite an honor.
3: Well, my wife and I somehow, you know, we had two tickets, 2 days of the track and field in Paris. And somehow the second day, we actually had a suite to ourselves between third and turn four. Right in front of us, the women's pole vault middle round was going on. And, of course, I got some great pictures of CJ coming running around the hurdles right in front of me. In fact, I took a bunch of pictures. Of course, they had his picture up on the replay screen. I think he was ranked 7th in the world going in. And so I was able to put together a real cool picture, a little story, put it on Facebook of CJ. And man, oh man, it meant something to me, John. I'll tell you that. That was so cool to see a local kid in the Olympics, you know, right in front of you.
4: That is amazing. What an experience that must have been. Sheesh.
3: Absolutely. Well, John, you're number three for you as the head coach. And very interesting. Looking at your record, you are 12-9 since you took over for the Bulldogs. The 3 years before that, John, the Bulldogs were 3-20. You want to go back 5 years, they were 8-31. In fact, the year before you took over, North Mason's last game was at Port Angeles, and Port Angeles absolutely routed them 55-0. But since then, John, you have really taken it to the Rough Riders. You beat them 28-6 the very next year at PA, and last year 48-14. John, you have done an incredible job, which did not surprise me whatsoever, of turning this program around so fast. How'd you do it?
4: Well, thank you. It's not all me, for sure. It's the guys bought in. We've been kind of running the same offense since middle school, and Coach Bashel.

0: Butler, he took over at the same time as me at the defense, and so really me and him have been really just like hand in hand, you know, talking all the time and changing this culture. So he's been a huge influence on the turnaround, and then just the kids buying in is, you know, has been the next big thing on the program.
1: Well, looking at your football team this year, John, you got a win over your big non-league rival, Shelton, and then you moved up and played Triple-A Mount Rainier the other night. Obviously, a game that went down the wire. He came up on the short end a little bit. Looking at your offense, John, correct me if I'm wrong, but it looks like your big play passing game is working really well. It looks to me maybe you're still working on your running game.
0: Yeah, I mean, we're running the ball effectively, especially that second half. We started to really kind of, I think, you know, come together in the run game that second half.
1: Right.
0: You know, Braden ended up 33 carries for 175 yards, which is like 5.5 yards a carry. So, you know, the O-line and him, they kind of took over the last half of that game. So that was exciting to see. And, yeah, I mean, the pass game, when Rito has time, I think he's pretty special back there. You know, if it breaks down, he can run. If you can sit in comfortably, he can deliver the ball. And obviously we have a couple of good weapons also that he can throw to. So, yeah, I think we're getting better too. Like they always say, like you get better from week one to week two, the most in the season. And that, you know, I think we did make a big jump. And then, you know, just yesterday we had a really smooth practice. Like things are starting to click, guys are communicating, which is the word this week. So, you know, I think if we can stay healthy and continue to have that hunger and you know, play like we do, which is really tough and gritty and physical, I think that'll take us a long ways.
1: And John, remind me, so I'm ready to go. Braden's last name. How do you pronounce your running back linebacker's last name?
0: Yeah, Barbolas.
1: Barbolas. See, that's not that hard.
0: Yep.
1: I look at it and it's like, oh my goodness. And he's obviously a big time player for you, a linebacker, leading your team with 16 tackles, 6 for a loss. He's really tough for you on defense.
0: Yes. Yes, he is, man. He's, you know, he's a wrestler. He's physical. So, like, he's got that stamina because he's a wrestler. And you got to be. But then, man, he's just got that, like, you know, I'm gonna come and kill you mentality, which,
1: right,
0: you know, is you love in football. I remember watching him. I think he was in eighth grade, and I watched it was like a league wrestling thing up at the high school, and I saw him just like, you know, within 10 seconds, boom, took the kid down, just like pile drove him down, pinned him. I was like, oh wow. I'm excited for that guy to be at the high school.
1: Well, it looks like Braden and your other linebacker Grayson Davis, looks like they're fighting each other, trying to who's going to get the tackle, because both of them have 16 tackles.
0: Yeah, we have a good linebacker core for sure. Grayson's senior, been you know, he got brought up last year halfway through the season, played some varsity safety for us, so he's got that experience, and he's really taken on the linebacker. So, yeah, both great tacklers and both really producing.
1: Well, your quarterback, Reed Shoemaker, 6 foot, 185 pound senior, 12 of 14 on the season, 220 yards, 18 yards per completion, 3 touchdowns, no interceptions, with a rating of 165. John, I don't know. I think your head coach over there in Cougarland might want to come over and grab your quarterback and let him play against Duquesne this weekend.
0: There you go. Go Cougs. Speaking of Cougs, we just played against a Coug. Their running back, linebacker type kid, he was a Cougar. He's a Washington State commit, number 3 for Mount Rainier. So,
1: oh, really?
0: That's kind of cool.
1: Oh, yeah. Yeah, okay.
0: Yeah. But anyways, yeah, Reed's playing well, you know. He, for the last 2 years, he was battling Danner for that starting job, and it was really neck and neck. So
1: right.
0: Now it's like his time to shine and his time to take off with it. And, yeah, I got a lot of confidence in him.
1: And probably maybe your best athlete on the team, John, Derek Dunham, 6'3", 200-pound wide receiver, 5 catches on the year, 105 yards, 21 yards per catch, two touchdowns, defensively leads your team in five sacks. This guy is just a great all-around athlete.
0: Yeah, he is, man. He's, I think he's got D1 type potential. I think he's special. He's a great athlete. He's strong. He's physical. He runs good routes. And then defensively, man, he's like off that edge in his length and his speed to power. He's really got a lot of potential. Really weighs like, what was it, like 210 or whatnot, but he could put more weight on his frame. So,
1: right.
0: He's going to be an issue for teams. He's doing a really good job for us.
1: Well, John, one of the big games tonight, North Kitsap at Bainbridge. And North Kitsap coming off a big 31-17 win over a Class 1A Mount Baker team I know a lot about. For the third year in a row, ran over Port Angeles in week one. North Kitsap was ahead at halftime, 17-4, shut out Mount Baker in that second half, ended up winning 31-17. North Kitsap rushed for 333 yards. Looks like, John, after a little bit of a down year last year, looked like the Vikings might be back.
0: Yeah, they definitely have some guys, and great coaching staff over there at North Kitsap for sure. We did this combine in the summer for the Olympic League, and they definitely had some guys that stood out at that. So then obviously we've seen them at 7-on-7. So, they've reloaded.
1: Right.
0: I know they're dealing with a little bit of a quarterback situation right now, but I'm sure they'll get that figured out. I think they're solid.
1: Right. Well, taking on a Bainbridge team at Bainbridge tonight, John, everybody knew Bainbridge was going to have a rebuilding year last year, especially without that quarterback. Well, the big-time gun, their quarterback, is back. They always have tall, lanky, fast receivers. How about it? You think Bainbridge has any chance of knocking off North Kitsap tonight at Bainbridge?
0: Oh, yeah, I do. I think they have a good chance. I think they, last year they battled North Kitsap in a tight game too when they had all their injuries that they were dealing with. So those, like, that rivalry game, I don't think at any time you can kind of count anybody out on that one.
1: Right.
0: That quarterback is obviously special, and they have great Coach Shoemaker. So, that'll be a fun one.
1: Well, in the first week, John, my Enemy Coaches show, I had Ron Lepper, 32 years at Mount Baker. Last week I had Jim Shapiro, 33 years at Kings. And how about it? 30 years down the road, or am I going to still have John Fullington on the Enemy Coaches show?
0: I hope so.
1: As a North Mason Bulldog?
0: Yeah. I love it here.
1: Absolutely.
0: Yeah, I love it. That's a long time from now, though. It's amazing those guys have been coaching for so long.
1: Is it, though, John? Really, especially today, I just admire guys that, and you and I both know, you got two of the top Class 1A programs in the state of Washington. My buddy Terry Jensen just retired at North Mason. His family has actually moved to Port Angeles. In fact, Terry was sitting next to me last week. But yeah, these guys, and I don't know if you saw the state rankings that came out today, the AP 2A, but it's the same old story, John. The Prossers, who you played last year in the state playoffs, the Linden. Mm-hmm. It's always the same five or six teams, John, in that top eight.
0: Yeah, for sure. Hopefully we can, hopefully we can battle and our goal, really, one of our main goals since the kids came up with is to, make it back to the playoffs and get a win in the playoffs would be huge. So, got to take care of Fort Angeles tonight, to try to reach our goals, league play. Now these games these really, really matter. Every game is super important. I mean, every non-league is too, but.
1: Right.
0: Obviously, for the playoff stakes, these ones are huge.
1: Well, John, it's always an absolute pleasure for me to get to talk to you. Maybe the funnest part of my job is to talking to legendary coaches. You've been there, done that. A real good football player for Washington State, and you banged around the NFL for a little while. Love. Everybody knows that North Mason is my favorite travel school. Robert Thomas, your AD, always rolls out the red carpet for me. And and when Mr. Bonnell was your AD, I'd walk around the halls with him. Kids always completely courtesy, polite to me, and really looking forward to the game tonight, John. And as always, John, thank you for taking the time out to be on our Enemy Coaches Show.
0: Hey, thank you. I appreciate it. We'll see you. We'll see you tonight.
1: Absolutely. That's John Fullington, the former Cougar and head coach of the North Mason Bulldogs. Coming up next, we'll go inside the Rough Rider locker room, but first we'll take the 60-second timeout. 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
1: 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Hometown team, North Mason Bulldogs, taking on the traveling Port Angeles Rough Riders. This is your Rough Rider locker room show. And on any football team, you have just more than the players and the coaches. You have a lot of more parts, pieces of the puzzle. And one position that just does not get a lot of love in the headlines and the newspapers are the managers. And so we are going to highlight one of our managers today, Layla Newland, sophomore, who moved up here, all the way up here from Bethany, Oklahoma. Layla, good to have you on. Thanks for taking the time out. You have such a hard and sometimes a dirty job. First of all, how did you find yourself going from Bethany, Oklahoma to Port Angeles, Washington?
4: My family used to go up to Washington for vacations all the time, and we found a cute little spot in the corner of Washington, and we live in PA now.
1: That's awesome. Did you guys spend a lot of time in Olympic National Park, like out at the beaches where I live out at Forks?
4: Yep. We used to go to Claylock and Ruby Beach all the time.
1: There you go.
4: Yep.
1: That's interesting. I have been to Oklahoma once. A fishing buddy of mine lived up in Beatrice, Nebraska, big bass fishermen. My Huskies were playing your Oklahoma Sooners. I think this was 2006. So I flew into Omaha. He picked me up. We bass fished every lake and pond all the way down to Norman for the Oklahoma game. Had a great time down there. So how big of a football fan are you, Layla? You told me you love the Sooners over the Oklahoma State Cowboys.
4: Yeah, I'd say I'm pretty big fan. Always Sooners over OSU.
1: How far is Bethany from Norman?
4: I'm not sure.
1: Okay. Okay, well, what part of Oklahoma is Bethany in?
4: It's more like lower middle left, or lower middle right.
1: Okay. Okay, I know where you're at. So, have you ever been to the Red River rivalry?
4: Maybe.
1: Texas-Oklahoma game?
4: Yes.
1: Really? Mm-hmm. What was that like? Because that's on my to-do list, the Texas State Fair and the big game at the Cotton Bowl.
4: It was really fun. It's really big hype. There's a lot of people there all the time. It's just a lot of people there.
1: Right.
4: It's very fun.
1: Very cool. So how many tornadoes have you seen in your life?
4: Probably about 6 to 8.
1: Oh, boy. So me and my wife were in downtown Dallas 2016, during the holidays, when they're not Christmas time, when they're not supposed to have tornadoes, my Huskies were playing Southern Miss at the Cotton Bowl, and wouldn't you know it, 8 tornadoes came through North Dallas and killed 8 people. And the day after the game, the Huskies were supposed to fly out. They couldn't fly out because there's tornadoes in the area, so they made all of us go down to the basement of the Hyatt Regency in downtown Dallas. But So did you guys have a basement to lock yourselves in when a tornado came through?
4: My house was made in 1920. We did not have any, storm shelters. We did not have a basement. We had our old living room made out of our old garage from my great grandma.
1: Right.
4: So we used our bathtub.
1: Oh my goodness.
4: Our couch cushions and our helmets.
1: Oh my goodness. So as a kid growing up, what type of things did you guys do for entertainment, outside?
4: It was a lot like the 1990s, like my mom says.
1: Right.
4: It's just like all street play. You're on your bikes playing with the neighborhood kids. We were like one street down from our school, so we would ride our bikes to school. We'd go play on the playground, all that kind of stuff. Just a bunch of fun.
1: Did you have any reservoirs or lakes nearby?
4: We did. I forgot the name of it, though.
1: Okay.
4: It's over by Oklahoma City.
1: Okay. Anybody in your family fish?
4: My uncle Josh. Josh does, yeah.
1: Okay.
4: He's a championship bass fisherman.
1: Oh, wow. We got to meet up. So when you're out running around out in the woods, did you have to worry about rattlesnakes?
4: Not in that space, generally, no.
1: Okay. Okay, good. That area, ranch land?
4: Pretty big ranch land, yeah. You'll see a few farms here and there, yeah.
1: Okay. So your duties, by the way, we're talking to Layla Newland, a manager for the Port Angeles Rough Rider football team, moved up here from Bethany, Oklahoma. Okay, so your duties. It's Friday. We're going to Mount Baker. You get up. Talk about your day. What's going on to start breakfast with, and then your day throughout until you get home?
4: Most of the time, it's donuts from school. I'll start getting ready. I'll always get in my glitter hairspray for football. It's green and it's green and white, like our colors. Always dress in my travel gear.
1: Okay.
4: Yeah.
1: And so, you have to load anything up on the bus?
4: Yes. We always load their bags. We get their waters. We take two vans. You basically just fill up the whole weight room into those vans. So all of the football gear, extra mouth guards. You'll get a tackle box with all the helmet gear and stuff. So
1: let me get this straight. Their bags full of gear, you have to load them on the bus.
4: Yep.
1: Oh my goodness, things have changed. Not when I played. I played at Forks. Oh no, we responsible for all our gear. That's a job.
4: Yep.
1: Okay. So you get to the stadium at Mount Baker, then what?
4: We'll start unloading the vans. We'll go fill up waters, make sure they have ice in them, make sure the water's nice and clean. I'm in sports med, so I'll check up on some of the boys.
1: Very cool.
4: And I'll get to wrap some of their ankles and their knees and stuff, making sure they're all doing great.
1: That's awesome.
4: Get them all hyped up for the game. So.
1: The guys, football team appreciate you?
4: Yes, I am very much respected.
1: Cool.
4: We have learned over the years that I am one of the main managers of all of the managers.
1: That's cool.
4: Yep.
1: Great. Okay. As you know, you came into a program that's rebuilding, Layla. How tough is that?
4: It's pretty tough. It's very, very, very fun.
1: Right.
4: It's all I do over the summer. It's just basically my life.
1: Right. So with you only a sophomore, but are you thinking down the road you might want to go to something like sports medicine?
4: I've been thinking about sports medicine and NFL coaching, but I would have to go to high school coaching, then college, and then maybe NFL. I'm really hoping I can get into the NFL
1: right.
4: Someday.
1: So you know that Joel Thomas that played here, All-American at Idaho, is the running back coach for the New Orleans Saints? Very cool. Good guy. I have him on my pregame show once a year. So we chat here and there. I bet you got family members down in, back in Oklahoma. Anybody, gonna be listening in tonight? You wanna give a shout out to?
4: I've got Grandma Cheryl Barlow, okay. Uncle Jeff, Uncle Josh, all the Newland family. A lot of people.
1: Any of your relatives come up and visit you guys during the summer?
4: Most of the time, yeah.
1: How do you like the weather here compared to there?
4: It is so, so nice. It's really mild.
1: Right.
4: It's definitely not as hot.
1: Right.
4: It's such a nice, calm state.
1: And probably not brutal cold during the winter.
4: No, not at all.
1: Right, right.
4: Yeah.
1: Right. Well, that's absolutely awesome, Layla. As me, you know, I've had Husky season tickets for 46 years,
5: You know, I love high school football. And so as a football guy, I very much appreciate what you do. That's why I had you on here, because you guys, the jobs you do are just fantastic. And how about it? North Mason Bulldogs tonight, Layla? Give me a prediction tonight.
4: Let's go 46-6.
5: Rough Riders.
4: Yep.
5: Absolutely love it. Well, congratulations, Layla. Sophomore season, got you for a couple more years, so I got a feeling this won't be the last time that we're on the radio together. Thanks for the time, Layla, and good luck for the rest of your season.
4: Thank you very much.
5: That's Layla Newland, sophomore at Port Angeles High School, moved up here from Bethany, Oklahoma, manager of the Rough Rider football team. Coming up next, we'll go back in the Rough Rider locker room, but first we'll take the 60-second timeout up and down the Port Angeles Rough Rider football radio network.
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5: And we welcome you back to Pugh Stadium here at Belle Fair, Washington, North Mason High School. 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This is your Rough Rider locker room show. And we are absolutely blessed to have this gentleman here on our pregame show tonight. He is a former state champion, 2016 football and basketball at Neah Bay High School. Went on, played a year at State Power, Archbishop Murphy. And then, how about it? 4 years with the Oregon State Beavers, where he lettered 4 times, special teams and, wide receiver. Of course, we're talking to Reha Manyagi, the wide receiver coach here for the Port Angeles Rough Riders. Reha, great to see you. Big news when, I was told that you were going to join the program. I actually had to wait a day because he wanted the kids to know before I put it out there.
8: Yeah.
5: But, how about it, Reha, coming back to Port Angeles? Your thoughts of being an assistant coach at the high school 2A level?
8: It's something I had to think about for a while. I wasn't sure if I wanted to get into coaching.
5: Sure.
8: At first, I got approached about it during summer, beginning of summer, actually, in June. Daryl asked me when he got the job if I wanted to come along, and he was going to give me full control of the offense.
5: Right.
8: I didn't really want to do that. I didn't want to call all the plays, you know.
5: Sure.
8: And so I kind of went over for a couple spring practices, summer practices, and saw the boys, hung out with them, coached them up a little bit, did what I could do.
5: Right.
8: And then thought about it over summer, and come right before fall camp, I was like, yeah, I think I'm going to do it.
5: Well, I give you a lot of love. That first game up there, you know, you're doing the delayed tight end rubs, and, you know, had 10 completions from your quarterback to your big tight end. I said, that's Oregon State Beaver football. I've seen that before.
8: Yep. Tight end heavy, especially in that offense. We love our tight ends. Those are the guys that we want to play through, pass game and the run game. So we like to get Henry involved, and he's just a stud too. So when you get the ball in his hands, good things always happen.
5: Okay, I'm waiting for the Jonathan Smith screen passes here to the running back, Reha. Oregon State used to love, of course, when he was the UW offensive coordinator, they love you running that screen pass. You guys got any tunnels or the traditional screen passes dialed up?
8: Not yet. We don't
5: you guys are young.
8: Yeah, we don't have too much dialed up just because I didn't get a full off season with the boys.
5: Absolutely.
8: So it's hard to install
5: absolutely
8: a whole offense.
5: Absolutely. Right, I know that's young kids.
8: Yeah.
5: Me and you are on the same page on that, Coach.
8: Yeah.
5: Well, Reha, let's go back to your Neah Bay Red Devil days. What did those years at Neah Bay mean to you?
8: They meant a lot. I was out there for 3 years. Went there in 2014.
5: Yep.
8: We won state that year. Got second in state in basketball, actually. And then the next year, we thought we were going to run it back, you know, and go three in a row from the eBay.
1: Right.
8: And we hit a brick wall and we ran into Lummi in the Tacoma Dome, and that happened. Then we went on to win state for basketball that year in 2016.
1: Right.
8: Next year we win state. I was actually going to, not many people know this, but I was going to transfer before that 2016 year.
1: Yep.
8: My junior year. But I sat down and talked with my family, and it just decided we wanted to stay there. So I stayed there for another year. And with my friends, because I was really close with Cole Savek.
1: Right.
8: One of my best
1: friends. Oh, boy, he was a running back. Yeah. Don't you wish you had him right now?
8: Oh, yeah.
1: Yeah.
8: That's my guy. I love him.
1: Yeah.
8: So kind of stayed for his senior year, you know. And then we got it done that year. And then after that, went to Archbishop. But those 3 years were... Those 3 years were special for me at NEABA.
1: Yep. You're not the only one. They were special, Ray Haw. The way, you know, here's a little NEABA worldwide radio.
8: Yeah.
1: Mr. Bazell,
8: mm-hmm.
1: who went to Stanford.
8: Yep.
1: His dad, on a Friday night, is on his 747, heading to Paris to sell seafood, has his laptop going over Iceland, listening to our broadcast.
8: Oh, yeah. Yeah, those were some special years. We had a really good team, really close team.
1: Oh, God.
8: So those are
1: that year, Ray Haw, Montesano won the Class 1A. Mm-hmm. Terry Jensen, of course, good friend of mine. In fact, he was sitting next to me Friday night. He was here at the game.
8: Yeah.
1: And they won state that year. And I saw them twice. Of course, I did all the games with you guys. I think you guys would have given them a hell of a game that year. Yeah. And that's saying something, because, you know, those state champion 1A teams, big, fast, really, really good. Of course, especially with Terry. But you guys were that special that year. And then you decided to go to Archbishop Murphy. What was like that, playing wide receiver for that team?
8: It was a change, you know. I kind of went there, played a little quarterback and played a little wide receiver right when I got there. And I didn't really know what I wanted to do. And then I was like, you know what, we kind of need a wide receiver. So I said, whatever, I'll just play that, because that's what the team needed at the time.
1: Right.
8: And it was cool because I met Jerry Jensen, and he's a...
1: Ex-Husky.
8: Yep.
1: Yep, linebacker.
8: Yeah.
1: Out of Everett. Yep.
8: Yep, and that was my coach, and he was a really good guy.
1: Well, yeah.
8: And, you know, your net worth is your net worth, so...
1: Yep.
8: I knew him, and then I met a coach from Oregon State who had graduated from Archbishop Murphy.
1: Okay.
8: And so...
1: Which one was that?
8: Ryan Sapardo.
1: Yep.
8: Special teams. And then someone who was recruiting me to Portland State went to Oregon State for a defensive line.
1: Right.
8: And so it was kind of, when I got there, it was like I was just in the right place at the right time. And Jerry knew the right people. And so everything kind of just fell in line after that.
1: Right. Now, you played with Big Abe Lucas, right?
8: No, that was his year before me.
1: Year before you. Yep. Okay, so the kid that played defensive back for the Huskies now in the NFL, he would have been before you too. Did you have it?
8: No, Kyler?
1: Yes.
8: No, we're same place.
1: Oh, okay, so you and Kyler are back there together.
8: Yeah.
1: Oh my goodness, talk about Kyler.
8: Oh yeah, now probably one of the most special athletes I've seen with my own eyes.
1: Yeah, we're probably talking about Kyler Gordon. Yeah. Oh, by the way,
8: yeah. That's when I got to Archbishop Murphy, like him and I just became brothers as soon as I got there. Attached at the hip. We're always hanging out.
1: And the farther up you go in the food chain, Ray Haw, those relationships, the wins, the family, it just gets bigger and bigger all the time, doesn't it?
8: Yeah. And then it's funny because I actually got the opportunity to play against him in college when he went to UW and I at Oregon State, which was really cool.
1: How'd that turn out? I'm just giving you a bad time.
8: No. I remember a couple of games that we should have won.
1: Uh-huh.
8: That we're not going to talk about.
1: Well, so the last time you were at Husky Stadium, you were running down there on the field. I took a bunch of pictures of you. I did a big thing on Facebook so everybody in NEABA could see it. Mm-hmm. It was so cool. That game, they beat you guys pretty good.
8: Yeah, the last game in Husky Stadium was 22, I think. We punted the ball, I think, to the 2-yard line. And I think they went 98 yards, ran the clock out, and kicked a field goal.
1: Okay.
8: They beat us.
1: Okay. It would have been the last year, the last time you played there.
8: The 23, when they played us in Oregon State, really rainy game, wet game.
1: Oh, I was there. That was miserable. That was
8: by safety.
1: That was the
8: last 20-22 by safety when our long snapper had snapped the ball over the punter's head.
1: Okay.
8: I
1: honestly, the only play I remember that is when Penix hit Odunze for that touchdown pass in the corner end zone early in the game. That's
8: right before halftime.
1: No, it was like the second, like it was like their first or second series.
8: I remember one right before it happened that they had that. May have been a push off, may have not been push off.
1: I know what you're talking about.
8: I'm not.
1: No, I know exactly what you're talking about.
8: I'm not a ref, so
1: I hear you. It's one of those where.
8: Yeah.
1: They didn't call it. Yeah. Sometimes they do, sometimes they don't.
8: Yeah.
1: Yeah.
8: It is what it is.
1: Absolutely. Yeah.
8: Yeah. No, we had some good battles with the Huskies. It's fun playing against him. It's,
1: what was it like for you to play at Husky Stadium?
8: It was awesome. I had a whole bunch of family there, so it was really cool to play in front of everybody.
1: Yeah.
8: They have a really beautiful stadium, too.
1: Right.
8: So.
1: Oh, the facilities are.
8: Yeah.
1: Yeah. Yeah.
8: Really beautiful.
1: Other than Washington, what was your favorite road trip?
8: Favorite road trip other than Washington?
1: Do you like go down and play in USC at the Coliseum?
8: The Coliseum was cool. The Rose Bowl was really nice.
1: Yes.
8: It's really empty, though.
1: Right.
8: It's really empty, especially.
1: There's nobody there.
8: Yeah. It's really empty.
1: Right.
8: The Coliseum, it was, we played there. It was electric, but we kind of got to beating them a little bit. And
1: right.
8: So.
1: Right.
8: It wasn't as packed. People started leaving when their PB gets down.
1: Right.
8: So.
1: Right.
8: But that was, the Coliseum's fun.
1: Who's your favorite college coach that you played for? A head coach or assistant or anyone? Position coach?
8: Position coach?
1: Coach Shepard. Coach Shepard is the head coach there now, who was the Husky receiving coach when they had that great team.
8: Yep.
1: I know you would have loved to play for Coach Shepard.
8: Yeah, no, it seems like he's doing a good job down there.
1: Absolutely.
8: Seems like he's really turning that culture around.
1: Right.
8: That Texas Tech game, they had them late in that game, but, you know, it's growing pains first year.
1: Sure.
8: First year head coach over there, but you can tell that the boys down there bought in.
1: Right.
8: But my favorite coach to play for is probably, man, I want to say I really loved my receiver coach. Like him and I really loved my receiver coach. But Coach Mahalchek, the one that was lineman coach from
1: former Rough Rider.
8: Yeah.
1: Yep.
8: I don't know. Him and I just had a little different bond just from being both from PA. So I think he was my favorite coach.
1: You know, he doesn't like talking to the media.
8: Yeah, no.
1: I've tried real hard to get him. You know, I've been here 7 years now, and I try to get all the ex-Rough Riders, especially Jim, obviously, you know, he's been all over the, you know, he coached in Arizona, coached the Raiders. Unfortunately, it didn't go well for those guys at Michigan State. And he is actually now, my sources have told me, his best buddy told me, I won't say any names, that him and his wife are down in Arizona, and that he is pretty made up. You know, he's 61. He's my age.
8: Yeah.
1: He graduated with me when I was at Forks. He's kind of retired from college. He would take an NFL job. He did interview for Denver offensive line. Didn't get it, but super nice guy.
8: Oh, yeah. He's a great guy. If he's retired, well-deserved.
1: Absolutely.
8: Great coach.
1: Absolutely.
8: If you've seen the O-lines at Oregon State while we were there, it was
1: – Oh, yeah.
8: It was phenomenal.
1: Oh, yeah.
8: Run game was always phenomenal. So,
1: what was it like playing for Tony McCauley?
8: Yeah.
1: Well, you had TJ and Tony.
8: Yeah, playing for a family. I don't know. It's kind of tricky, you know, because
1: right.
8: I don't know. It's hard paying for a family, but it's also kind of easy, you know, because you don't want to feel like you're getting things handed to you, but
1: right.
8: It's also. I don't know. It's sticky, you know.
1: Right. Right. So, okay.
8: It was fun.
1: Right.
8: I mean, we got some good things done out there. We could have.
1: Oh,
8: could
1: yeah.
8: have done some more, but.
1: Oh.
8: It was fun. We did what we could do. It was fun.
1: Well, pretty much every game was 40-0 at halftime.
8: Yeah. No.
1: Non stoppage of the clock. Yeah. I mean,
8: I didn't play many second halves out
1: no,
8: there.
1: No. No, so. You didn't. No. No. Okay, Reha. This place has had 14 head coaches in 26 years. You've come in at this time where, I mean, this might be the biggest rebuilding job of all time right now.
8: Yeah.
1: What does this program need to get this program to where it is a constant winning program and competes for Olympic League championship? What needs to happen in this town, this school?
8: I just think we need not just the players to buy in, but like the whole community.
1: Right.
8: we think we need the whole community to back this program. Whether it be showing support at the games or donating funds to the program for gear, anything that the community, anything that we can do to get everybody together as a collective to back this team,
1: right,
8: will benefit all of us as a whole. It'll make our jobs easier. It'll make the kids' jobs a lot more fun out there on the field. They'll be more protected with better gear, new gear. And so I think that's what this program needs, is just a support from the community as a whole.
1: How
8: that'll, that'll help out a lot, because the kids are already buying in, and you right. can see it on the field.
1: Right.
8: So.
1: Well, Ray Haw, they made one good move already. They got you to be an assistant coach here. I have so many great memories of you. The picture of me and you on the headset after that huge win against a really good 2B Northwest Christian that over at Kings High School. That was just a great foot. They finished fourth in the state that year in the 2Bs.
8: Yeah, that was a battle.
1: Oh boy. Yeah. Yeah. And I, you know, and I got that great picture of you and me and the headset. That means a lot to me. And then when I just heard you and then, you know, watching you on the sidelines Friday night while we're up there with the headsets on, talking about you, bringing that Pac-12, mentality. You're down there jumping up and down with the kids, getting them pumped up. And after the game, I went down and saw you and you were an emotional wreck. You were done. You're ready for bed. Yeah. You earned your paycheck that night, no doubt about it, Ray Haw. But again, thank you for taking this job. Going to really make my job a lot funner. Just getting to do this interview tonight and talking about the good old days, watching you run around in Husky Stadium and I did hear your name once on the radio on an Oregon State broadcast. Remind me, what's our buddy that does the Oregon State Beavers? He's been there forever. And unfortunately, you got called on a block in the back of a punt return.
8: No,
1: it was someplace else.
8: Oh.
1: Because we were leaving the Husky game. I turn on to listen to you guys. I don't know. I can't remember who or where, but you got called. You got called.
8: Yeah.
1: Well, anyway, your play-by-play guy gave the block in the back to you, and I just started laughing.
8: I remember getting chewed out about a couple of those, man. I remember getting chewed out. Damn, man. I remember that.
1: Well, again, Ray Haw, thank you so much for joining this program. Good luck tonight, North Mason Bulldogs, and I hope you're here for a long, long time. Again, thank you, Ray Haw.
8: Of course. Thank you very much.
1: Ray Haw Manyagi, the former Nia Bay Red Devil state champion there in two sports and former Oregon State Beaver. Always great to have a local kid go big time. And here he is as assistant coach for the Port Angeles Rough Riders. Coming up next, we're going to talk to the head Rough Rider himself, head coach Daryl Duckett Jr. But first, we'll take the 60-second timeout up and down the Port Angeles Rough Rider Sports Radio Network.
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1: And we welcome you back to Pew Stadium here in Belfair, Washington, North Mason High School, week number three of the 2026 high school football season. Hometown team at North Mason Bulldogs taking on the traveling Port Angeles Rough Riders. And this is your Daryl Duckett Jr. show, the head coach of the Port Angeles Rough Riders. And Daryl, we've talked from day one about wanting to see improvement from game to game to game. And I thought there were some areas where we saw lots of improvement. And I'll start off. I thought your special teams were really good. I knew after Mount Baker had blocked the punt, I knew Kings was going to see that. I knew Kings was going to come after your punter. You guys did a great job with your punt returns or your punt protection and your kickoff returns. Outstanding. Almost broke two of them for touchdowns.
11: Yeah, we just need to get Ben breaking away out of that thing. He put us in great field position. We just need to be able to come away with a touchdown. But, that first game with Mount Baker, that really showed us, like, where the areas that we need to work on were. So the following week, we made sure we hammered in on those areas so that we don't have a procedural issue like that again. That's something that's tough. You're trying to go punt, and then all of a sudden you give them up a touchdown. That's not a good series of events right there. So we made sure we hammered the details on that, made sure our special teams are clicking a little bit. If we can get a block or two for Ben, he's going to the house. He's a great returner.
1: Right. As always, Coach, turnovers, especially a game like this, really hurts you. Mm-hmm. Kickoff return, what are you gonna do? I mean, you see it in the college, the pro ranks, and they're tough. Those penalties, those turnovers like that in your own territory really, really hurt.
11: Yeah, I mean that kills you. That kills the momentum. You know, you're about to get the ball on offense, and all of a sudden you turn it over and you put the defense in a bad position. You know, I mean, think they're on the 15, 10 yard line. You know, and we're now playing defense on again. You know, we're just coming from defense. It's a killer.
1: Sure.
11: Yeah, it's a killer.
1: Sure. Landon Eastman took some shots there near the end of the game. Daryl, how's Landon's health?
11: Landon's doing good. He's a strong kid. He definitely got banged up a little bit, but you know, following the next day, I saw him again. You know, he was a little bruised up on his ribs, but he was ready to get going again. And he's one of those kids that he's doing the things that he needs to for preparation. Right, he's trying to take care of his body. He knows he's beat up, so he's hopping an ice bath. He's trying to do everything to prepare himself for the next week. You know, we know it's a long season. We ask him to run, scramble a lot when he has the chance to. So we need to just get him to start protecting himself a little more when he has the opportunity to.
1: Evaluate Landon's play, Coach, from game one to game two to game three.
11: I think Landon's taking a huge step. I think one of the biggest things is that it's a new offense, right? So, you know, we only had a week and a half to work with the boys before we had our first game. So we're still trying to figure out what works best with our kids and really what our offense identity is. So, we sprinkled in a couple new things here at Kings. We saw some things that we liked, saw some things that didn't work. And then, you know, we're trying to finalize going into league play about who we are offensively and the way we like to do things.
1: Right.
11: But Landon's taking a big step each week. Like each week he's seeing the things that he should see. He's realizing the mistakes that he makes and then he's trying to improve on them every single day. And this week, especially, he's taking a step as a leader. Is making sure that everyone's doing the right thing and not letting anyone be lackadaisical about the job or how they practice or stuff like that.
1: Well, I was talking tonight earlier on the Rough Rider Locker Room show with Reha Manyagi, and I told Reha I could see the Oregon State emphasis on this football team when you went up to Mount Baker and Landon hooked up with Henry Salinka for 10 catches. And so I asked Coach, I go, okay, when am I going to start seeing the Jonathan Smith tunnel screens, the basic screens? When am I going to see all that? And Reha kind of looked for a minute, then he finally said, "We're not quite there yet."
11: Yeah.
1: Which I knew, but I was just going to ask anyway.
11: Yeah.
1: Because that, you know, Jonathan Smith, Oregon State, Reha was there. And then when Jonathan Smith, the offensive coordinator, viewed up, loved the screens. And, yeah, I mean, if you can get the ball out there quick on the tunnel screens, they work. The regular screens, those are really hard. Your offensive line, it takes a while to get your kids trained how to do those screens.
11: Yeah, we've saw situations where screens would be beneficial for us, and we rep them a little bit here and there. We try to make sure the kids at least know what's going on, but
1: right,
11: it's not something we're quite confident running fully now. But we definitely do have some type of screen options and influence from Reha and
1: right,
11: getting the tight ends the ball. I think that's one of the one of your better options in high school in general. Like a lot of times the tight end gets missed when he's in the box, you know, all of a sudden he's running out on a route. So
1: right,
11: we try to utilize our big man as much as possible, especially our senior big old Henry.
1: Right. Well, the Associated Press poll came out today, you know, us idiot sports writers, Daryl, and Kings in Mount Baker ranked 8th and 9th in the state in the class 1A. You got North Kitsap in there, the 2A. I think they were 6th and 7th. And how about North Kitsap? Mount Baker came to the Paul's Bowl. Kitsap was up 17-14 at the half. Really good game. And then North Kitsap shut them out second half, 131-14. North Kitsap rushed for 333 yards against Mount Baker after kind of a down year last year. Obviously, the Vikings are back.
11: Yeah, I mean, I was watching this. I saw the score at halftime, and, you know, I was pretty impressed with what was going on, and I saw the ending score. You know, I was just impressed with North Kitsap and what they're doing, and I'm haven't yet been able to get my eyes fully on them and scout them out, but it looks like they're up this year, right? It looks like they're up this year, and it looks like they're firing all cylinders right now.
1: Yeah, they're at Bainbridge tonight, Daryl. Bainbridge last year had a down year. Everybody knew they would the year before. They had that big senior class, went to state. Last year, not only were they down, didn't have their quarterback. Quarterback is back, and I'll tell you, for my money, by far, he is the best quarterback in the league. Looks like a Division I kid when he's out there. Pitcher, has that strong fastball. It'll be interesting to see what North Kitsap in Bainbridge do tonight.
11: Yeah, I'm interested in watching that matchup, seeing what those scores are. I mean, I've been excited to get to league games and watching everybody in league play against each other to see how everyone matches up, so we can start scouting them for eventually when we go to play them.
1: Right. You played all levels except the NFL and high school, college. So, you know, it takes a lot of pieces of the puzzle to put a football program together. There's lots of hard work. And this evening on the Rough Rider Locker Room Show, I had your sophomore, Layla Newton, Layla Newland, who moved up here from Bethany, Oklahoma a few years ago. And talk about the job that Layla does for you, Daryl.
11: Layla's been doing great. Layla's usually one of the first ones here. As I'm opening the door, she's already here, ready to go. Ask me what I need done for the day, and she's the first one to spearhead that. I got about 5 managers, and Layla's normally the one I can always count on to be consistent about what she's doing and how she does things. Always there, always looking. She's being, what's the word for it? Taking initiative. Okay, she doesn't always just wait for something to be told. Like, right. I'll look over, and it's already done. She already did it. Her and Nick have done a phenomenal job at whatever I ask them to do. They're always on top of it, and very appreciative of them and how they work for the program.
1: Well, when I ask a high school girl if she's been at the Red River Rivalry, and she tells me, oh, yeah, for her to go down and watch Texas and Oklahoma play in the Cotton Bowl, she ranks high in my books, Coach.
11: Yeah, she loves football, you know, and that's something I wasn't privy to until recently. But you know, she does love football, and she's understanding what's going on. She's always watching. That's something I've noticed, is she's always out there watching us, not over on the sideline doing whatever managers do. Right, she's always paying attention and trying to help out wherever she can.
1: And tonight, Dana, on North Mason, Coach, they're 1-1, knocked off Shelton in a close one, week 1. Took on Class 3A Mount Rainier, lost a close one at home by 4 or 5 points. This is a North Mason team ever since John Fullington, head coach, former Washington State Cougar, played in the NFL for a few years. Since he's came over, took over that North Mason program, they have really shot up in value. Daryl, they have taken it to you guys the last 2 years, 28-6. 2 years ago at PA, last year at North Mason, 48-14. Lost big time talent, lost the quarterback, or the running back. He either went to Whitman or Whitworth. He was a real good player. Lost Danner Jones, the quarterback. But, they got some big guys, some good guys back. Derek Dunham, 6'3", 200-pound wide receiver, 5 catches on the air, 105 yards, 21 yards per catch, 2 touchdowns, defensively 5 sacks. He's one of those guys that you turn on the film, Daryl, and he just stands out because of the way he's built.
11: Yeah, definitely got to know where he's at all times on the field. Got to be keeping our eyes on him, make sure we got 4 hands on him, or, you know, 4 eyes on him at all times. I'm impressed. I think something that's really cool is, you know, having a coach that played at such a high level, then to be able to come back and give back to a high school, and then the turnaround that they've had. I think he's doing a phenomenal job. And
1: yeah.
11: I think he's doing a great job. I can't wait for the matchup. I want to see how we fare against a league opponent.
1: Yep.
11: But yeah, I'm.
1: I love the fact I got 2 Pac-12 former players, one on each side. Ray Hall with you, Oregon State, and John Fullington with Wazoo. I love that. Doing my pregame shows with both, you know, I got to talk some Pac-12 football, and that's always a lot of fun. Where's the big improvement that you're looking for the most part of your football team tonight, Daryl?
11: I think we need to improve on well, obviously we need to improve on the mistakes, the mental errors. We need to make sure that we're keyed in and have no pre-snap penalties. But right. I think the big jump that we need to take this week is part of our run game. Like we, especially the offensive line, like we need to take pride in how we move the ball and what we do. That, I think that's a big jump I want to see in this week is our run game. And then I think we're taking strides in our pass game. Our wide receivers, our quarterbacks are getting more comfortable with each other. Landon's getting a little bit more comfortable in the pocket, but I think something I really want to see improvement on and a strive that we've hammered down on this week is improving our run game, getting Ben out right. in space, getting him the ball. That's a special kid there, you know. Right. I mean, he had two big returns. Just if we get a block for him, you know, he's going to the crib. But I want to see what Ben could do. You start taking strides with him. Yep. Let's improve on the offensive line. Let's get a little bit more tougher up front, and let's let our running backs run.
1: Well, good luck tonight against North Mason. Always a fun place for me to play. They got a big band, play the Notre Dame fight song. Beautiful stadium, real nice turf. And so good luck to you, as always, Daryl. Thanks for the time. And how about it? Let's get a win tonight against the North Mason Bulldogs.
11: Yeah, let's do it. Thank you. Appreciate the time.
1: Daryl Duckett, Jr., the head coach of the Port Angeles Rough Riders. Coming up next, we'll go live out to Pew Stadium, North Mason High School. Port Angeles Rough Riders taking on the North Mason Bulldogs. Homecoming night for the Bulldogs. First, we'll take this 60-second timeout up and down the Port Angeles Rough Rider Football Radio Network.
12: 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Now, here's Ole Archibald.
1: Ole Archibald and Greg Thomas here at Pew Stadium, and we are underway. Mason kicking back to the Rough Riders. That's going to go into the end zone, and the Rough Riders will begin their first series. Rough Riders are going to be going from our right to our left. They'll be headed toward Puget Sound. They will defend the Hood Canal, the North Basin Bulldogs. They will go from our left to our right. They will defend Puget Sound, head to Hood Canal. How are you doing there, Greg?
13: Doing great. Great drive down here. Beautiful day, beautiful stadium. And what a weapon, a left foot. That ball went almost all the way to the end zone in the air. And we had Ben Clemens back there who had a couple of great returns in that last game. And so if you can have a kicker that will not allow returns, that's a weapon for your team.
1: North Mason has some dudes. These guys live in the weight room. So here we go. First and 10 for the Rough Riders. Going from our right to our left. Ball on the near side hash mark. Landon Eastman in the gun. Clemens, the lone setback. Going to send Singler in motion. Here's a... trying to get outside with Clemens. Clemens turns a corner, breaks a tackle, 30, and finally brought down the 32-yard line. And how about it? A pickup of 12 going off right tackle. Greg, great way to start.
13: Oh, well blocked inside there by all the Riders. You did have Zelenka going in motion, and he got that key kick-out block, which opened up a huge hole and a great play on first down for the Riders.
1: So first and 10 for the Rough Riders. Their own 32-yard line. Ball on the far side hash mark. Slot to the near side of the field. Eastman in the gun with Clemens. Turns. Rolls out near side. Pressure coming. Down he goes. He's going to be sacked clear back the 22-yard line by the outside linebacker, Braden Borbalis. He's the leading tackler for the Bulldogs, Greg. Came in with 6 tackles for loss. Now he has 7.
13: Yeah, and there was some confusion on the play. Yep. I think Clemens went the wrong way, and so it was a broken play. And, of course, Landon had nothing to do except just eat that and take a big loss. So after a great play on first down, after the first play, we stub our toe here.
1: Call it second and 16. Rough Riders at their own 25-yard line, ball middle of the field. They run a slot to the far side. Receiver split out to the near side of the numbers. Bring a man in motion. That's healthy. Turn. Give the ball. Coming near side. Clemens. Clemens trying to break outside. And nothing doing. Going to go down maybe a yard. Nice play by number 10. Robles Pedro Thomas. 5'8", 190 pounds senior in on the tackle.
13: Yeah, they're going to give him credit for 1 yard. That was the same play that they ran on first down, except they went to the opposite side with it, and not as much success as last time. And this is not what you want, is a third and long situation.
5: Third and 16 at their own 26-yard line, ball on the near side hash mark. They send Levi Borm, split out near side, slot to the far side. Eastman in the gun.

0: We'll see if North Mason comes after the punter like Mal Baker and Kings did. Snap, it's a good one. No pressure. They set up the return. High short kick and a bounce at the 45. And, boy, the North Mason return man, he made a big mistake. He didn't come up and fair catch it. And so it bounces clear down almost the 33-yard line.
1: We got a couple penalty flags there, though. And I'm pretty sure it's going to be on the kick, so they, I guess the Riders could probably re-kick if they wanted. Let's see what the call is, though.
0: I wouldn't re-kick on the Rough Riders. That's a pretty good punt with that.
1: Yeah, I would.
0: Bounce their favor. Well, it was not roughing the kicker. I know that because there wasn't anybody within 15 yards.
1: No, I think it was a hold.
0: Yep.
1: On the line.
0: Hold on return, probably.
1: Yep. Yeah, and they can assess that after the kick. So it turns out to be a pretty good field position change as you flip the field there with that punt and the penalty. Yeah, and we've got the what we used to call the AstroTurf field, synthetic turf, and ball takes a big bounce off of that. The Riders will set up in their defense.
0: Here come the Bulldogs. First and 10th, their own 23-yard line. Slot to the far side of the field. Derek Durham, he's the man to watch. The big tight end slid out to the far side. Barbali in the backfield. Here comes the reverse coming near side, and a nice tackle there by Mr. Botero. They give it to Shoemaker on a little end-around, and Botero in on the tackle.
1: Riley Dills had him in the backfield, and something happened. He's not getting up on the play, so we've got an injured Rider there, as he did slow that play up. He twisted an ankle
0: or
1: something.
0: The Rough Riders do not need that.
1: Yeah, they're helping him off the field. They are not very deep at all.
0: Nope.
1: That bench doesn't have a whole lot of players on it.
0: And Riley might be their best defensive player.
1: Yeah. A whole lot different than the days when we used to play South Kitsap, and the South Kitsap players went from end zone to end zone in single file.
0: Is that when you guys were playing without masks?
1: Yeah.
0: Second and 4. Here's Shoemaker, once aired out, as a man out there. Ball is caught, tackled right away by Levi Borum, but that will be a first down. Just a little quick sideline pattern. Pickup of 6 and a first down for the Bulldogs.
1: Well, that's a way to move the football, just a simple little go to the first down marker and turn around and catch a pass.
0: Jake Parker, Henry Salinka, Zach Kilmer, and Rodolfo Armenta, starting unit on the defensive line. Slot to the far side, receiver split out to the near side. Shoemaker turns, gives the ball. Barbalis gets a good hole.
1: Yeah, he's got another 6 yards on the play.
0: And tackle by Landon Eastman playing safety.
1: You pick up 6 yards every play, you're going to do pretty well.
0: So I'll call it 2nd and 4, just across the 40-yard line. Double slot formation, 4 receiver set. Shoemaker wants to air it up, has a man wide open. Dunham takes it in, breaks a tackle, cleared out the 32-yard line. There's about a play of about 38 yards on the pass to Derek Dunham. Came into the night's game, 5 catches for 110 yards, averaging 19 yards a catch, 3 touchdowns, and wide open over here on the near sideline.
1: Yeah, nice throw. Had a soft spot there in the zone, and he threw it right over everybody.
0: First and 10 Bulldogs, the Rough Rider, 32-yard line. Shoemaker in the gun. Barbalis, the lone setback. Turn, give the ball, read option, drop the football, but he picked it back up. Shoemaker put the ball in the gut of Barbalis. When he tried to pull it out, lost the football, and Shoemaker able to jump on it. It's going to be a loss of about 3. He'll bring up 2nd and 13. Ball spotted down at the Rough Rider 34-yard line. Ball on the near side.

0: Mark. They run a trips to the far side. Dunham split out to the near side. Shoemaker in the gun with Borbulis. Shoemaker going to throw a tunnel screen pass. Hits his man. Makes a move 30. Breaks a tackle. Fumble the football. Football's loose. And oh, it popped right back in his arms.
1: Yeah,
0: to Nolan Shoemaker. Wow. Took a hit. Ball popped way up in the air, and it came right back in his hands. Good-looking tunnel screen. It's going to pick up about 11 yards and first down for the Bulldogs. Now they're looking at it. Nope, they're going to bring the chains out. Matero, Bundy, Ricky Deals, and Julian Edwards starting linebackers tonight. It is a first down. Bulldogs first and 10th, the Rough Rider 21. Shoemaker wants to air it out, looking, has a man, Dunham near sideline, makes an amazing catch. Are you kidding me? No, they're going to say he did not get a foot in. That was close, Greg. I thought he had it.
1: I think half of his foot was out, half was in. That's that soft spot in the zone. He runs right by the up man, and then the safety doesn't have time to seem to get over and defend that. And, of course, you've got a huge height advantage as he's 6'5", and the Riders don't have a defensive back that can come close to reach as high as that.
0: Second and 10. Shoemaker again in the gun. Turn, give the ball to Borbulis. Borbulis, left tackle, has a nice hole.
1: Has good push by the line of North Mason. And all he had to do was just run behind him.
0: John Laby, 6 foot, 240-pound junior on the tackle for the Rough Riders. Pickup of 3, call it 3rd and 7. Bulldogs at the Rough Rider 17-yard line, ball spotted on the far hash mark. They send Micah Greer, split out near side. Shoemaker, play action fake, bootleg, wants to air it out. Looks, has all day, has a man out there, Dunham, and dropped the football. Nice hit on the defender right there. I think that was, let's see who the defender was.
1: I think it was Clemens, wasn't it?
0: Yep.
1: Yep.
0: Great play right there Ben Clemens.
1: Yep, just got his hand right in there and knocked that ball away. Otherwise, that was a touchdown. So let's see if they go for it here on 4th down, 4th and 7. Yep, they're keeping the offense in. I don't see any left-footed Yugoslavian little guys coming into the game. So
0: here we go, 4th and 7. Slot to the near side. One receiver's far side. Shoemaker in the gun with Borbulis. Play action fake, wants to air it out. Looking. Pressure comes. Going to try to run for it. Breaks another tackle. 10, 5. And finally, he's still on his feet. And down at the 1 yard line. What a run by your quarterback, Reed Shoemaker.
1: Yeah, they had him hemmed in pretty good. But he made that play himself.
0: Showing some big-time athletic ability right there.
1: Yeah.
0: Shoemaker, 6 foot, 185-pound senior.
1: And the defensive end on that side turned him in for more help, but Shoemaker just plain broke the tackle and got through there and did that all on his own. He willed his way to a first down there.
0: So first and goal at the 1. 2 receivers set. Shoemaker under center. Turns, gives the ball to Borbulis, makes a move into the end zone. Touchdown, Bulldogs.
1: Yeah, pretty hard to stop them first and goal from the 1. Of course, that big key play was the 4th down run by Shoemaker. And Shelton scores first. North Mason. That's right.
0: That's fighting words right there. North Mason, here's that. We're not getting out of town, Greg.
1: North Mason played Shelton last week.
0: Yep. Mason Maurer, 6'1", 200-pound sophomore, kept the PAT. And Port Angeles was offsides. unless somebody moved and I didn't see it. Mr. Helvey getting a little jump. If I'm North Mason, I'd take it and go for two.
1: Well, there's some discussion because if he just jumped off sides and didn't draw anybody on there, you can really go ahead and just jump back. And
0: that's so exactly what happened.
1: Yep, he didn't really commit a penalty. So that's what Helvey was looking at him for, was that's really not a penalty.
0: Bad snap on the ground. Kick away anyway, and he got it anyway. Nice job by Mason Maurer to get the PAT through. 4:23 left, first quarter, Bulldogs 7, Rough Riders nothing. 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
3: Pepsi Zero Sugar? You've really outdone yourself this time. Pizza deserves Pepsi.

0: Well, Archibald, Greg Thomas back here at Pew Stadium. Here's the kickoff. It's a good high kick. It's not going to go in the end zone. Picked up at the 1 yard line by Clemens. Clemens at the 10 yard line, dropped at the 8 yard line. Oh, my goodness. Greg, big mistake right there by the Rough Rider return man.
1: Well, they were just ignoring the kick, thinking it would go in, and it was like a nice little lob wedge in there.
0: A long onside kick is what it turns into.
1: Yep, as it landed at about the 3 and just pretty much checked up and stopped right there, and that's a free ball for anybody, so Clemens had to run back for it. Now, if you follow the ball and run with it, you're going to be right there. Which is fine, but just letting it go over your head, assuming it's going to go in the end zone, is the wrong thing to do.
0: John LeBee at center tonight. We got first and 10 at their own 8 yard, make it the 7 yard line. Eastman in the gun, brings Zelinka in motion, turn, give the ball. Clemens coming near side, breaks away from one Bulldog and gets out to about the 11 yard line. Did that by himself. Nice job breaking that tackle in the backfield.
1: And that's where they sent Zelinka in motion again. And he got the kick out block, but the linebacker was converging very quickly for North Mason.
0: Rodolfo Armenta, Josh Needham, John Levy, Zach Miller, and Michael Kotis joining the lineup tonight on the offensive line for the Rough Riders. Pickup of 3, call it 2nd and 7 at the 11. Slot to the far side. Borm slid out near side. Eastman wants to air it out. Throws a deep downfield and incomplete. Had Borm out there. Still pretty good coverage out there by Porter Nethercutt. And Eastman overthrew overthrew Borm by about 15 yards.
1: Yeah, he just played through it too quickly. But he had to, as North Mason was rushing their two middle linebackers, so they actually had Port Angeles outnumbered. Good job by that front line to hold them off a little bit anyway, but that was Eastman felt that and got rid of it really quickly, which disrupted the play. But they've got nobody in the middle deep.
0: 3rd and 7, slot to the near side with Tweet and Helvey. It's in Helvey in motion, left to right. Eastman going to run option. Wasn't there. Kept it. Going to be tackled in the backfield by Borbulis. Another tackle for loss tonight for Borbulis. He has 8 on the season.
1: And he's coming in as a blitzing linebacker. Nobody's picking that up. The linemen are getting their assignments against the linemen that are right across from them. But he's shooting the gaps and just getting free reign, right? Free shot right at the quarterback.
0: And Landon, not happy with something, just threw his helmet on the ground.
1: I think he's hurt.
0: It looks like he might have hurt his hand.
1: Yeah.
0: Timeout on the field. We will have a 4th and 9. For the Rough Riders back at their 8-yard line. Putting situation, obviously. And I'll tell you what, the job that John Pullington has done with this program, the 3 years before he got here, North Mason 3-20. John gets here, and they are 12-9 with a trip to the state tournament. The former Washington State Cougar, who has his jersey retired, hanging up over here on their side of the field.
1: Yeah, that's pretty cool honor. I'm not sure what he thinks of it he walks in here every day, but he sure handled it well in the interview, that's for sure.
0: Yeah, I told John on the pregame that the bad thing about when you're having your jersey retired in the Hall of Fame means you're getting old.
1: Yeah, that's true.
0: No, great guy. I talked to John before the game tonight, and we got a solid football team. Now, why are they? What's going on here? They got the 4 Rough Rider captains, Shoemaker is out there for North Mason, the athletic director for North Mason, Robert Thomas is out there, and they are having a serious discussion.
1: There might be some bad blood going on already, and we're only in the first quarter.
0: Interesting. Yeah, John Fullington was out there too. And yeah, Darryl Duckett Jr., he's out there too. I haven't seen that. That's a first for me, where they've got the AD out there, they got the coaches out there, all the captains out there. I've never seen that happen before, Greg. Sign of the times.
1: Only thing missing is the cheerleaders.
0: Sign of the times.
1: Well, if they've got some bad blood going, it's great to nip it in the bud, just like that. Just have a stern talking to for those kids and put a stop to it. I mean, obviously, most of the time they just start throwing hankies on the ground and kicking people out of the game. And this is a much better approach to it, I think, if that's what it is. I'm not sure what it is, but.
0: So Nolan Shoemaker, standing back at his 45-yard line. Ben Clemens standing back in his end zone on 4th and 9. See if North Mason tries to get this one. Nope, they're going to set up the return. End over end, line drive kick. Shoemaker taking at the 40. Bobbled it up to the 30. Look out, 35, 20. And a nice tackle at the 20-yard line by the Rough Riders.
1: That was a touchdown-saving tackle there.
0: Tackle by who else? Ben Clemens.
1: Yep. They had a picket fence set up over there. Two more blockers ahead of him. And Clemens was the last guy in the line. So he saves a touchdown. But great field position now that Shoemaker learned from the first time when he did not come up and field that ball when it took that kick and rolled out another 15 yards. This time he came up and got it at about the 40 in full stride, and it took him no time at all to make it all the way to the 20.
0: First and 10, North Mason, Rough Rider, 20-yard line, ball on the far side hash mark. Shoemaker in the gun. Slot to the near side of the field. Dunham split out to the near side. Turn, give the ball, Barbalis. Barbalis right over center, has a nice hole, makes a cut. He's going to be brought down about the, call it the 13-yard line. Nice hole, nice cut. Be a pickup of 6, call it 2nd and 4. Clock running, 2:29 left here in the first quarter. Bulldogs up 7-0, looking for more right here.
1: Yeah, their front line doing a good job blocking as he's just running right behind the blockers.
0: They run a trips to the near side. Ball on the far side, hash mark. Shoemaker in the gun, turns. Quick throw over to Dunham. Dunham breaks a tackle, 5-yard line. Knocked out of bounds by Mr. Clemens. That's just a little drop back. Throw it over there in the flats to your big tight end, who John Fullington says has Division I possibilities.
1: Yeah, and he made a nice move on the play, too. So,
0: 1st and goal at the 6. Shoemaker, read option, kept the ball, run to his left. Armada had him, lost him, and he's only going to get maybe a yard down to the 5-yard line.
1: That time, great penetration by a host of Rough Riders.
0: Yep, learned that little read option, and this time it didn't fake anybody out. Rough Rider stayed right on the quarterback. He will be spotted right at the 5, so 2nd and goal at the Rough Rider 5 for the Bulldogs. He's a Dunham to the far side of the field. Ball on the far side hash mark. Greer split out to the near side. Shoemaker in the gun with Borbulis. Turn, give the ball Borbulis, big hole. And he's going to get down to about the 2 or 3 yard line. Spied down to 3 on the far side hash mark. So 3rd and goal at the 3.
1: Pretty sure they're in 2 down territory here. They'll go for it on 4th down.
0: Slot to the left. Here comes the blitz. Play action fake, bootleg, running near side, looking, has a man wide open. Pass is thrown and dropped by Shoemaker, and oh my goodness, big number 40, what number is that? 44, wide open over here, Greg, and yep. Shoemaker never saw him.
1: Well, he had Logan Botero in his face, who was rushing. He pressured that play. And so good defensive set there by Riders to disrupt that play as Botero was 7 yards deep in the backfield.
0: So here you go, fourth and goal at the Rough Rider 3. Big play right here. Slot to the near side with Greer and Shoemaker. Here comes the blitz. Shoemaker goes back as a man. Wide open, touchdown. Yeah, there they found, number 44 this time, Greg.
1: Yep. And a good call, good play, as all the two linebackers right over the middle rushed and left him wide open for the touchdown.
0: Owen Dukeshire, 6'2", 225-pound senior tight end with the touchdown.
1: That was a pretty easy pitch and catch there, and standing all by himself in the end zone. Let's see if they get the snap a little bit better than they did the first time.
0: Mason Maurer, kick the PAT. Nope, bad snap. And this one, no, kicks it right in the line, so PAT is no good. 42 seconds left in the first quarter. Your score, Bulldogs 13, Rough Riders nothing. 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
0: Well, there's Greg Thomas back here at Pugh Stadium. Here's the kickoff. Another end over end. And this one does go into the end zone. So the Rough Riders will take over first and 10. Bulldogs up 13 to nothing. And the other games tonight, Olympic at Kingston. How about Kingston? 2-0. When was the last time that happened at the start of the season? Big game tonight is North Kitsap at Bainbridge. That'll be an interesting score. In Squim at Bremerton.
1: Yeah, I think Kingston taking on Olympics going to tell you a little bit, and obviously
0: exactly.
1: The Bainbridge-North Kitsap game is the matchup of the league for probably the whole season.
0: Yep.
1: So we'll be interested to watch the results of that one.
0: So first and 10 for the Rough Riders at their own 20-yard line, ball on the far side hash mark. They sent a slot to the near side. Eastman in the gun. Turn. Give the ball. Clemens running near side. And there is nothing but blue jerseys there. He's going to be swarmed over for a big loss. Trying to get around the near side tackle. Nothing doing. Bulldog defense all over that one.
1: They were just virtually rushing 11 players. They just abandoned any sort of pass defense at all.
0: Loss of five, called second 15, ball spotted back at the 15-yard line.
1: There was nothing Ben could do there.
0: Ball on the near side hash mark. They send Tweet split out to the far side. Borm split out to the near side. Helving a slot on the far side. And that will do it. That's the end of the first quarter. Your score, Bulldogs 13, Rough Riders nothing. 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
0: Well, it's Greg Thomas back here at Pugh Stadium to begin the second quarter of play. Bulldogs on top 13-0. Rough Riders are the second and 15 back at their own 15-yard line. Ball on the far side hash mark. Homecoming night here at North Mason High School.
1: I think North Mason maybe had some sort of a tip on that first down, knowing that what the Riders were going to do with it, because they just plain rushed everyone.
0: There's Eastman in the gun, slot to the near side of the field. Bulldogs come blitz, here they come. Dunham in on the quarterback, and that's a sack. Rough Riders trying to run a bootleg to the near side, and that's a big-time play by your defensive end, Derek Dunham, Greg, because even the NFL and college, a lot of times you'll see that defensive end suck in, and Dunham stayed right on the quarterback. That's just a great football play.
1: Yeah, he's just a tremendous athlete. And once again, they disguised it, but they pretty much did a sellout. They rushed everyone. The wide receivers were only man-to-man covered. And if you can get a few seconds and do a short little pitch and catch, those plays can go a long way. And so now with third and forever, I think we've got to go about an acre for a first down. Now you want to go play back.
0: Third and 18 from their own 13-yard line. Slot to the near side. Eastman in the gun. Eastman wants to air it out. Steps up in the pocket, throws it downfield, and the ball's intercepted. Shoemaker on the return at the 20. Middle of the field. He's at the 15. He's at the 10, and finally brought down at the 5-yard line. Intercepted by Nolan Shoemaker. And I don't know where Landon Eastman was throwing that one, because he threw it right to Shoemaker. Nobody, no white jerseys in the area.
1: Yeah, and he was rushed heavily on the play. You make him hurry, and inaccurate throw or wrong decision or mix up between him and the wide receiver. Not sure, but that was an easy pick for North Mason, and now they're sitting in the shadow of their goalposts already. Some discussion out on the field. I'm not sure what they're doing there. But obviously, Shoemaker, we've got Nolan Shoemaker, who is a sophomore. And, of course, Reed, the quarterback, is the senior. The Shoemakers are cleaning up here.
0: So called first and goal at the Rough Rider 5 for the Bulldogs. They send Greer split out to the far side. Dunham split out to the near side. Mark Olson in the slot. New quarterback to Pulo in, and they're going to give it to Barbalis. And no gain. Nice tackle right there for the Rough Riders. Number 7 in on the tackle for the Rough Riders. That's Wiley Beck, the 6'1 senior linebacker.
1: I think they might have even lost a yard on the play.
0: Actually, nope. Reed Shoemaker is still in there. I just couldn't read the number.
1: Yeah.
0: So second and goal, just short of the 5-yard line. Shoemaker under center. I formation. Delay, a sprint draw, and that goes nowhere. That's a nice, here comes a late flag.
1: Maybe it's a face mask. Boy, good play there, too.
0: Yeah, the big guy for the Rough Riders got in there.
1: Riley Dills. And also
0: Zach Kilmer.
1: Yep.
0: 6'5", 290 senior.
1: And I think it was Dills that accidentally got the face mask.
0: Boy, it's too bad. That was a good defensive play.
1: Good defensive stand. Good play.
0: Yep.
1: It's going to give him a first down, too. Sometimes when it rains, it pours.
0: They still got second down.
1: Okay, they're calling it second down. So I thought that might have been automatic first down.
0: Yep, second and goal to three. Shoemaker under center, I formation. Turn, give the ball to tailback. Pushing into the end zone. Touchdown.
1: Another penalty flag is down.
0: Okay, so let's hold the phone. It's Bozy Tupulo, 5'8", 174-pound junior on the touchdown. There's a flag right on the goal line. Lots of Tupulos here at North Mason. Older sis playing basketball down at the Umpqua Community College. Nope, no flag.
1: Yeah, pretty athletic family. And did you say his first name there, Ole?
0: Bozy.
1: What's his sister's first name?
0: There's Adrienne and Adriana.
1: Okay.
0: One's at the other one's at Central Washington on a track scholarship.
1: Okay.
0: They're going to go for two on the conversion. Shoemaker in the gun. Bobolis tailback. Slot to the near side. Dunham lined up as a slot.
1: They're going to the big guy. Looks to me like he's the one that's open.
0: Snap. Quick look in. You called it. Up in the air. Picked off in the end zone by Patero. And
1: he can't run it back.
0: Can't run it back in high school football. Although, Ray Almanyagi's telling him down there, hey, I could do that when I was at Oregon State.
1: Yeah, they went right to him, just a quick hitter, and it went right off his pad. And Botero was there to flag it down.
0: So it's 19-0 Bulldogs with 9:49 left here in the first half. How about the Port Angeles Rough Rider girls soccer team, Greg? You went and saw the Bainbridge game. Oh, so close from breaking that. Well, they broke the losing streak.
1: Yes.
0: To make it a tie.
1: What a soccer game. The second half, you know, Port Angeles got the lead at 2-1, and they kind of went into a defensive shell. And it's that old, what we used to call in the NFL, when a team has a lead in the fourth quarter and they go into the prevent defense.
0: Right.
1: And then, of course, Don Meredith would say the only thing that does is prevent you from winning. And Bainbridge peppered the goalie over and over again. They played some outstanding defense, but eventually they did get one cash in with just a few seconds to go. So it was exciting and fun.
0: Here's Maurer, line drive kick. Dropped at the 5-yard line, picked up again by Clemens up to the 15, and he's cut down there at the 15-yard line. Tackle for the Bulldogs, Keon Garcia.
1: Special teams for the Bulldogs, just outstanding. They've got great coverage. Yep. They keep their lane, and they're all very fast and physical. Everybody pay attention if you're planning on taking in a Rider girls soccer game. Now, they have played at Monroe, at Peninsula College, and then Thursday night, last night, they played at Civic Field.
0: Right, I was there last night.
1: And so, either leave early and go to all three locations or double-check and triple-check where they're playing, because that's a little bit unusual. And I know in playoffs, if they do make playoffs, and of course they definitely have a team good enough to make the playoffs, you'll be playing everything on synthetic turf. They don't allow any games on real grass in the playoffs.
0: They're waiting for a transformer at Monroe so they can turn the lights on.
1: Oh, that's what's going on there.
0: Yeah, we just had an unsportsmanlike conduct penalty called. And so we're going to kick it over again.
1: Okay.
0: That's interesting. Game last night, Mariah Traban scores three goals. Her knee was wrapped up. she looked like she just came out of a Boris Karloff, The Mommy Lives movie. She had that much tape on her. She scores 3 goals, hyperextended knee. So I told Coach, maybe you ought to do a Tonya Harding and hit her in the other knee. Maybe she gets 6 goals, 2 bad knees. Now Mariah's just lights out, boy. She's great physicality, speed for her size. She's going to make some college team real happy, only a junior. Here's the kickoff line drive taken by Clemens at the 3. Straight up the field he comes, 15-20, tries to get out to the outside, nothing doing. And his helmet got torn off.
1: Might have been a fumble.
0: Well, he got his helmet tore off on the tackle. And it looked like there was some more chippiness. I was like waiting for a flag to fly out. It didn't happen.
1: Some confusion here on sideline.
0: Is there a flag right there at the 19 by the official? I think there is.
1: And I couldn't see it, but I thought there might have been a fumble over there too.
0: Yeah, there's a flag right there at the 19.
1: Okay, he's standing over it.
0: It's against the Bulldogs. Face mask. That's how his helmet came off.
1: Yeah. And I think maybe that was the helmet that I saw.
0: Coming flying off.
1: Flying off and on the turf.
0: So first and 10, Rough Riders at their own 34-yard line. Ball on the far side hash mark. Rough Riders going from our left to our right. Heading toward Hood Canal, defending Puget Sound. Slot to the near side. Eastman in the gun. Clemens the lone setback. Bulldogs showing blitz. And here they come. Ball's on the ground and jumping on the football. But it's a big loss. And they got a new quarterback in. They got number 11 in, this quarterback. Adam Ripley, a 5'9", 170-pound junior. Oh, brother.
1: Yeah, that's not a good start.
0: Landon standing down here at the end of the bench with his helmet off.
1: This will be a 13-yard loss on that play. Well, North Mason's doing the same thing every time. They're just not showing it until the actual snap, but they're just blitzing everyone.
0: So second and 20, Ripley in the gun. Turn. Mix up the backfield, throws a football and almost intercepted. Oh my goodness. He had Dunham and 2 other blue jerseys all over Ripley. I don't know how he got the ball as far as he did, which was almost intercepted by the Bulldogs. And boy, it's just tough right now, Greg.
1: Yeah. Tough to get anything going.
0: 8:39 left here in this first half. Bulldogs up 19-0.
1: And what do? You just have to keep plugging. You have to keep doing your best. You have to strap the helmet on and hit somebody and hit somebody hard and at least make them think that they've been in a football game.
0: So third and 20. Tweets went out to the near side. Helvey in at slot. Ripley in the gun with Clemens. Here comes the blitz. Ripley has steps up in the pocket. He has no chance. He sat clear back at the 17-yard line. There are 5 blue jerseys there, Greg. And I tell you what, on that play call right there, I'm not even going to attempt a pass. Yeah. I'm just going to probably run a draw.
1: Yeah.
0: You're putting him in such a tough situation. So that's a loss of probably be another 10 yards. It's going to be about 4th and 20. Punting situation, ball clear back now on your own 20. Clemens standing back at his 7-yard line.
1: We had a few positive gains in that first drive and since that time.
0: Here's
1: it has
0: the punt.
1: Not gone well.
0: End over end. Shoemaker going to catch at the 50. Shoemaker going to try to get to the other side. Cuts back the other side, and it's going to be thrown down by Clemens at the 30-yard line. That's a 20-yard return. Portangelo said he fumbled the football, and he did! Rough Riders come up with it.
1: Clemens with the fumble recovery.
0: There you go. Nice return, but Shoemaker didn't hang on to the football. So Rough Riders will regain possession. First and 10 at their own 30-yard line. Ball on the near side hash mark.
1: No, we got to figure out how to gain some yards. Little trap blocking draw play. Just let those guys run right past him.
0: I'd run the ball. I wouldn't put the ball in there again.
1: Yep. He's got no time.
0: Run the clock. Keep on throwing and stopping the clock. This game's going to go 4 hours, and it's going to be non-stoppage of the clock real quick. Fumble the football. Bad snap. Picked up by Clemens going to the other side.
1: Yeah.
0: Here's two flags pop out.
1: Holding on one of them.
0: Yeah, this is going to be holding on the Rough Riders. And, boy, it's just offensively right now. Tough sledding.
1: Now you've got your second-string quarterback in there. Not handling the snap well.
0: And if you think if Mr. Cole Acker was still here, and Mr. Waddell was here, Landon Eastman would be your third-string quarterback, and Mr. Ripley would be your fourth-string quarterback in a perfect world. As we know, it's not a perfect world. In fact, Mr. Acker gave up football this year, concentrate on baseball, being one of the top prospects in the state. And made sense because he's a tall drop-back quarterback. Well, they don't use those at Tumwater. They got the little teeny fast guy. And I'm sure they told Cole that he'd have to move the receiver or tight end where they only throw the ball 1-3 times a game. So I'm sure Mr. Acker said, you know what, I'll give up football. I'm a good baseball player. It makes sense.
1: We still haven't seen a signal on what was called. There were two flags, and they haven't even marked off the yardage yet.
0: Maybe, let's see. Spot it back.
1: Yeah. Decline the penalty and take the play.
0: Okay.
1: Decline both penalties and take the play.
0: Adam Ripley's over here talking to his head coach. Clock's running. Call it second and 14. Rough Riders at their own 25. Bring a man in motion. That's Helvey. Give it to him on the fly sweep. Dunham gets pinned in, but there's three more Bulldogs. And, oh, my God. Oh, what a big-time hit by number 10 on Helvey. Robles Pedro Thomas, 5'8", 190-pound senior. That's how you tackle, Greg.
1: Yeah.
0: That's a big-time shot you can hear all the way up here.
1: All right.
0: Kobe's okay.
1: You can hear it and feel it.
0: Oh, yeah. That's why I said, oh, my God. Call it third and 15. 6:35 left here in the first half. 19-0 Bulldogs. Borm slid out the near side. Tweet slid out to the far side. Helvey in the slot. Double slot formation. Salinka in the slot near side. Ripley's going to air it out over the middle, and the ball hit Helvey right in the numbers, but Helvey wasn't looking for the ball, Greg. And there was a lot of blue, lot of traffic there. There's lots of blue jerseys there.
1: Yeah, he had just crossed. He just crossed Salinka, and then all of a sudden the ball appears. So he was not quite ready for it, as Ripley needed to hang on to it for a split second more. And we might have been able to make a completion there. So far on the night, the two Rider quarterbacks, 0-for-5 with one interception. So passing game has not been very effective.
0: Here's the punt, and that's a short one-line drive. Picked up at the 48 by Shoemaker. Shoemaker trying to find the wall. A little shake and bake. Look out. He's out there, and he could go. Clemens is chasing him. Nope, Clemens is going to get him. There's a flag at the 45, so this is coming back anyway. You're either going to be a hold or a block in the back by the Bulldogs. Mr. Shoemaker, Greg, he can dance.
1: Yeah, and it seems like the only one that's running with him is Clemens.
0: Ball spotted down at on the tackle.
1: A couple of newer Riders coming into the game. Ryder Trudeau, wearing number 6, a 6-foot, 160-pound junior, into the game playing defensive end. Nope, they're going to take him out. Wiley Beck will come in for him.
0: So this is a spot foul. Flag was at the 45, and I think they said illegal contact. And they march it clear back to the Bulldog 40, so they'll begin this possession. First and 10 at their own 40-yard line, ball on the far side hash mark in front of the Bulldog bench. So they run a trips to the far side. Dunham is over here by himself. Now they're going to bring... They're going to put Thomas split out near side. Four receivers set. Shoemaker in the gun. Wants to air it out. Looking. All day to pass. Steps in the pocket. Still looking. Fires it down. Phil just threw it away. Mr. Shoemaker could have made a campfire and cooked a couple of hot dogs on that, Greg. Yeah, the difference in the time between the quarterbacks, just unbelievable.
1: Yeah, and he's an experienced quarterback, too. He waited as long as he could, did not find anybody open, and then breaks out of the pocket, and the run wasn't there, so he just tosses it out of bounds, and that's what you get when you've got a good quarterback.
0: Good pass defense by the Rough Riders secondary. Second and 10, they run a trips to the near side, Dunham by himself to the far side. Shoemaker in the gun. Shoemaker. Give it to Borbulis. Borbulis breaks the tackle. Takes a big hit by Patero. That's a real nice tackle by Patero. Logan Patero, 6'1", 180-pound sophomore linebacker.
1: Yeah, he squared him up really well and stopped him in his tracks, and we haven't done a whole lot of that tonight.
0: Pick up three, call it second and 7 for the Bulldogs. At their own 43-yard line, ball on the far side hash mark. They send Greer split out to the near side. They run trips near side. Dunham split out to the far side, front of the Bulldog bench. Shoemaker calling signals. And Mr. Kilmer jumped off sides for the Rough Riders. So it cost him 5.
1: Makes it a lot easier to pick up a third down, that's for sure. So the 3rd and 7, going to be 3rd and 2.
0: Yeah, when you're 6'5", 290, Greg, like Zach Kilmer is, you're probably going to get caught.
1: Yeah, you're pretty hard to hide that guy.
0: Yeah. We'll call it 3rd and 2. Ball spotted at the Rough Rider 48-yard line. Ball on the far side hash mark. Trips near side. Shoemaker, and now we got a whistle. Shoemaker has blood on his elbow, so they're going to make him go off.
1: And they could call a timeout and
0: right
1: put him back in the game on a big 3rd and 2.
0: So they're going to run in Mason Maurer. See the backup quarterback?
1: Yeah, he's also the kicker. He's that little Yugoslavian left footer, I thought, but he's 6'1", 200 pounds,
0: yep,
1: so and only a 10th grader.
0: Got Mason Maurer at quarterback. He's in the gun, slot to the near side. Borbulis, give it to Borbulis. Big hole, has first down more. 45, down to the 40, 38-yard line. Big hole, tackled by Levi Borum. That's a big pickup, clear down to the 39-yard line of the Rough Riders.
1: Yeah, well, that's a good play. You can hand it to him. He's picked up 175 yards on the season so far, except for this game. So he's on his way again.
0: So 1st and 10 at the 39. Trips to the near side. Dunham split out far side. Shoemaker back in the gun. Shoemaker drops back, wants to air it out. Pressure comes. Going to try to run up. Breaks a tackle. He's at the 35. Spin move to the 30 and down at the 29-yard line. They had him for a sack, and he just spun out of there, Greg.
1: Yeah, Wiley Beck had him in his grasp, and he was just able to run right through that tackle and ends up with a nice 11-yard gain on the play.
0: So 1st and 10 Bulldogs. Now, I think North Mason's going to call a timeout right here.
1: Oh, maybe they didn't pick up the first down. I think they might want to measure.
0: Going to measure it.
1: Nope.
0: You see these great big bugs flying around the air right here? You know what those are? Those are termites.
1: Oh, wow.
0: Which means I need to be on Lake Crescent right now because all my great big Crescent tea and Beardsley trout are on top right now feeding on termites, Greg.
1: All right. I could think of something better to have for dinner, but it's all right.
0: Well, I was at practice the other night, Port Angeles, and the little teeny red ants were just everywhere. I was covered in them.
1: Oh, wow.
0: And, oh, my goodness. I said, God, if only I was on Lake Crescent right now throwing out the little red ant.
1: And you're going to give away your secret spots where you do that?
0: Oh. No.
1: Okay. I'm following you home.
0: I only fish two places on Lake Crescent, just two spots. That's all I have to fish. They will bring the chains out here. Rough Rider Soccer, they play at home against Olympic. And the Squim Girls also having a good year. They will be, they'll have a big one at North Kitsap. Lost a heartbreaker 1-0 at Kingston last night.
1: Now, was it unusual that the Rider Soccer team plays two games in 1 week, or
0: no.
1: Or is that standard?
0: Tuesdays and Thursdays.
1: Okay. Mark it on your calendar, folks. Fun to watch.
0: Yep.
1: They've got some really, really good players.
0: They're so big and athletic. When I was in high school, our girls did not look like that. You go out there, they look like a college team, the size they have. Look at Politica and Treban and Emma. And I mean, they're just solid. Maddie Walton out there running around.
1: And another unusual thing about the girls, high school girls, are different from when you were in high school. They'll actually talk to you, Ole. Yeah. They're such good kids. It's unreal.
0: They are, absolutely. Yeah. Trips to the near side. Shoemaker wants to air it out. And tried to throw it over the middle, threw it behind his receiver. I don't know if that was deflected at the line.
1: It did. It got tipped at the line.
0: Yep.
1: So, good heads-up play by the Riders, getting their hands up and disrupting that.
0: But I had Deb Castle, the recruiting coordinator, girls basketball coach up at Skagit. She also recruits for all the other sports. Called me up tonight and wanted three phone numbers. Kids she's going after.
1: All right. Good.
0: One from Forks, one from Nia Bay, and one from Port Angeles.
1: All right.
0: Shoemaker in the gun, drops back, wants to air it out. Throws over the middle, has done it, makes a catch at the 21-yard line, brought down by Botero, and also number two in on the tackle. That's Grayson Kawashima.
1: Nice little pitch and catch, but defended pretty well by the Riders. That guy is hard to defend, that's for sure.
0: Clock running, 3:13 left in the half. Bulldogs have a 3rd-and-2 at the Rough Rider 21-yard line. Ball on the far side, hash mark. Slot to the near side. Dunham split out here to the hash marks. Shoemaker in the gun. Give the ball. Big hole. Barbulas up the middle. Kiss him goodbye. Nobody touched him, Greg. Right up the middle for a 21-yard touchdown run.
1: Yeah, just blocked perfectly by North Mason, and he just followed his guys. Makes it easy for a running back on that.
0: Maurer to attempt the PAT. 2:48 left here in the half. 25-0 Bulldogs. Snap, spot, kick on the way. It looks perfect, and it is. So 26-0 in favor of the Bulldogs. We'll keep it right here. You know what I got to do this week?
1: No, I don't.
0: I got to start looking at my Peninsula College basketball schedule broadcast.
1: Yeah,
0: I was looking at my Port Angeles boys and girls, throwing everything together.
1: Yeah.
0: Starting to work on a broadcast, basketball broadcast schedule.
1: Now, I know college has started now, so the basketball teams are working out. Have you touched base with the coaches up there?
0: I've been chatting with Allison a little bit.
1: Mm-hmm.
0: I've not seen Coach DeMond at all. Boy, did he get a recruit out of Texas. Oh, my goodness.
1: Yeah, I heard that.
0: Boy, that was big time.
1: That's probably one of those late recruits.
0: We probably
1: right?
0: don't have any NIL left after getting this kid. Are you kidding?
1: Yeah.
0: All-state, 2A?
1: Rick Ross is going to be really poor. That's why Rick's mowing lawns for a living
0: Right. Here's Bauer. Approaches the football, puts his foot into it. End over end, bounces at the 15, goes out of bounds.
1: Well, that's one that he hasn't kicked right down the middle all the way to the end zone. He's been inside the five-yard line every single time, and he's only a 10th grader and also your backup quarterback. So we're going to see some pretty good kicking duties from the Bulldogs for the next couple of years. The house across the street on 4th at Civic Field's going to be in trouble.
0: Yeah.
1: Can kick those extra points completely across the street. I remember that was one of the fun things that Gordon Thompson, about, 25 years ago?
0: Yep.
1: I don't know how many years, a long time ago. But, boy, he was trying to boom it over that house.
0: So here come the Rough Riders. First and 10th, their own 35-yard line. Ball on the near side hash mark. 2:48 left in the half. 26-0 Bulldogs. And now Eastman back in at quarterback. Grabs back, wants to air it out. Steps up, pressure comes, and fumbles the football. Bulldogs have it.
1: Yeah, I think he was actually trying to pitch it out, but he had a guy hanging all over him.
0: They're going to say incomplete pass.
1: Yeah, he was trying to get it over to somebody just to the left of him.
0: So the head referee is talking to the linesman over there.
1: And they might be talking about if they all agree that
0: arm
1: was
0: going forward.
1: Let's see here.
0: What are they going to say?
1: Nope, they're going to say North Mason ball.
0: Good call. Yep, first down, Bulldogs. So after the Rough Rider turnover, first and 10 for the Bulldogs at the Rough Rider 27-yard line. And again, Eastman had no chance. Nope. He was just swarmed under.
1: I think it was a design run play. And they've just outnumbered us up front.
0: Shoemaker in the gun. Little Shoemaker goes in motion. They give it to him. Here comes the reverse to Dunham. Dunham has wide open room over here. Trying to get to the sideline. 20, cuts up 15, 10, 9-yard line. That reverse set up perfectly, but there's a flag at the 20-yard line. This will probably be a block in the back or a hold.

0: at third-ranked Anacortes tonight.
1: Wow.
0: That'll be a good one.
1: And also in the rankings in the 4A, you've got Puyallup number one and Sumner number three.
0: Yep.
1: Those people live right next to each other.
0: So they call it first and 11 after they march off the penalty. Bulldogs at the Rough Rider 28-yard line. Shoemaker in the gun, slot to the far side of the field. Shoemaker, give it to Barbalas. Barbalas breaks a tackle, going to fall forward for about 3 yards.
1: We've got guys in position to make plays, and they're just plain not making the tackle.
0: Well, again, every time I'm down here for basketball season, Greg, the weight room is just outside the gym. It is full.
1: Yeah.
0: If you're going to play football for John Fullington, you're going to be in the weight room. And these guys look like dudes out there during the warm-ups.
1: Yeah, they're definitely bigger, faster, stronger.
0: Yep. Second and 10. Shoemaker. Play action. Bootleg has a man wide open. Throws it downfield instead. And the ball is caught by the big fullback. Number 44.
1: That's Dukeshire.
0: Yeah, Dukeshire who caught the touchdown. Now on that pass, that's just big time.
1: Yep.
0: They roll out. They got three receivers at all three levels. Level one was open. They go to level two because he was wide open.
1: Yep.
0: The first and 10 at the 13-yard line of the Rough Riders. Give the ball straight ahead. Barbalas cuts to his right. He's at the 5. Moving to the end zone. Touchdown, Bulldogs. Barbalas from 14 yards out for the touchdown.
1: Second TD of the quarter for him. And third TD on the night. He's got a 10-yarder, a 21-yarder, and now a 14-yarder to go with it. And 74 yards rushing on 11 carries.
0: Mr. Maurer's going to have a sore leg tonight, Craig.
1: I think he's probably going to like that, though.
0: Snap, spot, kick on the way, and it is good. So 108 left in the half. Your score, Bulldogs 33, Rough Riders nothing. 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
0: Hello, Archibald. Greg Thomas back here at Pugh Stadium. Mr. Maurer puts his foot into it, high end over end kick. Clemens takes it at the 5, up to the 15. Coming near side, it takes a big stick. My goodness. Barreled over, and here's another late flag. Mr. Topolo on the tackle. Flag back here at the 39-yard line, Greg.
1: Yeah, I'm not sure what that was. They didn't see anybody in the area when the flag was thrown, so it probably happened farther downfield.
0: Well, I'll tell you what, the three games that we have seen Port Angeles play, North Mason tonight, by far the hardest hitting team.
1: Yeah. These guys are...
0: They're physical. Boy, yeah. Oh, boy.
1: And they really love to stick it to the people, and their whole team is involved in it when a guy gets a good hit. And they'll probably do the same thing when they're watching game film, is giving out... candy bars or something for big hits. High fives, definitely.
0: So on the Rough Riders, they're going to march it back to the 11-yard line. Ouch. 101 left here in the half, 33-0 Bulldogs.
1: Every drive starting deep in your own end.
0: Yep.

0: they send tweets put out to the near side. Helvey in as a slot. Eastman in the gun with Clemens. Clemens, turn, give the ball. Clemens trying to get outside, nothing doing. I mean, it's just, it's hard to watch, Greg.
1: Yeah.
0: Brandon Eastman and Mr. Clemens are just absolutely getting beat up.
1: And then North Mason
0: calls a timeout.
1: Insult to injury, they're going to call a timeout on that.
0: Yep, they want to force a punt. Washington Husky football tomorrow here on KLMP News Radio. 4:30 kickoff. Eastern Washington taking on the Huskies.
1: The Screaming Eagles. My buddy Bill Reinert, a Screaming Eagle.
0: Really? Bill's from
1: yep.
0: Over at Cheney?
1: Yes, he is.
0: I met Bill, you need to come out of retirement and officiate.
1: He just had his big 80th birthday bash up at the golf course.
0: I really, when I was officiating basketball, really loved working with Bill. Great guy.
1: Yeah, he's a lot of fun to be around. There's no doubt about that.
0: Gary, I spent some time with Gary Rydell the other day.
1: Uh-huh.
0: Gary was bored, so he, even though he's retired, he's down there at Wilder.
1: One summer, my brother playing golf with me, he would come play the summers here. And he hit an errant tee shot, and it hit Bill in the derriere, and it put him on his, it put him down, and we were really worried that it hit him in the head, and he was really hurt. But,
0: oh, jeez.
1: Nope, he wasn't. Thank goodness. But
0: there you go. Second 13 for the Rough Riders, back at their 7. Bad snap, and it happens to go back to Clemens. Clemens in the end zone, gets out of there. Trying to get to the far sideline. There he goes, about the 10-yard line. Oh, my goodness, Greg. How many times did disaster almost happen on that play?
1: And Clemens is just playing running for his life.
0: Another timeout by the Bulldogs. 41 seconds remaining. It's going to bring up 3rd and 10. Bulldogs, they want that 40 points on the board there, Greg.
1: I guess so.
0: Get the nonstop clock going early in the third quarter.
1: I'm not sure I would be choosing to do something like that. Well, speaking of...
0: It's the first half.
1: Yeah, speaking of golf, golfing up there on Tuesday at Peninsula Golf, and Al playing with Al Osterberg. He got his second hole in one, and then also that very same day, Kerry Perkins, longtime golfer up there, got his 13th hole in one. And so, two hole in ones the same day. And I didn't even get a stick around and get a cheer out of the thing. A good cheer.
0: So, here is a 3rd and 10 for the Rough Riders, their own 10-yard line, 41 seconds left. In the half, down 33-0. It's been a tough one.
1: And it's not getting any easier either.
0: Eastman in the gun, slot to the near side of the field. And that's going to be a legal procedure against Port Angeles.
1: Yeah. Everybody reacting. And it looks like...
0: Well, about 10 years ago, Greg, Anna Cordes cut the football program. Didn't have enough players.
1: Yeah.
0: Well, you see what Anacortes has done since then.
1: Yeah, yeah, they're a power. Port Angeles has put Logan Botero back there in the backfield, and I'm pretty sure they're wanting a big, strong kid back there to block, not to run.
0: Yeah, Eastman, and help Eastman out. Comes out. No, he's just coming over to talk to his coach. But they march it back. Now it's back to the 5-yard line, so it's 3rd and 15, back at their 5 with 40 seconds left here. In the half, 33-0 Bulldogs. They send tweets put out to the near side. Telvey in the slot. Eastman standing in his own end zone. Eastman steps back. Once aired out, pressure comes, steps up, throws it downfield, and it's almost picked off again by Shoemaker. Try and hit Salink and double covered over there. Great coverage by the Bulldogs, Greg.
1: Yeah. Good job. They had everybody covered. We just don't have anybody that can run away from people.
0: Well, and the bad thing, because you threw it, incomplete pass, it stops the clock, and North Mason doesn't have to use their last timeout. So now you're punting from your own 5-yard line with 37 seconds left.
1: And it might be that North Mason just wanted to try to rush a punter for an occasion here.
0: So Shoemaker standing back at his 35. Clemens standing back in the back of his end zone. See, they set the return. They love setting up the return, and what they try to do is to set up a wall and get Shoemaker to that wall down the sideline.
1: I kick it out of bounds if it's me.
0: Here's this high snap. He grabs it. Short end-over-end punt. Shoemaker going to grab it at the 35. Drop the football. Now jumps on it. Makes a move and breaks another tackle. And finally, still on his feet. Boy, oh boy, there's some not good tackling by the Rough Riders.
1: Yeah, four guys hit him and could not wrap him up.
0: So Shoemaker gets up to the 31-yard line. 22 seconds remaining here. Here we go.
1: Hang on.
0: Yeah, I think Shoemaker's going to drop back and try to find Mr. Dunham or Mr. Shoemaker on a fly pattern or a post pattern deep here.
1: Yeah, I throw it to the big guy. The Port Angeles has nobody back there that's even within 5 inches of height of Dunham.
0: Thomas put out to the near side. Dunham in the slot near side. Four receivers set. Shoemaker drops back once aired out. Has all day to pass. Looking. Has Dunham down there. Makes the catch. Touchdown. Quick as you please. There is a 32-yard touchdown. They make it look so easy, Greg.
1: Yep. Well, we called it.
0: Post pattern to Dunham.
1: Yep.
0: Here's Maurer. Tipped another PAT. Snap, spot, kick on the way. I think he missed it. I think it was wide right. He missed it. So with 16 seconds left, 39-0. Bulldogs.
1: Oh, they wanted to get to that 40 also.
0: Which means I think you're going to see the starters out for the first possession of the third quarter for North Mason.
1: He might get it. Chewing there at halftime for missing that.
0: Yeah. Oh, brother, we're going to have an extended halftime here because it is homecoming night here at North Mason. Love these facilities.
1: Yeah.
0: Boy, oh boy, they are nice.
1: Got a great crowd here today, too. Band's going to perform at halftime as they've emptied out of the stands and getting ready. They picked a good weekend to do their homecoming stuff.
0: There is the whistle. Maurer puts his foot into it. End-over-end kick. And ball picked up at the 12. And I thought he hit his knee, and he did.
1: Knee was down.
0: Yep.
1: Now, when do the Huskies start Big Ten play?
0: The weekend after Saturday, 8 o'clock at night.
1: 8 o'clock at night.
0: At home with Minnesota.
1: Okay. The Gophers, right?
0: The Gophers.
1: Golden Gophers.
0: Who, their fans, they've started out the bad start. And their fans are all over P.J. Fleck.
1: Mm-hmm. But there's not an easy game in that Big Ten.
0: Oh,
1: I don't care what you say.
0: Nope. Especially the way the Huskies are playing offensively.
1: Yeah. Oh, they'll get that solved, I think.
0: So 12 seconds left in the half. Rough Riders first and 10 at their 12.
1: Hopefully they solve it tomorrow, right? Take a knee, boys.
0: Yep. Yep. Good call, Greg. So that will do it. And it was a tough first half for the Rough Riders. Your score, Bulldogs 39, Rough Riders nothing. You're listening. Rough Rider Football, KONP News Radio, Mike Clown County.
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0: Foley Archibald, along with Greg Thomas back here, and we have a problem. We're going to take another...

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1: Well, Archibald and Greg Thomas back here at Few Pew Stadium, North Mason High School, Belfair, Washington. Checking the halftime scoreboard, it reads Bulldogs 39 and the Rough Riders nothing. The Bulldog marching band on the field right now for their homecoming ceremony night. And Greg, I am, as many people know, not seldom am I a man with few words, but it's so hard, because I'll tell you what, being an outsider kind of from Forks, for years, I drove through Port Angeles, a big high school college football fan. I drove through Port Angeles for years, and I see this port city with a whole hell of a lot of money, a lot of kids, and I always wondered to myself, why is this place not like a Prosser, a Linden, a Montesano? And in fact, I used to get on a, when I'd see back in the day when I was doing Forks, Terry Jensen, they were really good, and I did Nia Bay, obviously they're really good, and I'd see Scooter on the ferry, and I'd give, and I'd honestly ask Scooter, I go, in this, back when Rough Riders still having some down years, I'd ask Scooter on the ferry, how do you do it, Scooter? How do you do all the, now I know how.
2: It's
1: going
2: tough.
1: Through this.
2: Yeah,
1: it's tough to do. And Ray Hamanyagi said it on the pregame show tonight, Greg, the entire community, they get a buy-in.
2: Yep.
1: And that hasn't happened. And
2: it doesn't happen overnight either.
1: No,
2: it's usually slow change. Although, you look at what John Fullerton has done with this program. He's turned it around really darn fast.
1: Incredible. Well, and I can tell you one of the reasons is their best athletes in the school are playing football.
2: Yeah.
1: And that has not happened for Port Angeles in a long time. That's the big issue there.
2: Mm-hmm.
1: And this isn't the first time we've talked about it, Greg.
2: Yeah. And like you said, nobody has ever accused you of being a man of few words, but people really wonder how in the heck you get in any words at all when you're with me on the radio, because I never shut up.
1: Well, and
2: it's tough because you're always trying to look at for positive things to say.
1: Absolutely.
2: And it's hard. It's hard to find things like that. We've got a good crowd of family and friends and people that have come to the game, traveled all the way, a couple hour drive, and probably a 3 hour drive when you get through the Gorse Triangle at that time of day. Yep. And so these are dedicated fans that are doing their best, and the Rider Kids program thrives. They get a lot of kids, but for some reason they get to the high school age and you just see them dropping out one by one. And a lot of times it's not because they don't like football. It's because they like baseball better or basketball better or wrestling or whatever it happens to be. And then they isolate and quit playing football. High school football in the entire nation is down.
1: No doubt about it.
2: A lot to do with the injury factor, and
1: yeah, no question about it.
2: If you've got a choice, which would you rather do, play football or play basketball? And obviously, a lot of the kids are choosing something different.
1: Well, I'll be honest with you. Back in August, when I was having conversations with my boss, with Todd, about how we wanted to handle football season, for a while, I was not going to have the hour pregame show. I was going to just do 15 minutes into the game. Reason being, from my standpoint, was me and Destin Clark had such a great close relationship that I can go through a tough season with Dustin, and because we know each other, you know, I could joke with him, and you know, we could get through the season together. New coaching staff, you know, I didn't know Daryl at all. I didn't know how all that was going to go. And now I am so glad that I kept the hour pregame show, because I get to have kids on, and there's some positivity during that hour, because quite frankly, Greg, as we've seen, it's hard to find positivity during the games. It just really is.
2: And you can obviously see Daryl Duckett Jr. is a great pick for head coach for this team.
1: Absolutely.
2: He's super positive. He's very engaging. A nice kid, great kid.
1: Yep.
2: And he's going to be the type of coach that kids are going to want to play for him and put it all on the line. Yep. You can just see that in him. He just exudes that. And so I think the Rider program is in the right direction. It's just that it needs to get somebody to kick that rock and start rolling it downhill.
1: Yep, Ray Hall, you got Coach Mills, you got Sam out there. That's a great crew.
2: And
1: we had a great crew the 5 years under Dustin.
2: Yep.
1: But, you know, there's a reason why we've had 14 coaches in 26 years.
2: Yeah.
1: And
2: look at Squim, all the success they had. They had Wicker for, 20 years, whatever it was. There was continuity with that program. Kids knew what to expect. And kids would put it on the line for the coach, whether it was Coach Wicker or one of the assistant coaches or whatever. And for some reason, you get that buy-in, and that's just a hard thing to do when you're down 39-0 at half. So I do have some stats.
1: Yeah, go ahead, Greg.
2: They don't look good at all. We'll start with the worst part of it. The two quarterbacks for the Riders, 0-for-6 through the air, with one interception. So the other team, we completed one pass to the other team, none to our team, and so we've got no yardage passing. So a non-existent passing attack makes the run even harder. And that backup quarterback that came in, Adam Ripley, he had 2 carries for a minus 19, and that wasn't good. Our other quarterback, starting quarterback, ended up with 3 carries for a minus 12. So we've gone backwards. Ben Clemens is the only one that's picked up any positive yardage, and he's got 6 carries for 11 yards, and even that's included with a couple of minus yards. Early in the game, he had a 12-yard run, and that's the one first down that we have. And for you Shelton, North Mason Bulldog fans, I don't know why I keep saying Shelton. Driving here, I saw the sign to Shelton, and I go, geez, we're that close to Shelton. It just seems funny. But
1: maybe it's because you did all that time at Shelton. Could that be it, Greg?
2: Yeah, maybe that's what it is. Or at least they wanted me. Rushing attack for North Mason, Braden Borbolas with 11 carries, 74 yards, 3 touchdowns. He scored first on a 10-yard run with 4:23 to play in the first quarter. Then with 2:48 to go in the second quarter, a 21-yard touchdown. And then with 1:08 to play in the half, he had a 14-yard touchdown. So North Mason scored 3 touchdowns in the last 2 minutes and 48 seconds of the half. Nolan Shoemaker with 2 carries, 18 yards. One of them was a 17-yarder. Bozy Tupolo with 1 carry for 4 yards. And then also Micah Greer, number 12, with a couple of carries for 6 yards. And Reed Shoemaker, the quarterback, 2 carries for 7 yards. Shoemaker was 84 yards through the air and 2 touchdown passes. The first one went to Owen Dirkshire from 3 yards out, a little wide open pitch and catch. And then just before the half, 16 seconds to go in the half, he completed the 32-yarder to Derek Dunham, and that was his fifth catch of the night of this first half, and he has 78 yards total receiving. Let's add up Shoemaker, 5 incomplete passes out of 13, so 8 for 13 for 84 yards and the 2 touchdowns.
1: Well, that last pass to from Shoemaker to Dunham, that looked like a college play.
2: Oh, heck yes.
1: that was just incredible.
2: Yep. Hard to stop something like that, too.
1: Yep.
2: Well, I wonder what they talked about at half.
1: Pride and just winning each play you can win. It's a whole new game. You start over and you be competitive. Try to win each play. Try to win a series. That's exactly what Daryl told him.
2: Yep. And nobody's going to feel sorry for you.
1: No. Nope. Remember now, the year that Dustin Clark had these guys for the state playoffs, North Mason was the last regular season game at Port Angeles. Port Angeles won 55-0.
2: Yeah.
1: Because at halftime, I had the old athletic director, Mr. Bonnell, that played for the Cougars. He's now the AD at Puyallup. I had him come up at halftime, and I told Mr. Bonnell, I said, you know, I hate these games. You got North Mason out there with a bunch of freshmen, young kids, small kids. It's how kids get hurt. Well, now just flip everything 4 years later, and now the Rough Riders are in that same position, Greg.
2: Yeah. And they've got the numbers. They've got twice as many kids turning up for football as Port Angeles.
1: Well, it doesn't help when your youth league kids come to the games and they see Big Brother Billy out there, you know, getting carried off.
2: Or sitting at home with an ice pack on his neck.
1: Yeah. Beautiful warm day this afternoon, and as always in the fall, now that the sun's down, it's kind of getting a little chilly out.
2: Yeah.
1: Again, I want to thank Athletic Director Robert Thomas. Greg, did you see what I mean about hospitality when you walked in here today?
2: Oh, sure. First class all the way. That's nice.
1: Food and drinks and snacks, our programs, the game schedule today, everything going on. And
2: got the schedule. He's got it all timed out on what events are going to happen when,
1: yep,
2: as it's a homecoming thing. And, well, he did not. He did not warn us about the green and red or green and pink smoke coming out.
1: North Mason student body having a great time over there for their homecoming. Yeah, some silly string and some colored bear spray. I hope that's not real bear spray over there.
2: I don't think it is. They're having a good time. Now here comes the blue.
1: So. I know about bear spray in the eyes, believe me.
2: Yeah, you don't want that.
1: It happened to me one time. It's not nice.
2: Yeah.
1: I was up in Alaska in the middle of nowhere, walking up a bank, and the coastal brown bears were everywhere without chasing moose. So I had it in my hand, went up a hill, and I fell forward. When I did, I hit the spray to cut me right in the face. I was in that. My buddy thought it was the greatest thing they'd ever seen. I'm down there with my face in the Naknek River.
2: You didn't try. You weren't attempting to use it on a bear.
1: Well, it was the second time. One time we were in training at OCC, where we have our annual training. The wind was going one way. I shot it at the target. It switched and threw it right back in my face. My buddies really had a good time with that one. Here's a kick, line drive. Returned by the up man for the Bulldogs up to the 35 and falls forward to the 39-yard line. Tackled by Mr. Helvey.
2: And that was sophomore middle linebacker Logan Botero with the kickoff.
1: Gino Calafiore, 5'8", sophomore, returning it for the Bulldogs. So here we go. First and 10 for the Bulldogs. They're on 39. They need to get another point here to make this a non-stop of the clock situation.
2: You know, we do see their starters back out there.
1: Starters are back in there, and they're going to go for the blood right now. They're going to go down, try to try to stick this one in and get this clock going nonstop. They sent a trips to the far side. Dunham split out to the far sideline on the hash mark. Shoemaker in the gun. Turn. Wants to air it out. Going to go deep down the field, looking, and right through the hands of Dunham. And, boy, he had Shoemaker wide open on the fly. In fact, he had Greer also. Well, that's a touchdown if he doesn't go to Dunham coming over the middle, Greg.
2: Yeah, he threw that a little bit high, so yep. There's no guarantee he's going to be accurate with a long, long bomb down the middle. But they've got guys running some pretty good patterns, and he's reacting to what the defense does to those patterns, so he's doing a good job reading. But you have the ability to do that when you've got all day to throw.
1: Boy, he throws a nice ball, too.
2: Yeah.
1: Tight spiral. Call it second and 10. Ball on the near side hash mark. Slot to the near side in front of the Rough Rider bench. Shoemaker gives it. Borbulis breaks the tackle and gets out to the 45. They're still on his feet. Are you kidding me? Still on his feet. Rugby scrum. Clear down the 50-yard line.
2: Nobody blew the whistle.
1: And I'll tell you what. This is where I'm concerned if I'm a Rough Rider coach right now, Greg. Not a lot of effort by the white jerseys to make that tackle. Yeah.
2: Arm tackles and not finishing, and
1: that should have been a 3-yard gain, and they turned it into 10 yards for a first down. So ball spotted right at midfield. Dunham split out to the near side. Shoemaker in the slot. Greer split out to the far side on the numbers in front of the Bulldog bench. Shoemaker in the gun. Shoemaker, play action, wants to air it out. Looking. Going to step up, runs outside. Here comes two flags. That's holding. This play is coming back. Threw it down the Greer out of bounds, but this will come back, and let's see if the Rough Riders take this or decline it.
2: Two refs had it, so is that double penalty? I'm sure they'll probably take the penalty.
1: Holding on the Bulldogs. So bring up first and 20.
2: That's one of their first mistakes of the night.
1: Where am I buying you dinner at tonight? Because I don't have to get back to LA because we're not leaving the Husky game until 4:30 tomorrow. So
2: You got a late game.
1: Yep, stop somewhere. I'll buy you dinner tonight.
2: Oh, we'll figure something out.
1: So first and 20, double slot formation. Dunham split out to the near side. Shoemaker, long snap count. Give it to Borbulis on the draw. He has room to run. Cuts outside. He's the 50. He's going to pick up 12 of that yards. Maybe a carry of 11 down to the Rough Rider 49. Big holes, Greg. Just huge holes.
2: Yeah, he's running for 7 yards without even any contact at all. And so you got a quick runner that can get up ahead of steam like that.
1: Well, see, now I was told Easton Perkle was out, not playing tonight. Well, they got him in there at defensive tackle.
2: Okay.
1: Second and 9. Slot to the far side. Dunham split up to the near side. And here's a whistle. Timeout called by. Now, here's a flag. Late flag.
2: Must be a shift of some kind.
1: Legal procedure. I think they said the Bulldog center made an illegal snap.
2: Okay. Two mistakes this series.
1: So it'll be second and 14. Dunham line up to the near side. Slot to the far side. Now here's another whistle.
2: Blood on the jersey or elbow again. Yeah,
1: Borbulis is going to have to go off. I'll tell you what, this number 8 coming in looks like a football. That's Bozy Tupulo. Oh, my goodness. Yep. Bozy, a junior. So here we go, second and 14. Blitz comes. Shoemaker steps up, looking. Now he's going to take a ball field. That's room to run. He's out to the 40, breaks a tackle. Clear down to the almost the 35, 36-yard line. That'll be a Bulldog first down. And I'll tell you what, if they wanted to spread it out and just run quarterback draws, Greg, that play is there all day.
2: Yeah. And good. He has just good feel for the game.
1: Yep. And they had a great quarterback that graduated last year in Danner Jones.
2: Yeah.
1: So first and 10, Bulldogs at the Rough Rider 36. Ball on the near side hash mark. Slot far side of the field. Denham split out to the near side. Shoemaker steps back. Looking, has a man in the flats. Makes a catch. Breaks a tackle. My goodness. Number two for the Rough Riders. Almost had a pick. Grayson Kawashima.
2: Yep, and Ryder Trudeau was right there too.
1: Caught by number 88, Mark Olson, a 5'8 sophomore. Boy, get that ball right on the money. That was a missile. Now we got another flag back here at the 45. Now we're starting to get in that area where there's way too many flags being thrown, boss.
2: Instead of unnecessary roughness, we've got unnecessary flags.
1: This can be on the Rough Riders. Personal foul. It's the Rough Riders.
2: Okay.
1: It's going to be at the march it off at the end of the play. This is a big one.
2: Was that Dunham that had that catch?
1: No, that was Mark Olson, number 88.
2: Okay, 88.
1: Yep. So it'll be first and 10 for the Bulldogs at the Rough Rider 13-yard line. 9-11 left their third quarter. Bulldogs up 39-0, looking this to make 40 points to make this a nonstop of the clock here in the rest of the half. Denham slot to the near side, slot to the far side. Drops back once aired out, looking for Denham all the way. Corner of the end zone, goes up, makes an incredible, dropped it. Had it and dropped it when he came down.
2: Good defense that time by the Riders.
1: The defensive back, you're right, absolutely right, Greg, was right there on coverage. However, you saw Denham go up, he had it in his hands.
2: Yes, he did.
1: And he dropped it when he hit the turf. That should have been a touchdown.
2: It's number 12,
1: Mr.
2: Helby.
1: Yep.
2: Defending that play.
1: So call it second and 10. If I'm North Mesa, I'm just going to spread it out and run a draw right here to Borbalis. Slot to the far side. Denham split out near side. They might go to a slant, too, right here, too. Yep, quick slant. There it is. Caught by Dunham, he's at the 5, spins down to the 4-yard. I saw that coming.
2: Yep.
1: Saw that coming all the way. Quarterback looked over at Dunham, who was in the slot, and made a little nod because the defensive back for Rough Riders was about 10 yards off. There was no linebacker on this side. I knew that was going to be a quick slant pass to Dunham, and it was. So it'll be 3rd and 1 at the Rough Rider 4-yard line. It's in Greer split out to the far side. Olson split out to the near side. Denham in a two tight end set, one back in the backfield. That's Borbley. This is going to go right at the middle of the Borbley right here. Turn, give the ball Borbley, makes another move, pushing into the end zone. Touchdown, Bulldogs.
2: Walked it right in.
1: 45-0, 8:07 left in the third, and now we will have a non-stoppage of the clock as we did up at Mount Baker. Mount Baker, it was non-stoppage at halftime. I'll tell you what, I'd like to see North Mason, Mount Baker, and Kings a little
2: triangle jamboree.
1: Yeah. I think all three of them are very, very comparable,
2: yeah.
1: Greg.
2: Yeah. Good teams, well-coached teams.
1: Yep.
2: Solid with lots of numbers. Don't make mistakes.
1: Snap, spot, kick on the way. Looks good, is good.
2: Difference in the game might be this kicker right here.
1: Well, that's 4 touchdowns tonight for Mr. Boberless. And he's not flashy. He just, he's fast, runs hard, runs straight up, has some good footwork.
2: Running right behind some big blockers just pushing his way through.
1: But also hanging up in the Pew Stadium over there is C.J. Allen's jersey. Standout track star at Wazoo, and CJ, me and my wife got to watch him at the Olympics in Paris. For some reason, somehow, we got a sweet box for that day at track and field right between corners 3 and 4. Awesome. We got to watch the women pole vaulters in their medal round right in front of us. The Moon Girl from the U.S. got the silver.
2: Yeah.
1: And here comes C.J. Allen, my North Mason Bulldog Wazoo Cougar, running in the hurdles right in front of me. Great memory. Took lots of pictures.
2: Yeah, it's pretty crazy. You think a guy from Belfair with world-class speed like that.
1: Right, ranked 7th in the world at the Olympics going in. One is preliminary that we saw. So here's Maurer again. I think that's Maurer. Puts his right foot into it. End over end kick. This will be, hits at the 5 and goes in the end zone. Touchback. University of Mississippi bringing in 75 state patrolmen tomorrow to protect your coach from LSU there, Greg.
2: Yeah,
1: the former Mississippi coach.
2: And the governor of Mississippi and the head coach at Ole Miss said, hey, be kind to Kiffin.
1: They take their college football series down south there, boss. I'd love to be at that game. That'd be fun to be at tomorrow.
2: Well, I mean, you know, who wouldn't be mad about some of the things that go on now? You know, you sign a huge contract, get a boatload of money, and then a year later you just take the next offer and you're gone. It's just amazing.
1: 1st and 10, Rough Riders, their own 20. Turn, give the ball to Botero. He goes nowhere. He's going to lose a bunch of yards. Three blue jerseys over there waiting for him.
2: So there are ways to play against teams that just stack the line and rush everybody. There are ways to do it. You have to be crafty. You have to have a select few of athletes can match their athleticism. But running some screen passes or some quick inside slants or some trap blocking, some things like that, and you can take advantage of that, and that's about the only thing you can do. But
1: 2nd and 13, Eastman, far sideline, Borum goes up and incomplete.
2: That was a good throw, good pitch and catch there.
1: Well, on the pregame show with Ray Almanyagi, we're talking about the delayed tight end rubs, and I asked Ray Hall, when I'm going to start seeing the Jonathan Smith screen passes, which loved the run at UW and Oregon State.
2: Sure.
1: And Ray Hall said, we're not quite there with our line yet.
2: Yeah.
1: And he's right. They're just, you know. Because it takes a lot of discipline by your line to run the traditional screens. 3rd and 13. Eastman looking near side. It has no chance. Down he goes at the 10-yard line. Another sack for the Bulldogs.
2: I think he could have stood in the pocket a little while. I know the way they've been rushing all these players, that time they only rushed 4, and Eastman's kind of limping off the field.
1: Hayden Thomas, 6'1", 230-pound senior, getting a sack on that one. A new return man for the Bulldogs.
2: Yeah, I think we're going to start seeing some second stringers filtering in for the Bulldogs. Of course, not sure Port Angeles even has much of a backup team to do that themselves.
1: Clemens standing in his own end zone. Bulldog return man standing at midfield. Took Port Angeles forever to get their punting team out there.
2: I don't think they're going to bother to call delay of game, though.
1: Yeah. Yes, they did.
2: Now he's going to back up further into his end zone to punt now.
1: It's number 88, Mark Olson, back at midfield for the punt return. Your Cougars going to get the first win of the year tomorrow against those big bullies from Duquesne there, boss?
2: I have no idea. I can't say that I'm very good at prognosticating things like that.
1: What I want to know is, I stay up late on ESPN watching these world poker tournaments, and I've yet to see you on there. I stay up till 1 in the morning because I know you're going to be on there, and you haven't been on there yet.
2: Yeah. They're playing for a little bit more money than nickel dime that I play.
1: Well, don't they like call you the Black Bart of the Olympic Peninsula or something like that around the poker table?
2: There's nobody accusing me of that, that's for sure.
1: Here's the snap. Short indoor end punt. Olsen comes up on it, takes it on the bounce to the 45. Trying to get outside, 40 does. Has room to run over there. Look out, 30, 25, 20. One man the beat. And run out of bounds at the 25-yard line. And that's a big body.
2: I think number 60, I believe. Nope, couldn't have been. Well, maybe it was. Yeah, we had him scratched off that he wasn't going to play.
1: So great field position again for the Bulldogs. First and 10, the Rough Rider 15 on the return by Olsen.
2: Is that who that was? Easton?
1: On the tackle?
2: Yeah.
1: I'm not sure.
2: Okay.
1: I think it might have been Michael Cotis, to tell you the truth.
2: Okay.
1: Rough Riders trying to get their defensive players on the field. Little screen goes through the hands of the intended receiver, Greer, over there, number 3 for the Rough Riders. he ran out of the field while the ball was being snapped. Julian Edwards. So some confusion by the Rough Rider defense, who was supposed to be on the field. Bring up 2nd and 10. 2:20 left in the third. Clock running. Nonstop.
2: Levi Borm coming in to play defense as Julian Edwards comes out.
1: Maurer in at quarterback. Gives it to the tailback. Good hole, good running room down inside the 10.
2: Got Ryder Trudeau in on the play there.
1: Yeah, and the Bulldogs now have all their JVs in. You knew they would.
2: Got some pretty big boys still out there, though.
1: Boy, do they.
2: Yeah.
1: Bozy Dupulo in at tailback. Turn, give it to Dupulo. Bozy running near side, not going to get there. Nice tackle, number 70 of the Port Angeles Rough Riders. Wyatt Dahlman, 6 foot, 240-pound freshman. First time I've called Wyatt's this year, so here's his first varsity tackle.
2: He did not have pads on in the warm-up. So obviously they said, we're going to activate you. Get some guys in there that are inspired.
1: That was a heck of a play. Yeah, Wyatt, yeah. That looked good.
2: Yeah.
1: And for a freshman, I'll tell you what, Wyatt looks like a football player.
2: Big guy.
1: He's well put together.
2: Mm-hmm.
1: 4th and 2. Maurer in the gun. Turns. Play action fake. Wants to air it out. Has a man out there. Nope. Incomplete. Maurer didn't have enough gasoline on that ball. And fell short.
2: Yep. Ryder Trudeau was pressuring him. 25 seconds to go in the quarter, so we're going to be switching sides here pretty quick.
1: And I doubt we're going to get a playoff here.
2: Yeah.
1: Clock down the 9-8 there. Not going to run out the other end of the field. So after 3 quarters of play, your score. Close your ears, Rough Rider fans. Bulldogs 46, Rough Riders nothing. 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
1: Well, that's about Greg Thomas back here at Pew Stadium for this fourth and final quarter play. Bulldogs up 46-0. Get right down the road here. Bremerton was up 30-0 over Sequim in the third quarter. That score is now 37-7. Bremerton. Rough Riders on the road at a really good Bainbridge squad next Friday night.
2: We got a penalty flag with nobody on the field. So I'm not sure what that's about.
1: It has to be a delay of game. It's the only thing it could
2: be. It's got to be. Took too long to get onto the field, I guess. They're going over and talking to the
1: John Fullington
2: coach.
1: Yeah.
2: Unsportsmanlike conduct.
1: Against North Mason.
2: Maybe the band was playing a bad tune.
1: That's interesting.
2: What could possibly be? Port
1: During
2: Angeles
1: a dead ball, I know.
2: Port Angeles didn't even have any players on the field. So it's not like they could have a player could have said something to another player. Wow. Wow, that's strange.
1: I'll have to find out what happened on that from Robert.
2: That's a strange one.
1: That's yeah.
2: Well, it's turned out to be the most positive yards that we've had so far tonight, so guess we can't complain about that.
1: So here we go. First and 10 Rough Riders at their 22, down 46-0, beginning of the fourth and final quarter. Eastman in the gun, slot to the near side. Eastman rolling out, pressure comes, trying to get around Dunham, and Dunham grabs him down, and out. This is going to be a horse collar.
2: Yep. He said, my bad.
1: Yep. And Dunham, very sportsmanlike, went over and apologized to Landon.
2: Accidentally got him.
1: And that was just an act. He reached out, tried to get a jersey, and he hooked him in the back of the shoulder pads.
2: I'm not sure why you've got him in the game, though. That's one of your outstanding players, and they're going to take him out now.
1: I agree.
2: Yeah. What if he got hurt on that play?
1: Yeah, that's not a spot foul. You got to bring that up the line of scrimmage and push it off.
2: And once again, Shelton or North Mason doing the same thing, just plain rushing everybody, and Port Angeles not being able to respond to it, get anybody outside or cutting behind them.
1: And I think we got a new quarterback in, Mr. Rip.

0: The Bulldog cheer staff was doing some chant bouncing around over on the other side.
1: So first and 10 Bulldogs at the Rough Rider 31-yard line. Bauer in a quarterback in the gun. Slot, double slot formation, four receivers set. Bauer gives it to Tupulo. Tupulo going nowhere. Nice tackle right there at the line of scrimmage. Let's see who that is. I don't like the is that number six?
0: Looked like Jake Parker in on the play there, too.
1: I had Ryder Trudeau. Yep. And you're right, Jake was there, too. Mm-hmm. Ryder got there first. Oh, I take that back. That's number eight. That was Ben. Ben Clemens on the tackle. No gain, second and 10. Mallard wants to air it out. Rolls out near side, looking, throws it over the middle of the field. Ball incomplete. Diving receiver at the 18-yard line couldn't come up with it.
0: Yeah, I'm not sure what he was planning to do there. Threw it right into some pretty good coverage. Logan Botero in on the play.
1: I take that back. Two plays ago, that was Mr. Trudeau that made that tackle.
0: Yeah, I think the two defensive ends converged all in that one spot there.
1: Yep. So call it third and 10, Bulldogs at the Rough Rider 31-yard line, slot to the near side.
0: Port Angeles bunching everyone at the line. They're not guarding some of the receivers. Oh, now they're falling off.
1: High snap. Play action fake bootleg. Mauer coming to your side. Has a man out there. Thrown. Makes the catch. Receiver cuts up field. Going to pick up three. Tackled by number 50 for the Rough Riders. That is Mr. Josh Needham. It's going to bring up fourth and six. Clock running, 7:25 left. Fourth and six with the Rough Rider 27. Mauer in the gun, one man in the backfield, slot to the near side. Rough Rider showing blitz. And Bulldog's going to call timeout. Congratulations to Sally Cole and her Rough Rider swim team. Greg, they are just year after year. They really need to make a statue of Sally and stick it out in front of the pool there. I mean, she's legendary. It's incredible the program she has there for the boys and the girls.
0: Very enthusiastic. I go to the pool a lot, and I see those kids coming in getting ready to work out as yep. as I lazily get out of the sauna. Yep. They're going to work on swimming.
1: Congrats to the Rough Rider volleyball team. They really had a tough season here 2 years ago. Got better last year, and this year they swept Bremerton. They swept North Mason on the road. So great job to the Rough Rider volleyballers. They got some size. I went in there the other day, and they looked like the UCLA Bruins. They got some tall girls in there. So here we go in fourth and sixth. Mauer in the gun. Mauer wants to air it out. Looking over the middle as a man, and it is incomplete.
0: Broken up once again by Logan Botero from his middle linebacker spot.
1: That's the old Washington State pass play right there that John brought with him, having the two inside receivers crisscross 5 yards across the line of scrimmage. So it'll be first and 10 Rough Riders. They'll take over at their own 27-yard line. Clock running, 6:30 left. I get a feeling their new band director that they just got, Greg went to Wazoo, because they're playing the

0: old Jaws music over there. That's a Wazoo band director right there. Yeah. No slot formation for the Rough Riders. Eastman back in there, throws it over here. Bass incomplete right off the hands of his intended receiver, Jake Parker. Jake should have caught that one.
1: Yeah, pretty good design play. The wide receiver on that right side was clearing the zone, and then Parker cuts in behind it. And it's not designed to pick up a lot of yards, nope. But, gee, a little pitch and catch. Let's get a completion.
0: 3 yards. You get 3 yards per Angeles tonight. That's a big deal.
1: Yeah. We're only 0-for-8 through the air tonight so far.
0: Slot to the far side of the field on 2nd and 10. Geisman wants to air it out. Fly pattern has a man out there. Makes the catch. 40, 35, 30, 20, 50. Dead kiss him goodbye. Rough Riders on the scoreboard. Levi Borum caught it stride for stride. Perfect pass by Landon Eastman.
1: 73 yards on the play.
0: Where's that play been all night there?
1: yeah. Greg? Well, he hasn't had any time to throw it, so.
0: So 46-6. Bulldogs, 5:05 remaining.
1: Yeah, laid that pass out there perfectly. Yep, caught him in stride because the defender was right there. If he doesn't catch that in full stride, he's going to get caught from behind. And he had the ability to outrun him after that. But great pitch and catch as we get our first completion of the night. Hey, go for two. I like throwing one over the middle of the Parker. He's big target. Let's use your tight end.
0: Eastman in the gun. Clemens back there with him. Play action. Rolls out. Corner of the end zone. Has a man out there. Just couldn't catch up with it. Trying to go to Borum again. So 5:05 remaining. Your score, Bulldogs 46, Rough Rider 6. 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KMP News Radio, Mycalm County.
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0: Well, there's Walt Greg Thomas back here at Pugh Stadium. Rough Riders on the scoreboard with that touchdown pass from Eastman to Borum. 73 yards, right, Greg?
1: Yep, 73.
0: Rough Riders to kick off. And got a whistle and...
1: offside of some kind.
0: Number 33, Mr. Livingston, a junior, going to be kicking off for the Rough Riders.
1: Logan Botero did the last kickoff. So they're demonstrating kickers.
0: Just put your flags in the pockets, guys. Unless it's a personal foul, injury type of flag, just... leave it. Not the fact that they pick this one up and wave it off. Well,
1: yeah. And 33, Livingston's coming off the field. Not sure why. And Botero's now going to come in, and he's going to take the kick. Oh, maybe not.
0: I don't get it. What is going on?
1: I don't know.
0: Sam is talking to him. He had to come out for some reason.
1: Yes. Maybe that's...
0: What do we... Huh, I'll have to ask Daryl what happened on that. There's some weird things going on tonight. It's not even Halloween yet. Here's a onside kick, and nice job on the cover man for the Bulldogs, number 10.
1: I don't think they were supposed to onside kick. I think he just missed it.
0: That was I was being nice, Greg.
1: Yeah.
0: Robles Thomas did a good job of bringing that down and hitting the turf. Clock running nonstop now, down to 4:48. I missed you at Buffalo Wings, by the way. You know, I had lunch for you.
1: All right.
0: I had your health sampler.
1: Did you
0: half of it's in my cooler.
1: Oh, I was going to say.
0: I'll have half of it.
1: Did you eat it all or not?
0: No, I never. Okay. I'll have the rest of it watching the Seahawks game on Sunday.
1: All right.
0: Now we're in the gun. First and 10, Bulldogs. They're on 43. High snap, turn, give the ball to Tupulo. Breaks a tackle out to the midfield. Brought down there. And tackle by Mr. Botero.
1: So you've got your big lineman that's in the backfield, but he's arm tackling. If he sticks his helmet in front of the player and gives him a good hit, you at least knock him back and slow him up. But an arm tackle, the guy just runs right through it. He's a good running back. Strong player, too.
0: Second and fourth, their own 49-yard line. Slot to the near side, short side of the field. Maurer in the gun. Maurer, give the ball to tailback straight ahead. Takes a big hit by Patero. Going to pick up just a couple.
1: Also, Julian Edwards in on the play for the Riders.
0: Bring up third in a yard. Clock running 3:13. Bulldogs just running clock here. They're going to run it down before they snap the ball.
1: Yep.
0: I want to go home and get ready for tomorrow night's big homecoming dance. Trips to the far side. Maurer in the gun. Little tunnel screen over there. That's a backwards pass. Goes out of bounds. They're going to lose yardage on that. Seen a little bit of everything tonight, Greg.
1: Yeah. And it's not a full moon either.
0: No. It's over here. It's half.
1: Maybe in Port Angeles it's full.
0: You know it is in Forks.
1: Yes.
0: So fourth and one. It's incredible when we go on vacation in the Hot Springs, Yellowstone, or wherever, and we tell people we're from Forks. You know what happens right away.
1: Oh, yeah.
0: Right away. Yep. Oh, my God. Yep. It's incredible how many people we actually talk to when we go on trips that have been there or going or just been there. Fourth and five for the Bulldogs. Clock down to 1:45. Trips to the near side for Maurer in the gun. Maurer, bubble screen, throws over here. Ball right through the hands of Olsen, incomplete. And this official over here, they need to blow that quicker.
1: Yeah. Yeah, because a couple
0: somebody's going to get hurt.
1: Could have got hit there.
0: Need to blow that right away. Oh,
1: 15 years ago, Ole, I'm in Sandy, Utah, walking my sister's dogs, and I come across a girl walking her dog named Bella, and we start talking, waiting for the traffic, and she finds out I'm from Port Angeles, and she knows everything about Port Angeles and Forks. She's only 10 years old, and you just go, wow.
0: First and 10 for the Rough Riders at the Bulldog 49-yard line. They throw another one in the end zone here. That's what they're going to do. Eastman, again, going to go a little deep down the sideline. This one might be picked off, and it is dropped. Should have been picked off.
1: Yes. He threw it to the guy that was wide open. They had three guys going deep that time. When you're throwing it deep like that, you don't want three guys.
0: Number 32, that's Keenan Bartoszewski, 5'6", 135-pound sophomore. He's the smallest kid on the field, and he just had a chance to be a hero that if he'd caught that ball. Because they hit him right. What happened was he hit his pads, and it popped off. He didn't catch it with his hands. Second and 10.
4: 7 seconds to go.
0: Last play of the game. Eastman directing traffic. Throws it down the field, and this is incomplete. Ball game. Final score here tonight, North Mason Bulldogs 46, Port Angeles Rough Riders 6. We'll take a 2-minute timeout. We'll be back to wrap it up.
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0: 88. Well, that's Greg Lewis back here for the last time tonight. North Mason football team, friends of their fans and their band, singing Wake Up the Echoes, their fight song. And they get it done tonight, 46-6 win over the Port Angeles Rough Riders. Well, Greg, where do we go from here? Heading to Bainbridge next Friday night. And guess what?
1: Yeah.
0: That's a really, really good football team.
1: Yeah, it's going to be an uphill climb. I don't think things are going to change in 1 week.
0: No.
1: Statistics-wise, there's not a lot to talk about. We had a 12-yard gain by Ben Clemens in the first series. That was the only first down that we saw until the fourth quarter when Landon Eastman hit Levi Borm with a 73-yard touchdown pass, and that took four quarters to get that accomplished. And up to that point, we had missed on our first eight pass attempts between Eastman and Ripley. And we did have one interception in there. And also in the first half, we had a fumble. So a couple of turnovers to get to that 39-0 halftime score for the North Mason Bulldogs. They did have four touchdowns, 102 yards on 14 carries for Braden Berbolas, and then Reed Shoemaker ended up only throwing one pass in that second half, so he was 9 for 14 for 103 yards, and then his main target was none other than Derek Dunham, who had 6 catches, 87 yards, and one touchdown from 32 yards out. And that was the one with 16 seconds to go in the half. where North Mason scored with 2:48 to play in half, with 1:08 to play in the half, and 16 seconds to play in the half. So three touchdowns, the last 2:48 at the half, and those were killers for the Rough Riders.
0: 4:30 left over across the road here at Bremerton. The Knights all over the Wolves, 44-14. Thank you, Robert Groh, for sending me those updates. Very much appreciated, buddy. And that's it. I'm done.
1: Okay.
0: I'm retired. I'm heading Yellowstone. I'm taking my fly rod. I'm going to go catch some big browns with my big bull elk bugling and my grizzly bears feeding the berries right now.
1: You're going to miss a Husky game. You can't do that.
0: I know. That's what my wife tells me. Well, thank you, partner, for driving down here.
1: You're welcome.
0: I mean, if I had done this by myself, oh, my God.
1: Well, we love to share the agony. Come on.
0: Well, you know,
1: misery loves company.
0: I'm still getting I'm getting comments tonight about, you know, people thanking us for the broadcast. Broadcast sounded great. And that means something to me in a game like this. I mean, it really does.
1: Hey, we're going to keep plugging. That's all you can do. Yep. And, next week is not going to be pretty. Nope. We already know that.
0: Yep.
1: Bainbridge is a powerhouse team, probably a team that will handle this North Mason team, although I'm not sure. Yeah. North Mason's pretty solid.
0: Oh, absolutely. Yeah, absolutely.
1: They're definitely as good as the Mount Baker and the Kings that we saw earlier.
0: Absolutely.
1: And so, the league could be pretty competitive.
0: You talk about three great coaches right there, Shapiro, Lipper, and coach here, Fullington.
1: Yeah.
0: Those are three really good coaches.
1: It doesn't get any better than that. Nope. That's for sure.
0: Thank you again, Greg. Appreciate it, buddy. Let's go get something to eat.
1: You're
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0: 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Bulldogs 46, Rough Riders 6. 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
17: KONP News brought to you by McCrory Carpet One. Always priced right, always done right. It's McCrory Carpet One. Olympic Medical Center says talks with UW Medicine over a possible affiliation are moving forward, though some negotiations need to stay confidential. OMC says any final agreement will be presented publicly before the board. Peninsula College's Construction Trades Program seeing a big comeback. Enrollment has jumped from 7 students last year to 40 this fall. The college also expanding its construction technology lab and revamping the curriculum. That program was destined to be canceled just last spring. And Washington Supreme Court has struck down Initiative 2066, the natural gas measure approved by voters in 2024. In a 6-3 decision, the court ruled the initiative violated the state constitution's single subject requirement.
12: Here's your News Radio KONP forecast brought to you by Olympic Game Farm. Lows of a low around 51 tonight under partly cloudy skies, winds out of the west 5 to 10 miles per hour. Mainly cloudy skies expected tomorrow, daytime highs approaching 65. Partly cloudy skies tomorrow night, lows of a low around 51. I'm staff meteorologist Jennifer Fujitsky. Right now, it's 55 degrees.
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20: And we continue with our American stories and James Rosen, author of Scalia, Rise to Greatness. The book is available on Amazon and all the usual suspects. Let's pick up where we last left off. Here's James.
21: For Scalia, the outcome, the result, was almost superfluous. What mattered most was doing it by some neutral principles so that the process is the same every time out. And Scalia had his own process for doing that, which he called originalism and textualism. But Scalia many times came down with judicial rulings and decisions that he personally didn't favor as a conservative. One of them, for example, was to find that people who burned the American flag had a constitutionally protected First Amendment right to do so. As Scalia would say many times, I personally, as a law and order type and as a conservative, do not approve of what he called bearded, sandal-wearing weirdos running around burning the American flag. But he applied the law neutrally, and sometimes he came up with decisions he himself approved of, and sometimes he didn't. And that, to him, was the mark of an honest judge, if you were applying a neutral process to each case. As a high school student, Scalia was a very active actor in drama and theatrics. He played in Macbeth, and he was very proud of that, once saying it's probably the most significant thing he had ever done. Do you know how many lines there are in Macbeth? So he had a great theatricality about him. And his students, both at the University of Virginia Law School, later at the University of Chicago Law School, Stanford, where he spent a year teaching, they all remembered him bringing to bear on the teaching of contracts and administrative law and constitutional law this extraordinary sense of theatricality. In his contracts class, Scalia was given to running from one side of the stage to the other side of the stage to act out the parts of two parties who were disputing over a contract. And he was an empathetic teacher. Previous biographers really didn't interview that many of his students. I went back and I found his students going all the way back into the late 60s, and they told me to a person, best teacher I ever had, most challenging teacher I ever had, demanding, expected the best out of us, but gave us the best as well. One student recalled the occasion on June 6, 1968, the morning after the assassination of Robert F. Kennedy, when Scalia was supposed to administer a test to his students. And despite the trauma and grief and shock that the entire nation was feeling at that moment, Scalia told the students, I know how difficult it must be for you to try and focus and concentrate right now, but you have to do so because we're going forward with the test. As a teacher, Scalia was very influenced by one of his Harvard Law professors named Clark Bice, who specialized in the Socratic method, the answering of a question with a question. And Scalia really loved also to what he called teach against the class. He loved to take a contrarian position, even if he personally didn't believe it, just to evoke some reaction from the students, to help them clarify their own thinking, and to get them to sharpen their own arguments in coming back at him. He always said, it's neither any fun nor any use in preaching to the choir. And he said, this endearing quality of saying the right thing at the wrong time is the secret of my popularity. On June 17, 1986, reporters were summoned to a White House press briefing room event with very little notice and with no idea what President Reagan was about to announce. And at the appointed hour, into the press briefing room strolled President Reagan, followed by Chief Justice Warren Burger, Associate Justice William Rehnquist, and this short, stocky, dark-haired fellow that nobody knew, who was Antonin Scalia. And if you look back at the videos and the audio recordings of that event, the first thing to come out of President Reagan's mouth is a triumphant little heh, because he was so pleased at the gasp that the reporters let out when they saw Burger and Rehnquist. They understood immediately what this meant, that there was going to be a tectonic shift in the personnel of the Supreme Court. And that day, June 17, 1986, what I call Announcement Day, marked the great dividing line in Antonin Scalia's life, the moment he became a national figure. His rise to greatness now beamed coast to coast, an instant celebrity, a symbol of the American dream, and a myth unto himself. People had been saying about this man that he was destined to go to the Supreme Court from the early 1970s. Brian Lamb of C-SPAN fame, who worked with Antonin Scalia at his first government job in the White House Office of Telecommunications Policy in the early 1970s, told me, we knew in 1971 this man was going to the Supreme Court. There was not a doubt in our mind. Another lawyer who worked with Scalia at that time told me, when Scalia would leave the room, we would joke behind his back, and Nino's off to the Supreme Court now. Okay, this was almost 15 years before he was nominated to the Supreme Court. Lawrence Silberman, later himself a judge, often described as the most important judge who never made it to the Supreme Court, also told me that when he hired Antonin Scalia in 1974, he said to himself upon first meeting Scalia, this man is destined for the Supreme Court. Scalia, as he rose through the executive and judicial branches, was subjected to four FBI background checks within 14 years. These files were not declassified until after his death, and this biography is the first to make use of them. They run hundreds of pages, and as he is vetted by the FBI on these four separate occasions between 1972 and 1986, and page after page, hundreds of pages, the FBI agents who were fanned out across the country, the vast machinery of the nation's preeminent law enforcement organization cranked up in an effort to find any kind of derogatory information about Antonin Scalia that might exist anywhere in the world, turned up empty for the simple reason that there existed no derogatory information about the man. He lived an exemplary life, as the agents heard page after page. This is the most honest man I've ever met. This is the smartest man I've ever met. This is not a qualified man to become the federal judge. This is the most qualified person you could find to become a federal judge. And so, yes, there was a kind of air of destiny about Antonin Scalia's rise to the Supreme Court. In a previously unreported conversation, detailed here for the first time, one of his dearest friends in his life, someone who graduated from high school with him and, but for an interregnum, maintained a close friendship with him for the rest of Scalia's life, Father Bob Connor, still active, still preaching, an Opus Dei priest, told me that Scalia confided to him in 1959, I'm going to the Supreme Court. I will be sent to Washington and I will rise. And as Father Connor described this to me, it was almost like a shared epiphany, a transcendence, a convergence, as he put it, of two transcendent moments. And so, yes, there was an air of predestination about Scalia's rise to greatness. His most ardent defenders, his family members, his clerks, others, have always been leery of attributing this ambition to him too early in his life, because they are leery of contributing to what they regard and what I regard as a false narrative promulgated in the earlier biographies

0: all better off that he did.
1: And a terrific job on the editing, production, and storytelling by our own Greg Hengler. And a special thanks to author James Rosen. His book, Scalia: Rise to Greatness, is available at Amazon and all the usual

0: suspects pick up the book again. You will not put it down. And what a life well lived. And we covered the earlier life of Scalia in an earlier story. Go to ouramericanstories.com, type the word Scalia in the search bar, and take a listen. Justice Scalia's life is the epitome of the American dream. Some pursue wealth, others meaning and consequence. The story of Justice Antonin Scalia here on Our American Stories. 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
0: And we continue with our American stories. Our next story is about a founding father who wrote the most famous seven words in American history: "We the people of the United States." Those words, of course, appearing in the preamble of the U.S. Constitution. Dennis C. Rasmussen is a professor of political science at Syracuse University. He's also a Jack Miller Center Fellow. Dennis is also the author of The Constitution's Penman, Governor Morris, and the Creation of America's Basic Charter. Let's take a listen to the story.
7: Governor Morris is relatively little known today, but he was one of the most important and fascinating figures of the American founding era. One scholar declared recently that Morris may have been the most colorful individual in all of North America at the time of the founding. And frankly, that sounds about right. Morris was a peg-legged ladies' man with a really wicked, sardonic sense of humor. He was without question one of the funniest of the founders, although granted, that's perhaps not a super high bar. Morris also led an immensely full life. He was originally from New York. He came from a wealthy family that owned most of the southwest part of what's now the Bronx. As a young man, he helped to push New York to belatedly join the independence movement, and he's one of the principal architects of the first New York State Constitution. I mentioned that Morris had a wooden leg. He had his leg amputated when he was 28 years old as a result of a bad carriage accident, although there were always rumors throughout his life that he'd in fact shattered the leg jumping out a bedroom window in order to escape the wrath of an ill-timed husband. In 1778, Morris became a delegate to the Continental Congress and spent that terrible winter at Valley Forge with George Washington and his troops, where he was sent to oversee the army's needs. He was also a signer of the Articles of Confederation, the nation's first stab at a national constitution, although he deemed the Confederation government to be woefully inadequate from the get-go. Morris served as the Confederation's deputy superintendent of finance for several years, and in that role he drew up a plan for a new national currency in which he proposed to use the word dollar after the widely used Spanish dollar, and he invented the word cent to denote one of the smaller coins. So Americans use words chosen by Morris pretty much every day. It's thanks to him that we have dollars and cents for our currency. Morris was destined to be an important player in not just one, but two of the great revolutions of the modern age, because in 1789 he went to Paris, and eventually followed in the footsteps of Benjamin Franklin and Thomas Jefferson by becoming the American minister to France. He was there at the convening of the Estates General, and he was the only foreign diplomat from any nation to remain in country all the way through the Bloody Terror. After Morris's ministry ended, he traveled around Europe for a few more years, and then came back to the U.S. and served the second half of his senatorial term during a critical period when Jefferson and the Republicans came into power and the capital moved to Washington, D.C. This was from 1800 to 1803. In 1804, after the famous duel between Alexander Hamilton and Aaron Burr, Morris was the one who sat by Hamilton's side at his deathbed and then gave his official eulogy at the request of Hamilton's widow, Eliza, who told Morris that he was the best friend that Hamilton had in the world. Not that that would be enough to earn Morris even a bit role in the musical, which is a real shame and a real missed opportunity, if you ask me. In any case, late in life, Morris undertook two more great projects, one helping to lead a commission that planned the grid layout for the streets of Manhattan, and another that planned the Erie Canal. On the more personal side of things, at age 57, Morris finally became the last of the founders to marry. He married a woman named Nancy Randolph, who was a sort of fallen aristocrat who was then serving as his housekeeper, and who had earlier been accused of conspiring to murder her own newborn baby, fathered by her brother-in-law. That's a long story in itself, as you may imagine. They had a son together, although Morris died before he even turned four. Even Morris's death was colorful, if rather grisly. He seems to have frequently suffered from painful blockages in his urinary tract, perhaps the result of venereal disease. And when he was 64, he tried using a whalebone to remove the blockage, and he died from the resulting lacerations. My sincere apologies for getting that image stuck in your mind. In the summer of 1787, Morris played an absolutely pivotal role at the Philadelphia Convention that formulated the U.S. Constitution. Morris spoke more often at the convention than any other delegate. He proposed more motions than any other delegate, and he had more of his motions accepted than any other delegate. His interventions were often extremely blunt and provocative, so they all but jump off the page at you when you read through James Madison's notes of the debates. He also served on a number of the committees that did so much of the hard work in actually crafting the Constitution that summer. And most importantly of all, Morris was the one who wrote the Constitution itself. At the end of the summer, the delegates formed what was called a Committee of Style to compose the final draft of the Constitution, and the committee in turn simply handed the task to Morris. It is absolutely remarkable that so few people know this. Everyone knows, most American school children can tell you, that Thomas Jefferson wrote the Declaration of Independence. And yet very few people know that Morris wrote the Constitution. Even among folks with PhDs in political science, it's probably a pretty small fraction who could tell you that. I haven't done any kind of formal poll, but I've asked many, many people this question over the past couple years. And most assume that it must have been James Madison, the so-called father of the Constitution, who wrote it, or that it was just a collective effort. Now, in some senses, of course, the Constitution was a collective effort. Its provisions had been laboriously debated and voted on over the course of the summer before Morris took up his pen, and so his leeway in choosing the structure and powers of the proposed government was minimal. But Morris single-handedly and rather radically reorganized the draft Constitution that had been produced by the Committee of Detail midway through the summer. He consolidated 23 sprawling articles down to a neat 7, and he changed or chose a great deal of the wording on his own initiative, oftentimes in consequential ways. So when constitutional lawyers and scholars pore over the fine details of the Constitution, looking for clues regarding its meaning, they have Morris to thank or to blame for many of those details. And Morris wrote the famous preamble, the Constitution's ringing statement of purpose, basically from scratch. All the stuff about forming a more perfect union, establishing justice, ensuring domestic tranquility, and the like. That was all Morris. The preamble has become one of the most celebrated sentences in the annals of democracy, so it's something of an irony that it was written by a man of somewhat elitist inclinations who's all but forgotten today. But perhaps Morris's finest hour at the convention, from today's perspective, came in the debates over slavery. No one spoke more passionately or eloquently or at greater length about the evils of slavery than Morris did. He described it as a nefarious institution and the curse of heaven on the states where it prevailed. A long speech that Morris delivered on August 8th has been called the first abolitionist speech in American public life, which may be a bit of an exaggeration, but does have at least a grain of truth to it. And it's all the more remarkable when you remember the audience, that probably a couple dozen people sitting there in the room listening to him were themselves slaveholders. So, Morris gave this speech in opposition to the notorious Three-Fifths Clause, that is to counting three-fifths of the enslaved population toward representation in the House of Representatives, and hence also, at least eventually, the Electoral College that would choose the president. And his basic point was that there was no good reason why enslaved people should count at all according to any ratio. After all, he suggested, if enslaved people were human beings, then they should be made citizens and allowed to vote. But if they were mere property, as some of the Southern delegates contended, then they shouldn't have been included in the population counts at all, given that no other property was included. The Three-Fifths Clause was just a way of augmenting the political power of the slaveholding South, and moreover one that would encourage them to import still more enslaved people so that their political clout would be still further increased. Let me read the climax of Morris's speech in opposition to this clause. The admission of slaves into the representation, when fairly explained, comes to this: that the inhabitant of Georgia or South Carolina, who goes to the coast of Africa, and in defiance of the most sacred laws of humanity, tears away his fellow creatures from their dearest connections and damns them to the most cruel bondage, shall have more votes in a government instituted for the protection of the rights of mankind than the citizen of Pennsylvania or New Jersey who views with laudable horror so nefarious a practice. Morris goes on to say that giving the South extra representation on behalf of the people whom they'd enslaved would require a sacrifice of every principle of right, of every impulse of humanity. This was as courageous and far-sighted as any speech that was delivered that summer. Of course, for all of his moral clarity and passion and eloquence, Morris failed to make much headway against slavery. The Three-Fifths Clause, as well as the clause protecting the overseas slave trade until 1808, and the Fugitive Slave Clause, were all included in the Constitution over his fierce objections. On that note, there's a sense in which Morris's speech against slavery not only makes him look pretty good, but also makes many of the other founders look worse by comparison. After all, Morris was one of them, and he knew better, and he told them so.
0: And a terrific job on the production, editing, and storytelling by our own Greg Hengler. And a special thanks to Dennis C. Rasmussen, who's a professor of political science at Syracuse University and the author of The Constitution's Penman, Governor Morris, and the creation of America's Basic Charter. Dennis is also a Jack Miller Center Fellow, and the Jack Miller Center is a nationwide network of scholars and teachers dedicated to educating the next generation about America's founding principles and history. To learn more, visit jackmillercenter.org. It's a terrific organization worthy of your support. And my goodness, what a story he told here. We all know that Thomas Jefferson was given the assignment of writing the Declaration of Independence. But I didn't know until recently, most people don't know who Governor Morris is, the role he played in the framing and formation of the Constitution, and the fact that he and he alone wrote the document, the preamble, and indeed all of it, and his arguments against slavery, a man ahead of his time. The story of Governor Morris, one of the most important founding fathers and one of the least well-known here on Our American Stories.
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23: From ABC News, I'm Dave Packer in Washington, D.C. Singers and live performances as hundreds gathered outside the Kennedy Center Friday night, forming a human chain in opposition to President Trump's takeover of the memorial and his threat to demolish it. D.C. Council Member at Large Robert White spoke.
24: This is a monument that was not falling down or bankrupt before he put his hands on it.
23: President Trump says he's banning three major news organizations, CNN, MS Now, and Politico, from the White House because he doesn't like their coverage.
25: It's really just cumulative stories over the last 2 years. You get sick of it.
23: In a statement, Politico responding, quote, "We will vigorously defend our First Amendment rights against any attempt to restrict them." The president Friday signed a Russia sanctions bill championed by the late Senator Lindsey Graham into law. It expands sanctions, tariffs, and prohibitions on Russia in order to add pressure for Vladimir Putin to negotiate an end to the war in Ukraine. Meanwhile, in Russia, parliamentary elections are underway. Anti-war parties stripped from the ballot.
1: The only anti-war party, Russia's oldest liberal party, Yabloko, was banned from taking part. And that was interesting because for years the Kremlin had tolerated the party, seeing it as helping to create an illusion of democracy, but not this time. And that seems to be because there were signs that Yabloko was attracting unusual support because of its anti-war position.
23: ABC's Patrick Reval. A preview of next week's United Nations General Assembly from UN spokesperson Stéphane Dujarric.
2: Alongside the mandated meetings, there are about 168 events that are scheduled during the high-level week. And member states have so far submitted about 1,000 requests for bilateral amongst themselves.
23: The NYPD says that this year they're expecting multiple protests. You're listening to ABC News.
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23: A recall alert for some Volkswagen drivers.
4: Hang on to your steering wheel. Loss of control is possible because of a problem with the steering rack housing in some Volkswagens and Audis. VW recalling more than 200,000 Tiguans, model year 2018, also 2018 and 2019 Atlases, and Audi Q3s, model years 2019 through 2021. VW says the risk of a crash is greatest during parking or low-speed maneuvers. Wayne Cabot, ABC News.
23: It was a millisecond software defect that caused the cancellation of more than 2,000 flights in and out of the United Kingdom last week. That according to a preliminary report from the country's air traffic services. The defect was in a system that allocates codes which identify flights on radar. One state reports hacking of private water systems.
5: Foreign actors targeted small private water providers in Colorado, according to the governor's office. The two incidents consisted of individuals changing equipment settings and disabling remote access and alarms, according to Colorado Governor Jared Polis. The systems impacted service for less than 200 people each. Now, the office doesn't say who is behind these attacks, but they do say they're aware that any activity targeting water systems around the country did occur.
23: It's ABC's Luke Barr. The Fat Bear Week bracelets are finally out. The contest to see who packed on the most weight before hibernation includes new competitors, Bear 89, known as Backpack, and 151 Walker. Dave Packer, ABC News.
25: 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Outstanding agents, outstanding results, 457-6600. Olympic Medical Center says talks with UW Medicine over a possible affiliation are moving forward, though some negotiations need to stay confidential. OMC says any final agreement will be presented publicly before the board. Peninsula College's construction trades program seeing a big comeback. Enrollment has jumped from 7 students last year to 40 this fall. The college also expanding its construction technology lab and revamping the curriculum. That program was destined to be canceled just last spring. And Washington Supreme Court has struck down Initiative 2066, the natural gas measure approved by voters in 2024. In a 6-3 decision, the court ruled the initiative violated the state constitution's single subject requirement.
26: Here's your News Radio KONP forecast, brought to you by All Weather Heating and Cooling. Mainly cloudy skies tonight with lows around 51. West winds 5 to 10 miles per hour. Mainly cloudy again tomorrow. High temperatures reach up to 65. Partly cloudy skies tomorrow night. Lows dip down to about 51. partly cloudy skies and dry Sunday and Monday with highs in the mid-60s. Taking a look at the extended forecast, 64 Tuesday, 62 Wednesday, and 63 on Thursday. Once again, low of 51 tonight, high of

0: Good evening. The lights are down low, and the rest of your place is quiet. We are 100% all live for the next 4 hours in a world that is responding directly to this show. There's a new Pentagon UFO video release as of today. Disclosure because of Coast to Coast, new videos, new talks. In fact, word on the investigation that the government has looked into wormholes and warp drives. That came right from the show. And also today, RFK announces that they're going to officially investigate chemtrails. A topic that came to light right here in the dark at Coast to Coast. And down here in an underground studio, there's just the glow of the console, a microphone, and you and me in the middle of the night. My name's Rich Barra, and tonight I'm your host for Coast to Coast AM. Thank you, George Norrie, for asking me to step in. And tonight, we're going somewhere dark because there's things that have followed human beings for thousands of years. Ghosts, curses, voices from the dead, things seen from the corner of an eye that disappear when you turn to look. That feeling that someone or something has just walked into the room. And then there are stories that families carry, the ones passed from grandmother to mother. From mother to daughter, stories about healers, witches, spirits, and, quite honestly, things that are probably better left alone. My guest tonight was born into one of those families. Wendy Mata is a fifth-generation Bruja Curandera. I believe I'm saying that right. That's a Mexican witch and traditional healer, as well as an initiated shaman and fire priestess. Her story takes a pretty unexpected turn. Before devoting her life to this world, Wendy spent more than 25 years in tech, cybersecurity, digital forensics, all that, following evidence, tracking things people couldn't see, and finding what was hiding beneath the surface. Well, tonight, we're going beneath the surface into curses that may move through bloodlines, into communication with the dead, into possession, into the legend and possible reality of La Llorona, the Weeping Woman, and into Wendy's own encounters with things that she says she can't explain in places around the world. Her new book is Bruja Curandera, Spells, Rituals, and Ancestor Work from a Mexican Healer Witch. And later we're going to do Open Lines. That's the part of the night that totally belongs to you. I want the stories that you don't usually tell, the curse that you believe that was put on you, the ghost that you saw when nobody else was there, the voice you heard in an empty house, the things that followed you home, or that one experience you've spent years trying to convince yourself never really happened. Keep the lights down low for me. Pour another cup of coffee. We got a lot going on. Whether you're driving through the New Mexico desert on a dark highway, or you're staring at the ceiling trying to get to sleep, I'm here with you. I am in the Arizona desert. We will sail into the mystic together. When we come back, Wendy Mata. This is Coast to Coast AM.
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0: Welcome back to Coast AM. I'm your host, Rich Barra. Wendy Mata is a fifth-generation Bruja Curandera, initiated shaman and fire priestess. She is the founder of Bruja Power Botanica and a dedicated guide on the path to reclaiming one's inner power. Wendy shares the ancient wisdom of Mexico wherever she goes through in-person and online events for the first time ever. New guest here. Welcome, Wendy, to Coast AM. Hey.
1: Hello. Thank you for having me.
0: Yeah. I met you kind of via the telephone earlier this week on my other radio show, John Jay and Rich in the Morning. We had a pretty good time, but we were really talking about family curses. And your story is so interesting. I think maybe what we should do before we start getting into generational curses and such, I want to hear about your sort of sordid beginnings with this, because you were born into this life but didn't really get into this life until a little bit later, right?
1: Yes, I became a bruja full time in 2021.
0: And we say
1: in 2021.
0: Well, oh yes, so before, but, and you say bruja, right?
1: Yes, bruja curandera.
0: yeah, boy, that's fun to say. That actually makes it sound even cooler. So you're a fifth generation. So growing up in that world, what's it like for you as a kid, being around this stuff?
1: So people often ask me this question, what is the difference between your life and the life of others that didn't grow up in magic? And I don't know how life is without it. I remember growing up going to witness family members doing limpias, which is energy cleansings that we do in Mexico. I remember family members healing with plants, with prayer, with dances, with rain, with earth, and kind of living a little bit of a different life. We do believe in science. We do go to doctors. But first, we tried all the traditional methods before we get into the medical system. And it was really interesting because I grew up talking to the dead, seeing ghosts, seeing spirits, and realizing that not everybody had that life was quite shocking to me.
0: You know, what's kind of interesting too is so I come from, an Italian Catholic family, and I always say the Italians and the Mexican culture is a lot closer than you think, especially the family dynamic of it. And, you know, my grandmother and great grandmother, they would talk about ghosts all the time. They would talk about spirits. They would talk about the eye, the evil eye, all the time. And that's prevalent in Mexican culture too. Why do you think it is still so prevalent? And in America, it kind of gets a little bit like, that's not real.
1: One of those things that if you grow up with it, that becomes part of your belief system. And when you're growing up and then you kind of learn the signs of what mal de ojo, that's how we call it in Mexico, what mal de ojo is, you give it a representation in your life. If you have a headache, you think it's mal de ojo. If you're feeling ill, you think it's mal de ojo. If you cannot sleep, you think it's mal de ojo. It's almost like a reality includes mal de ojo. And we first have to, I think it's similar to in the Italian tradition, I believe, which we use eggs to cleanse our energy. So yeah. We have to go through the process of limpias to remove the mal de ojo from our body. And for what I have witnessed in my life and the life of other people, about 80% of the headaches and 80% of the illness and 80% of the things actually do go away when you do a limpia.
0: And, you know, I guess that's not true because, you know, I have some family members that are from the South, and the people there seem to have traditions too, where it's like, yeah, well, if you break a mirror, you need to go bury it in a river somewhere. So we all have our traditions, and I want to hear about those tonight
1: right.
0: too. As people get into it, the things that maybe your grandmother taught you that you still do, like, what's the throwing the salt over your back or over your shoulder? What is that one?
1: It's just to eliminate the possibility of throwing the salt not in the shoulder to give you a curse.
0: You don't want to throw salt directly into your shoulder. Is that the deal? That's bad?
1: Yes. Yeah. Or put it in a margarita if that's your thing too, I guess.
0: So and you spent a lot of time. How does somebody who grows up in that, forgive my poverty of language here, but let me say it like this. In a family full of witches, how do you go from that into cybersecurity? What's the path? Because that seems sort of not adjacent.
1: Well, a lot of witches and brujas have a really strong impact in equipment and technology.
0: That makes sense.
1: Yeah, we touch a computer, we touch a light bulb, we touch something, and it can either break or glitch. So when I was a kid, my brother used to call me Manos de Estomago, which is like basically everything that you touch goes to, you know, the toilet.
0: Yes.
1: And I was a little frustrated. Yeah, I was a little frustrated with that. So I thought what I'm going to do is that I'm going to be an engineer and I'm going to learn how to fix the things that I break.
0: Ah, okay.
1: But so you ended in technology because of that.
0: For 25 years, though, that wasn't just a step in a direction. You really got ensconced in that world. Is there a similarity between tracking down a cyber bug and cleansing a cursed family? Is there some parallels?
1: Actually, yes. It's very interesting because the type of job that I have, people used to pay me to solve problems that nobody else could figure out why. I actually traveled the world fixing the problems that nobody else could figure out why. And now that I am not in cybersecurity, I can say it, but I used to just go talk to the spirits in the buildings. I used to talk to the spirits of the servers. I used to talk to the ancestors of the people in the production line. And I used to ask them, can you please point me into what is failing? So I've always used my ability to talk to spirits and talk to the dead for many different things. It also did in technology. So the difference really, I think everything is energy, right? So there's not a lot of difference. And yes, there's a lot of abstract concepts in technology that they're not necessarily spiritual. But when you combine both, you become, I guess, I don't know what the word is, but you have different capacities and abilities that other people doesn't have.
0: That's pretty interesting to me. So from a person who's been schooled in engineering and gone through, this is the way IT works and a system works, you can tell me definitively that there is energy from the other side. There are curses. There are things that go bump in the night that maybe you can't explain. But you're saying, even from an engineering standpoint, for 25 years, that is 100% real.
1: Yes, absolutely.
0: So take me to the moment for you when something that your family believed maybe hit you as, oh, this is real. I know you grew up with it, but something that had the impact on you that, oh, okay, the veil is thin.
1: So when I was a kid, I used to have an imaginary friend. I don't know. I don't believe it was an imaginary friend. It was actually a ghost that lived in my house. Her name was Letty. And this probably was between the age of 5 and 9. And I remember my sister kind of like joking a little bit with me and saying, if she's actually real, you need to ask her to turn on and turn off the light. So I did. And we had conversations about ghosts in our family or entire life. And I believe in them. But it wasn't until that day that I talked to Letty, the ghost that was living in my mom's house, that she turned off the light of the living room when I asked her to turn off the light that I believed. And it was actually a running joke in my family that if we needed to turn on and turn off the light of the living room, she will do it. So I grew up with a ghost that was very friendly that will turn on and turn off the light. Also,
0: that's
1: when
0: handy.
1: My brothers... Yeah, right, right. And we didn't have remote controls back then, right?
0: So right.
1: When
0: could
1: my
0: you do that?
1: Brothers had my... Yeah, she will also change the channels. Yes.
0: And she wasn't getting part-time money? That sounds like a personal assistant.
1: Right? I should probably go back to my mom's house and live her
0: yeah,
1: some candy.
0: Yeah, no kidding.
1: And she's still there.
0: If you could get her to unload the dishwasher, then I'd be impressed.
1: Wouldn't that be amazing?
0: Wouldn't that? So when you talk about things like a possession, which I know you've seen a lot of, what do those look like from your perspective? How is that different than, you know, like what we see in The Exorcist and the movies and all that?
1: I cannot say that what we see in movies is not real, because movies are based many times on the human experience, right? I haven't had the opportunity to see that. I don't know if I want to see it. But the type of possessions and spirits that I have seen in people are very different. I've seen people changing completely, like being not themselves anymore. I have seen humans who become shells. So a shell is somebody that their soul leaves their body and then a spirit enters their body.
0: Now that's scary. That's really scary.
1: Right. Yes,
0: and
1: absolutely.
0: So your whole face looks different. Not to get off on a tangent here, but I feel like we've seen celebrities that have happened too. That you're like, oh, they're, yes. they need medication, or maybe they're on drugs. Like, to me, they look totally different, even like their teeth look different. That to me seems like something way deeper than just using drugs is happening.
1: Yes, and actually, like, drugs can be a gateway to somebody leaving their body because they're checking out so much from the reality that in this checkout, something can come and inhabit their bodies, and then they never leave. So you see this complete change in their bodies, in their eyes, in their teeth, in their presence, in their voice, in their behaviors, because they are somebody different.
0: When you say bruja, how do you say the second word?
1: Curandera.
0: Curandera. What does that mean in English? Translate that for me.
1: The translation will be witch and healer.
0: Okay. And that is the name of your book, by the way. And I'm interested in this book for a lot of reasons, but the first thing that hit me were the colors that you chose for the book. Tell me about that.
1: When I was working with a publisher on the cover, I was asking them to choose something that will represent Mexico and that will represent the Day of the Dead. So some of the flowers on the book are the representation of the cempasúchil, and then there is also monarch butterflies on the cover. Mm-hmm. And then the last thing that is very interesting on the book that it was done on purpose is that in the front there is something that looks like a cup, which is actually called it's a saumador.
0: It looks like a chalice, though. It looks like something you would see in church.
1: Yes, yes. So what you do is that you put a charcoal inside of this chalice, and then you put copal, which is a resin that we use for spiritual cleansing. So the purpose of having this saumador or chalice in the front of the book is that it helps cleanse the path of the people that has it.
0: And we should tell everybody right now that are listening that it's linked up at Coast to Coast AM. So I think it's fascinating. I think you're fascinating. And during the course of the night, will you tell us, maybe if we don't have a bruja available to us, some things we can do if we feel like maybe we're being followed around by bad luck or a spirit or some kind of not great energy? Are there things you can do without a licensed practicing bruja that you can do to kind of clear your house, clear the path? Are there some things, practices that you can do on your own?
1: Yeah, anybody can do it. Anybody has the ability to cleanse their energy, heal their energy, and align themselves to spirit. You don't have to be a bruja or a curandera to do it. So I can tell you, practice this now or later, whenever you want.
0: In Practical Magic, that movie Practical Magic 2 is out right now. It follows, you know, the story of like a family. Anybody falls in love with these, they're cursed. It's a generational curse. And anybody that they fall in love with will die. And in this case, those curses are generational. Can curses be generational?
1: Yes, they can.
0: They can? They follow.
1: Yes.
0: That's no fair. We have nothing to do.
1: There's actually a study of epigenetics, right, which traces the DNA of our ancestors and their sicknesses and how they follow us. So it's very similar, but in this case, it's the spiritual and the emotional. But sometimes we are the ones that are meant to break the curses. Sometimes a lot of people that are going through a lot of things in life usually is because they are the ones that are meant to change the history of their families.
0: Okay, so you may have been born to break the curse.
1: Yes.
0: Okay, because it's not enough that I don't have to deal with my grandparents, like, you know, glaucoma and high blood pressure. I got to inherit that too.
1: Right.
0: That's not enough. That's wild. Have you ever started a cleanse or any kind of practice and thought, uh-oh, this one's a lot? That it was more?
1: Yes.
0: Okay, can you tell me about that?
1: So there is a lot of betrayal that runs in my family line. Pretty much every single woman in my family has been cheated by someone, or they have had relationships that are friendships or partnerships that have been very complicated. So when something really funky happened to me in 2014, I started to make a list of all the women in my family that had gone through it, because I decided that it ended with me. I have a daughter, and I don't want my daughter to go through the same stuff. So I did what we call a timeline cleansing, right? I went through the entire timeline, mine and my ancestors, to try to figure out where that originated. And then I talked to the spirits of each of my ancestors, asking them for their permission to release the wound, so that from me now on, everybody that has a relationship has a healthy relationship. And it was a really powerful experience, but I also was receiving so much information from my ancestors about the pain that they were carrying. And it wasn't just my mom and my grandmother, but it was my great-grandmother, my great-great-grandmother, and aunts and cousins, and pretty much all the women in my family. So we were able to...
0: How do you know that the spirit you're talking to is your grandmother? Because I would imagine if you're a nefarious spirit from the other side, I might just be lying to you and saying that I'm your grandmother just to get access to you. Does that happen?
1: Oh, yes. The trickster spirits. I can't say that in English.
0: Trickster.
1: The trickster spirits are...
0: We'll help each other tonight. You'll help me with the Spanish.
1: You.
0: I'll help you with the English.
1: Thank you so much. Yeah, so the trickster spirits will definitely come and do that and pretend that they are somebody else. But one of my recommendations to people when they're living a spiritual practice that is non-conventional, to put it in a way, it's that you have to create a relationship with your spirit. So you get to know them to the point that when they come and talk to you, you know that they are them.
0: Okay, so when we come back, let's talk about some of the ways that you can cleanse the bad juju from you. Let's do that. Let's get into some practices, and then later on we'll take some calls and we'll dig into our cursed listeners. Let's see if we can break it. We can break a few curses tonight, yeah?
1: Let's do it.
0: Let's do it. Wendy, Matt, when we come back on Coast to Coast AM.

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0: ABC News, I'm Dave Packer in Washington, D.C. Singers and live performances. As hundreds gathered in the Kennedy Center Friday night, they were outside forming a human chain in opposition to President Trump's takeover of the memorial and his threat to demolish it. President Trump says he's banning three major news organizations, CNN, MS Now, and Political, from the White House because he doesn't like their coverage.
1: We are banning them, yes, we are, and there may be others to follow.
0: In a statement, Politico responding, quote, "We will vigorously defend our First Amendment rights against any attempt to restrict them." Warren Buffett stepping down as chairman of Berkshire Hathaway. Buffett stepped down as CEO of the company late last year. His son Howard will succeed him as chairman. Pain at the pump. The price for a gallon of regular gas now $4.47, according to Gas Buddy. Diesel prices averaging $6.44 a gallon. This is ABC News.
2: Here's your News Radio KONP forecast, brought to you by All Weather Heating and Cooling. Mainly cloudy skies tonight with lows around 51. West winds 5 to 10 miles per hour. Mainly cloudy again tomorrow. High temperatures reach up to 65. Partly cloudy skies tomorrow night. Lows dip down to about 51. Partly cloudy skies and dry Sunday and Monday with highs in the mid-60s. Taking a look at the extended forecast, 64 Tuesday, 62 Wednesday, and 63 on Thursday. Once again, low of 51 tonight, high of 65 tomorrow, low of 51 tomorrow night. That's a look at your forecast. I'm meteorologist Paul Trombley. Right now, 55.

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1: We are talking witchcraft, spells, curses. Our guest is Wendy Mata, and taking your calls all here next hour. And of course, you know, you can reach me. Probably the best way to reach me, if you are online, is my Instagram. It's up. It's at Rich Barra. Same thing with Facebook. If you want to send me a note on there, I can see those too. And I want to talk to Wendy. Well, you're there. You're still with us, right, Wendy?
2: Yes, I am.
1: I want to ask you about La Llorona, because I live in Arizona. And when I lived in Tucson specifically, you could not get away from the stories of La Llorona. In fact, it was a movie, too, a terrifying movie. But for people who don't know, can you tell us the story?
2: It's a regional story. So depending on where you hear the story of La Llorona, there's a little bit of differences. But I can definitely speak into the one that I learned from my own experiences and from my family. Is that okay?
1: Of course.
2: So, La Llorona, it's a woman. Many people believe that she was called Maria, who drowned her children in the river.
1: Oh, my gosh.
2: And this, yeah, horrible. And this was an action because her husband cheated on her, and she, in her despair and pain, killed her children. And the story of La Llorona is that she goes through the streets at night looking for cheating men to kill them. But when she's walking around the streets, she says, "Ay, mis hijos," which translates to, "Oh, my children." When I was 7 years old, I had the, what can I say, bless or curse to actually encounter La Llorona.
1: What?
2: I was in yes.
1: My God, I've got chills. First of all, nobody does terrible, like macabre stories like Mexico. They get just the best. So her husband cheats on her and she kills her children. That's not the way you handle that.
2: No, it's not. But the interesting thing about La Llorona, and I'll share my part of the story.
1: Yes, so you're seven.
2: I'm seven. Yeah. I'm 7 years old, and I am in San Isidro Labrador. So this is a rancho, or a farm, or a, I guess a rancho city now, but a rancho. Back then, when I was seven, it's a rancho in Coahuila. And this is the place where my grandmother taught me our relationship with water. Her people used to dance to the rain. So we are rainmakers. We used to go to the cerro, to the mountain, to dance on May 15, which is San Isidro Day, to dance to the rain. So it was one of the most important spiritual experiences in my life yet. And I talk about this experience in the book and in a lot of places, but I never share the other part of the experience, which is that the night that my grandmother took me to the mountain to teach me about dancing to the water, that is the night that I experienced La Llorona. I remember up to right now how the room where I was staying became so cold. I remember the chill on my bones and my cells and my hair and my body, knowing that something was wrong. And I remember that in the room, you know, like you sleep with all your cousins in the same room in Mexico when you are visiting your family. And I remember my cousins also noticing this. And one of the older cousins that were on the room, she said to me, "This is La Llorona. Sometimes she comes at night and she passes through the streets." So I thought she was kidding. I thought that she was kidding. And I thought that this was just a legend. But suddenly when the temperature of the room started changing and we started becoming so cold, it was almost like a shivering in our body. I remember her screaming outside of the window. "Ay, mis hijos, ay, mis hijos." And I remember that my cousin said to me, "All you have to do is hide yourself under the blankets and pray until she's gone."
1: That's international. Of course you hide under the blankets. That's what all of us do.
2: Right? Especially when you're seven. But it marked me forever. It marked me forever. I came back home. I was in that trip with my grandmother and my aunt Angelita. I came back to Reynosa and I couldn't sleep. I couldn't sleep for days. I was terrified of what was outside of my window.
1: You heard the screaming. You heard that with your ears?
2: Yes, I heard the screaming. And I also heard, it's almost like the windows ramble when she was passing by.
1: Ooh.
2: You know how it is when the wind is strong outside? It was something like that.
1: That's terrifying.
2: Yes. So I actually came back home and I couldn't sleep for days. And what my mom did is that she took me to a bruja. She took me to a bruja to heal me, to a bruja curandera. So that was a susto experience. So we call when your soul is in shock, it gets asustado. It's almost like a shock or a fear. So I had to go to a healer to do a process of limpia, asusto, curando susto. So I think in shamanism it's called soul retrieval. So that my soul could come back to my body fully, because otherwise I would have walked life incomplete, because the moment was so terrifying that a piece of my soul had left. So the woman
1: why was La Llorona outside your window? You're just a bunch of cousins sleeping together. There's no cheating men in there. No cheating men in there to kill.
2: I don't think she wasn't there for us. I think she was just walking by on the road.
1: Unless maybe one of your uncles was, you know, on the sly a little
2: probably.
1: Bit.
2: Probably. I don't want to say the chisme. Yeah, you never know. I don't want to say chisme on the family.
1: Wendy's like, I don't know if she was on the wrong track. Well, you did say the women in your life got cheated upon quite a bit.
2: A lot.
1: She might have been on the right path. Okay, let's take a quick break. And when we come back, Wendy, I want you to talk about, well, first of all, that was such an impactful moment. Look at what it's done. You are now a bruja. So that moment in your life was very impactful. Very impactful. It changed your life, even though you didn't realize it back then. When we come back, let's talk about how we can ward off some ill will curses on our own without needing a bruja. There's things that you can do. Wendy's going to tell us about that when we come back on Coast to Coast AM.
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0: Welcome back to Coast AM. I'm your host, Rich Barrow. Wendy Mata is our guest, fifth generation Mexican witch, Bruja Curandera. I think I said that right. Initiated shaman and fire priestess. She has a book out. It's linked up at Coast to Coast AM. We're talking about La Llorona and the different versions of her. I don't know if there's any more terrified than Wendy's version. Well, that's nuts. But when we talk about curses and energy, I want to get into haunted places. Now, there are some places that advertise their ghosts. I know for where I am in, like in Arizona, when you go up to Jerome, there's literally the haunted hotel that they put you in. There's places all around here that almost advertise that the rooms are haunted, or like the Hotel Del in San Diego. But what about the places that you walk into, and even though I'm not a shaman, but I can feel some weird energy in certain places that feels like it must be haunted. And then there's some places I've walked into where you feel like totally different, like a celebration energy. Do you ever feel that too?
1: Yes. I have encountered certain things in places that are so creepy.
0: Well, like what? Give me one.
1: Well, I was one time in Venice. I call it the creepy clown room.
0: Ooh, I'm already out. You said in Venice, in Italy?
1: Yes, in Venice. I was there, I think it was like, I don't remember which year, like about 7 years ago, perhaps maybe a little longer. And the room that I was staying had what I will call a harvesting spirit. So some buildings have spirits that are so old that they live off the energy of the people staying there. Ooh. And it was actually a similar coldness that I felt on my body, like La Llorona, now that I'm thinking about it. And it was this harvesting spirit that lives of the essence of people. So I encountered that there. I also encounter a harvesting spirit in New Orleans, in one of the haunted hotels in New Orleans.
0: Well, that makes sense. Orleans is a town full of that, right?
1: Yes. I also encounter one of them in Paris, and I also encounter one of them in Taiwan. But the creepiest one was the creepy clown. And I call it creepy clown because the room had a lot of decoration for clowns. Clowns are great, but they can be really creepy.
0: Not a fan.
1: I remember feeling that sensation that life was leaving my body. I actually got sick after because it was so intense, the experience, that I'm not sure how much energy I lost from my body, but that harvesting spirit had some fun. I actually experienced sleep paralysis in that room. We call it in Mexico, se te subió el muerto, which is like a dead spirit is on the top of you and it's absorbing you.
0: You can feel that, like you feel like you can't breathe, you can't move, and they're on your chest.
1: Yes, that's the one. And it was from the creepy clown. It was having fun.
0: Well, that doesn't sound fun.
1: No, but I have to laugh to it because if I think about it, it's terrifying.
0: Oh, I was going to say, you're giggling now. I'm wondering why you're giggling. That doesn't sound funny to me.
1: Back then it was. I actually remember, like, when I was finally able to move, I remember calling the lobby. It was like about 3 a.m. in the morning, and calling the lobby to ask if they could get me into a different room. And they say that they were sold out. So I packed my stuff really quick. I had just arrived to the room. So this happening like the 3 hours that I was in the room.
0: Oh, my.
1: And I remember packing all my stuff really quickly and going down to the lobby and just waiting in the lobby until it became 6 a.m. in the morning, but I could actually leave the hotel. And I just went hotel by hotel trying to find one that had an available room.
0: And did
1: it was
0: they,
1: so scary to be there.
0: Did they say, yeah, everybody checks out of that room because of the clown ghost?
1: Well, when I was checking out, they were looking at me a little strange. And I was like, oh, you are in that room. Yes.
0: Yeah, they should know. I guess I'm wondering, I know energy is just energy, but can like a normal person, a normie, as we call them in the witch world, a muggle, can they put a curse on somebody that lasts generations? Can just somebody's just ill will? Because I think on my morning show, when you called in, there was a girl, her name was Sarah. I don't know if you remember her, but she said.
1: Yeah, I remember. Yes.
0: Her sister, right? Oh, I have a follow-up for that, by the way. She called in and said that her sister had passed away, and her sister and her didn't get along very well. And her sister kind of like somehow, some way on her way out, kind of gave her the evil eye or whatever it is and said, didn't really say anything, but she basically said, I'm going to torment you a little bit, and has tormented her. And so we were giving her some things, and she said, did you know that right after I got off the phone with Wendy, like two of my tires blew out on my car, like moments later.
1: Whoa.
0: She said, within a minute and a half. I should have gotten her phone number and put her on tonight. See if we can help her a little more.
1: Yeah, if we can help her a little more. Like, Sarah, you can call.
0: So can the normies affect that kind of power? Or do you need some sort of priestess, shaman, or something like that to make the curse stick?
1: No, humans are incredibly powerful. And depending on the circumstances, the emotional system is an amplifier. So if somebody's really angry, really sad, really frustrated, they can affect somebody else's energy to the point that they can even affect the generations. Yes.
0: La Llorona was just a normal person whose husband cheated on her, and she went down the dark path, right? She let the darkness take over.
1: She let the darkness take over, but I think she's also a teacher to everybody to see her with a little bit of compassion, because how will someone react when they feel... I mean, obviously what she did is not justifiable, but it's a story of grief, right? Like, she's hunting people because she's grieving. She's grieving the actions of her and what happened to her children and her husband.
0: Well, one of the things I do when things feel stressful is I pray. I grew up Catholic, and I have that very close to my soul at all times. But what other things can you do if you feel the negative energy sort of permeating you, like poor listener Sarah, who feels like her sister's kind of walking around with her? What are some of the things that you can do to cleanse yourself?
1: Talking to spirits, it's usually my to go. We have a lot of spirits that are protectors. Some of them can be your ancestors. In the case of Sarah, she had a problem with one of her ancestors, right? But there's also other ancestors in the other side, like in the case of Sarah, that also have her back. So all of us have ancestors, and a lot of our ancestors are there to help us.
0: Do you find them? How do you find which ones are got the good juice?
1: If there are ancestors that we had a really good relationship with them when they were alive, they usually are a good place to start with the ones that we already had a relationship with. But if there are ancestors that we don't know, like sometimes people are adopted or they haven't seen their family in a long time, or they just don't know their family history, right? They can just call upon the ancestors that are well, that are good, that are supportive. And those ancestors can come and support. But we also have to have a relationship with the bad ancestors, because sometimes the bad ancestors can be the ones that are our protectors. My family had a lot of Comanches, and in occasions when I have needed really strong spiritual protection, I'm not necessarily calling my abuela. I am calling the ones that love the blood.
0: It seems like what you're talking about is a little bit like we've got this stuff covered in movies. This sounds a little like Coco to me. Did you watch that movie?
1: Yes. Yes, it's just a beautiful movie.
0: And then there's an ancestor that, one of the kids kind of like really looked up to, found out that they weren't such a good ancestor, right? Plot twist.
1: Yeah.
0: Don't mean to spoil that for anybody who hasn't seen that movie yet.
1: But sometimes we have to have a relationship with those too.
0: You talked about, when I talked to you before, you'd mentioned oceans, lakes, rivers being a good healing place to let the water kind of wash away some of the things that might be sticking to you?
1: Yes. So besides besides working with our ancestors, we can also work with the elements, right? So a suggestion is that if you're carrying a lot of negative energy, if you feel like you're carrying a curse, if you're feeling that you're carrying magia or the bad intentions of someone, it doesn't even have to be a curse, but the bad intentions of someone, one of the things that you can do is that you can get into the ocean. You can ask the ocean for permission to release whatever it is that you're carrying in your energy field. And you can ask the ocean to wash away anything that you need to let go. So you get into the ocean. Obviously, you have to be careful because the ocean is dangerous. It's beautiful, but it's dangerous, right? So you have to be careful in the way that you do it, but do it in a way that is safe. Or if it's impossible to get into the ocean, at least come close and grab some water with your hands and wash the energy away with the water of the ocean.
0: I was going to say tap water, sink water's as powerful as ocean water? Or I guess it can be.
1: It can be. It can be. You can take a shower, and in the shower, you can bring some salt in the shower and rub your body with the salt. But fire, I love fire. And one of the best ways of releasing energy is just simply by sitting in front of a fire, a fireplace, a fire pit, and imagining that you are extracting whatever negative energy you have from your body. So it's almost like you're pulling it out and you're sending it to the fire.
0: Fire has the power. Listening to us right now, if you're around a fire listening to us right now, you're already doing the work. So that's really good.
1: Right.
0: So we're going to take callers here this next hour. I want to talk to a lot of people, and I want to tell the Coast listeners what I think is so cute about Wendy is this is her first episode, and she said doing this radio show was a lot more terrifying than clearing ghosts. It's been okay, right? I've taken care of you. You don't feel too nervous anymore, right? We're good, right?
1: I feel better. Thank you.
0: Better. Okay, good. So when people call in, what kind of stuff can they ask you? What kind of stuff can we help them with?
1: Whatever they need. They can go ahead and do it. Yeah, go ahead and ask whatever you need.
0: Well, so we're going to kind of open this wide open to Wendy Mata, fifth generation, let me say it, Bruja Curandera. Was that right? Was that close?
1: Yes, it was. It was great.
0: Which means that she is all about the healing powers of using, you know, just like she said, energy, ancestors, the elements. She can kind of help us through. So what kind of people come to you generally? People that live in a haunted house, people that feel like their life isn't going well. What sort of people seek you out?
1: Because of the area where I live in the D.C. area, Washington, D.C., I have a lot of people that cannot talk about their problems because of the type of jobs that they have. So we have to focus completely on the extractions of the energy without touching into the situations. That's the people that I get the most. I also get people that work with a lot of people, like doctors and nurses and lawyers or people that work in grocery stores.
0: Ooh, do you feel like if you work in a place where you're front facing a lot of people, energy can follow you home?
1: Yes. Yes, it can.
0: There you go. Got to be careful. Got to protect yourself. Okay, Wendy Mata calls you when we come back on Coast to Coast AM.

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8: From ABC News, I'm Dave Packer. Reaction from journalists in Washington after President Trump said Friday he plans to ban CNN, MS Now, and Politico from the White House because he doesn't like their coverage.
9: We are banning them, yes, we are. And there may be others to follow.
8: ABC's Mary Bruce details the response from White House correspondents.
10: In this statement, the Correspondents Association says freedom of the press, quote, does not depend on whether the president likes a news organization's coverage, agrees with its reporting, or approves of the questions its journalists ask. Adding, this is, quote, about the right of the American people to receive a full and independent account of the activities, policies, and decision of whoever occupies the nation's highest office.
8: President Trump saying Friday night that he has a deal with Denmark to bolster the U.S. military presence in Greenland. The Danish prime minister says the deal will be signed next week. Big protest Friday at the Kennedy Center. Several hundred there creating a human chain outside the building demanding President Trump be removed as chairman.
11: One, you can either join hands now or join hands as you get around the Kennedy Center, but we're going to show that we are here to protect this space.
8: Trump installed himself as chairman of the Kennedy Center last year. Now he's talking about demolishing it if his name isn't put on the building. Hundreds of San Francisco security guards on strike. The workers are on the front lines of some of the nation's most profitable tech firms and luxury businesses, and they say they're struggling with paying for basic necessities. ABC's Gloria Rodriguez.
12: They couldn't come to an agreement, so I'm told that they will continue negotiating on Wednesday. Right now, it's unclear how long they will be striking, but they say they will strike as long as they need to get what they want.
8: This weekend, the flood threat shifts to the mid-Atlantic and Northwest. Meanwhile,
13: it's all about this extreme heat. We'll still have some 100-degree heat in places like Memphis and Meridian into the weekend. Thankfully, the pattern's finally changing. It's easing into next week.
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8: The murder trial of former American Idol contestant Caleb Flynn is underway.
16: In court, Flynn visibly sobbing as prosecutors played the chilling 911 calls he made.
17: Somebody broke into my home. Somebody broke into my home and shot my wife. There's blood everywhere. Oh, my God. Oh, my God. Oh, my God.
16: The prosecutors telling the jury it was all a staged break-in, saying Flynn shot his wife twice in the head as she slept. Authorities say he was motivated by an affair. The defense admitting Flynn was unfaithful, but saying that doesn't make him a killer.
8: ABC's Morgan Norwood. Florida confirms a dengue fever death. The state is experiencing one of its worst surges of dengue in decades. Meta is facing a lawsuit by more than 70 people who say their intimate moments were recorded by smart glasses.
18: Among those suing are some users in California who say it caught them undressing, going to the bathroom, having sex, entering passwords. One guy who put his glasses on the bathroom counter says it unknowingly recorded him. Meta markets the glasses as a way to hear audio, take calls, capture video without having to whip out a smartphone. It intends to fight these allegations. Wayne Cabot, ABC News.
8: Mississippi will assemble the state's largest law enforcement presence for a college football game ever this weekend when Ole Miss hosts LSU. It's not just one of the longest college football rivalries. LSU coach Lane Kiffin left Ole Miss last year before the Rebels entered the playoffs. Dave Packer, ABC News.
19: KONP News brought to you by McCrory Carpet One. Always priced right, always done right. It's McCrory Carpet One. Olympic Medical Center says talks with UW Medicine over a possible affiliation are moving forward, though some negotiations need to stay confidential. OMC says any final agreement will be presented publicly before the board. Peninsula College's construction trades program seeing a big comeback. Enrollment has jumped from 7 students last year to 40 this fall. The college also expanding its construction technology lab and revamping the curriculum. That program was destined to be canceled just last spring. And Washington Supreme Court has struck down Initiative 2066, the natural gas measure approved by voters in 2024. In a 6-3 decision, the court ruled the initiative violated the state constitution's single subject requirement.
20: Here's your News Radio KONP forecast, brought to you by Olympic Game Farm. Mainly cloudy overnight with lows around 51. West winds 5 to 10 miles per hour. Saturday, highs around 65. Partly cloudy skies Saturday night, lows level off around 51. Partly cloudy skies and dry Sunday and Monday with highs in the mid-60s. A peek at the extended shows 64 Tuesday, 62 Wednesday, and 63 on Thursday. Another look at the short range, a low of 51 tonight, highs reach 65 tomorrow, a low of 51 tomorrow night. That's a look at your forecast. I'm meteorologist Paul Trombley. Right now, it's 55 degrees.

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1: Well, we've got quite the show going on. We are on with Wendy Mata, a fifth-generation Mexican witch fire priestess. Ooh, I want to know about the fire priestess part. What is that part, Wendy? Tell me about that.
2: Most of my work, besides ancestral work, is about fire. So working with fire for transformation, for healing, for light, for magic. So I dedicate my path to work with the ancestors, but also working with fire.
1: One of the most, I think, exciting parts about doing a show like this is when we are able to take listener phone calls. And you and I talked quite a bit here last hour. And Billy on the Wildcard Line in Glendale, California, says that he has a different version of the La Llorona story. Billy, welcome to Coast AM.
3: Hey, how you doing, my brother? How you doing? Hey, Wendy, sister, how you doing? How you doing? All right, this is a version that I actually heard of the La Llorona story when I was 16 in 97. The version I heard is that La Llorona was actually either she was either a mestizo woman or a Mexica woman. She was actually married to a mestizo or Mexican man originally, but then her husband passed away. And so then she was left as a single mother, you know, after the Spanish and then the Catholics had taken over. She then fell madly in love with a white Spaniard Catholic man who wanted to use her for sex, but he never truly loved her. And so she thought that she could get him if maybe she didn't have her kids tagging along. So that's why she supposedly drowned her kids.
1: Well, that's terrifying as well. That's also equally as sad. But
3: I'm part Apache, and my people were known as the War Clan. And so I also do have some kind of, I don't know how to say, but when Wendy was saying that basically the bad answers and the Comanche were bad ancestors because they loved blood, I got to tell you, hey, the wars were fought back in those days for reasons, and that does not mean to make them bad.
2: Absolutely. Absolutely.
1: So did you have a question at all, Billy, or we just wanted to share the story?
3: Well, I wanted to get her thoughts on that version of the story.
1: Oh, okay. Wendy?
2: So I never heard that version of the story. I'm going to have to do some research, but it could be. It could be a possibility. It could be. Many males and females went through a lot of trauma through colonization, right? And it could be one of the many stories. It could be a story that maybe is not the Llorona story, but is one of the stories of the many people.
1: Well, so it makes
2: for
1: it,
2: sure it could be.
1: It makes it seem like a much older ghost then that's been, you know, around for hundreds of years instead of the version that I was hearing from you, which seemed like it could have been in like the 60s that happened. Or has that legend been around way before then?
2: Oh, it's been around for hundreds of years.
1: Oh, it has. Okay.
2: Yes.
1: Whew. All right. Well, that's kind of spooky. All right. Let's take a quick break and we'll come back and we'll dig in here a little bit with Wendy. When we come back, your ghost stories, your curse stories on Coast to Coast AM.
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0: Welcome back to Coast AM. I'm your host, Rich Bear. Our guest is Wendy Mata. Her book linked up at Coast to Coast AM. She is a healer. She's a fifth generation witch, and she is here to help us find ways to kind of cleanse things. And, you know, whatever you want to talk about, let's go to Joe in Monterey, California. Joe's on the wild card line. Hey, Joe, welcome to Coast AM.
1: Thank you for taking my call.
0: Of course.
1: I would like to know from your guest, when she traveled to Malaysia, did she run into anyone practicing martial arts, Vajra martial arts? And could she tell speak briefly the difference between high magic, which is a type of magic without ritual, and what she does as a Bruja Curandera?
0: Wendy?
2: I have been in Malaysia a couple of times, but I never experienced the martial arts of Malaysia. I actually didn't know that there was a type of martial arts. But Malaysia is a very magical place. It's very alive. I remember the trees being very alive and very talkative. So it's beautiful over there. The difference between high magic, which is very ceremonial, and the magic that we do in brujería and curanderismo is that brujería and curanderismo is much more similar to folk magic. We work with what we have in the moment that we need it. Some ceremonial and high magic, it's wonderful, but sometimes it requires long periods of ritual and long periods of preparation. And if you're a bruja or a curandera and you have somebody that you have to help in the spot, you work with the soil, you work with the land, you work with the pepper on the table, you work with whatever you have. So I think that's the difference. And because we have a very strong connection with the elements and with our ancestors, we also work with the spirits, but a little differently than if we were doing ceremonial magic.
0: What about dancing? You were saying that your grandmother taught you how to dance around water, and that's obviously, you know, a ritual in a bunch of different cultures. What is it about dancing that connects to the other side?
2: In the way that was done by my ancestors, the dancing brought the body into a state of trance. And this state of trance was generating a very specific frequency that was connected to the clouds and to the rain.
0: That's pretty cool. And because you see that in so many different cultures. So is it a similar thing to kind of get your body and mind in a zen spot so that the energy can flow through you? Is that the meaning of it?
2: Yes, and it's done with dance, it's done with trance, it's done with mantras, it's done with drumming, with dancing, with music, with chanting, with many different ways. But the purpose of it is to get the body into that frequency that connects to everything.
0: All right, I think we're going to have to do some heavy lifting here. I hope you're ready. This is going to be kind of intense. All right, let's go east of the Rockies line, and let me see if my friend Janet from Indiana is there. Janet, are you with me?
3: I am.
0: Okay. We're gonna go somewhere. I have never gone on this show before, but let's see if we can release you from something that seems pretty intense. Can you tell Wendy what's going on with you?
3: Yes. Thank you for taking my call. This is going to be tricky for me, but I'm concerned if I have an attachment, if I'm obsessed or cursed. Because I have, at night when I go to bed, and this has been going on for like 20 years, and nobody can seem to tell me or what to do, but I get this energy at the bottom of my feet, like it goes, feels like it's going in a circle, but then I get this very painful, and it's very painful, crawling up my legs, inside my legs, that makes my legs hurt really, really bad. And then, of course, it comes all the way up and causes a sexual arousement in me. So I don't know what it is, and I've tried several things. I can't seem to figure out what to do, and it's awful.
2: Is this happening only when you are at home, or this happens anywhere you go?
3: Anywhere I go when I go to bed.
0: So are you requesting that she take away the foot pain but leave the sexual arousement? Is that what we're trying to do?
3: Oh, no, I want to get rid of all of it.
0: Okay. No. I mean, your choice.
3: No, all of it.
2: Have you told it no?
3: I'm sorry?
2: Have you told this spirit to go away?
3: Yes, like, yes. I've prayed. I've put garlic on me. I've put the cross on me at night. I prayed to the archangels. I've done everything, and I still have this problem.
2: Okay, so what I will recommend is that under your bed, get a lot of railroad spikes. I will say probably from 4 to 8 railroad spikes and put them under your bed. Cleanse them with smoke, with water, with fire, whatever you want, and put them under the bed. And what you're going to do is what we call a grid. It's a protection grid. And when you're putting them under your bed, you are going to say with whatever words you want to say that feel right for you, that you're going to be activating them to protect you, to only allow in your energy field what feels right for you. What feels safe, what feels light, what feels happy, what feels joyful. And you are going to leave these railroad spikes under your bed. And you can probably also, what else I'm feeling? Some pepper, some red peppers, because red peppers are actually really good for cleansing. And you are going to do this trusting that you have the power and the ability to release any kind of spiritual attachments that you may have. Because what you are describing is possible, but it is also possible for you to use some tools like iron to get it out of your life.
0: When Janet's telling her story, Wendy, when she's talking about that circular pain, like as she's telling it, are you tapping in and feeling it? Because I think I was a little bit.
2: Yes, yes. It felt a little heavy. It felt a little heavy, but it also felt that... there is almost like already an expectation. So it's almost like you gave, it almost feels like you gave unconsciously the permission to happen because you're expecting it to happen, because it has happened so many times that that became your reality. So it is time to rewrite your reality by creating a really strong protection grid under your bed, and to remember that you have the power to cast away this or anything. And if you said, you mentioned that you like to work with angels, you can call your angels. If you like to pray, you can pray whatever it is that you like to pray. You can call whatever it is that makes you feel protected and alive. But remember that just because it happened before, it doesn't mean that the rest of your life is meant to be like that. You have the power to change it.
0: But what is it that's vexing her, that's in her space? Like, how does she know what to get rid of if she doesn't have a name or a thing? What do you think that is?
2: I don't think that we necessarily need to know what is attached to us or what is attacking us. What matters is that we get rid of it.
0: Well, that's true. And that's what you started on. You're like, go get railroad. Where do you go get railroad? You can't order those on Amazon, right?
2: You can.
0: Like, oh, you can?
2: You can order them in Amazon. You can go to a witchy shop. You can go next to all railroads.
0: A witchy shop?
2: See if you can find. Yeah.
0: And I don't know any witchy shops around here. Where do you find a witchy shop? Janet, do you know where?
2: Everywhere.
0: Do you have a witchy shop around you in Indiana, Janet?
3: I don't know, but I need to ask him, what am I supposed to do with the red pepper? Like a real red pepper or red pepper?
0: Flakes?
2: I mean, if you don't have red, like dry red peppers, like the ones that you find in a Latino store, you can use pepper flakes. I will also suggest to you that you map your timeline and you go and see when did this started happening. What was actually happening in your life back then that it created a fracture between your energy and the space that it allowed the spirit to attach to you? I will suggest that you see what was happening, because this may be indicating that there is some healing to do at that time. It may be related to grief. That's what I'm feeling a little bit, but just go check. I don't know your life story. I've never met you before. But go back into your timeline and see where this originated, because I feel like it started in a specific moment in your life that may have been a little bit of a hard moment. So I recommend that you go back into that space.
0: Okay, I owe you an apology. I just looked on Google for witches' shops around me. And there are quite a few. In the city of Phoenix, anyway, where I'm looking, there's one in Mesa. Now, they don't open until 10 a.m., so if you're looking for some, you know. But I'm clicking on the images. I don't see any railroad spikes. But anyway, I thought she's out of her mind saying that there's, but no, there's quite a few.
2: They're everywhere. Everywhere.
0: Man, that has never come up in my life, not once. Until this very minute. So, Janet, do you think you have some tools to fight the power?
3: Absolutely. This is the best advice I've had. I even put salt around my bed before to try and do something. So I really appreciate what you're suggesting, Wendy, and I will try it. And I know I have the power to stop it, but evidently I don't believe it enough. So,
0: well, Janet, there is something very powerful, and I want you to stay on the line. I want to tell Wendy this, too. There was a time, you know, when Wendy brought up sleep paralysis, you heard me bring it up and describe it perfectly, because I used to suffer from that. In fact, for me, I was having a dream about a wolf with these ice-cold eyes that would sit on my chest and basically talk about relatives that had passed away, and I had to tell them that they were passed away or this wolf would drag them to hell. Those were my nightmares. And once you wake up from that, you can't get back to sleep. I went to a chiropractor that told me, you should go see a shaman and see if we can get rid of this cycle. And I remember she did it. She did some tuning fork stuff around me, and she said, put a glass of water by your bed. And in the morning, don't drink that water. Pour that water out. That's where you're going to capture these bad dreams that are entering you and that are staying with you. And I thought, there's no way a glass of water can be that powerful, Janet. And guess what? They stopped immediately. And I still, to this day, keep a glass of water by my bed. And in the morning when I wake up, I dump it in the toilet and flush the toilet. And I don't think I've had one of those nightmares in 20 years. So that thing that you're feeling, maybe the railroad spikes are giving you permission to take your power back. Wendy, your thoughts?
2: So it's called the principle of transference. When there's that energetic being that is around us, we give it a vessel. So in this case, the water is the vessel for your case. This is actually what the curandero did to me when I was going through La Llorona susto. They told me to put the water near my bed.
0: Oh, so you've heard also, that before. I'm not the first one.
2: No. It's actually some about it in my book. The iron, the railroad spikes are going to do the same. They're going to do the absorption. So the next thing will be, what are you going to do with them after you get rid of it? Right.
0: Really good question. Yes. What does she do?
2: So after you get rid of it, because you have to believe 100% that you have the power. When you do that, you're going to take them and you're going to make a hole in the ground as far away as possible from home. And then you're going to stick them on the ground, and then you're going to put soil on the top of it, and then you're going to forget about it. And then when you come home, you're going to put another grid. You can use crystals, you can use water, you can use something else, because this one doesn't have to be as strong. Just to remind you that you have a protection running at all times.
0: Janet, are you in a relationship of any kind?
3: No.
0: Well, that's going to be a lot easier to do, because I think that'd be hard to explain to like a new boyfriend why we've got railroad spikes underneath the bed.
3: You're right. You are absolutely right. So,
0: hey, I know,
2: maybe the boyfriend will be into it. You never know.
0: Yeah, it's like, what are our weekend plans? Well, we got to go to a witch's shop, pick up some anti-curse railroad spikes, and we need some red peppers. But I think this could be good. And Janet, I want to get your number so we can check back in with you and see if this helps you.
3: Okay, I will. You want it right now? Or?
0: No, not on the radio. We'll put you on hold and we'll grab it. We don't need the whole coast community checking in on you there. But I think that, what Wendy says, it felt like already you seem like you're a little bit released from that impending doom of going to sleep tonight. There's probably a reason you were up this late, be my guess.
3: Yeah.
0: We want to talk to West of the Rockies. I wonder if we have, no, we don't have time for Maria. Okay. What we'll do is we'll come back and take your call. So if you're online and you have, you know, something that you feel like is an energy that is sticking to you and you can't shake, well, Wendy's going to tell you, if you don't want that energy anymore, how to send that packing for good. Very intriguing show tonight. This is Coast to Coast AM. We'll be right back.

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6: ABC News, I'm Dave Packer. Here's the way it sounded outside the Kennedy Center Friday night. Hundreds of people gathering, some singing, as you can hear, in opposition to President Trump's takeover of the memorial and his threat to demolish it. They formed a human chain. President Trump saying Friday that he has a deal with Denmark to bolster the U.S. military presence in Greenland. Danish Prime Minister says the deal will be signed next week. Pain at the pump, the price for a gallon of regular gas, $4.47, according to Gas Buddy. Diesel prices averaging $6.44 a gallon. The price is taking a toll on truck drivers like Sonny Kishore, who lives and works in the South Bend, Indiana area.
7: It affects a lot. I had to find a job and do this because this is my passion, driving, but also being paid and to match up with the cost of living these days is very difficult.
6: Warren Buffett stepping down as chairman of Berkshire Hathaway. Buffett stepped down as CEO of the company late last year. Son Howard will succeed him as chairman. This is ABC News.
8: Here's your News Radio KONP forecast, brought to you by Olympic Game Farm. Mainly cloudy overnight with lows around 51. West winds 5 to 10 miles per hour. Saturday, highs around 65. Partly cloudy skies Saturday night, lows level off around 51. Partly cloudy skies and dry Sunday and Monday with highs in the mid-60s. A peek at the extended shows 64 Tuesday, 62 Wednesday, and 63 on Thursday. Another look at the short range, a low of 51 tonight, highs reach 65 tomorrow, a low of 51 tomorrow night. That's a look at your forecast. I'm meteorologist Paul Trombley. Right now, it's 55 degrees.

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1: We are blessed with having a fifth generation healing witch in Wendy Matta tonight. Her book is out. It is linked up at Coast to Coast AM. And earlier tonight, we were talking about the ghost story of La Llorona in all of its many forms. I'm going to go to the wild card line and talk to Jerry in Hemet, California, who has yet another version that has made its way through. Now, Wendy was saying the story's been around for a couple of hundred years. Jerry, what say you?
2: Hi, Rich.
1: Hey.
2: This story was told to me by my girlfriend back in 1992. She lived in Michoacan, and when she was about 10 or 11, her father died, and she felt that her young mother took up with a boyfriend too soon after the father's death, and the little girl, Berta, was upset about that. The father had been 30 years older than his wife. But late one evening, Berta was standing in the front door of the house, and her mother wanted to go to her bedroom and go to bed. The mother was in her bedroom, and she was yelling at Berta, "Go to bed! Go to your bed!" And Berta just stayed there in the front door looking out at the night. And from out of that night, from out of the darkness, she heard a spectral voice calling, "Mi hijos, mi hijos." And Berta said, instantly, she was in the bedroom.
1: Mm.
2: Her 11-year-old son was translating this to me because she didn't speak much English. So I said, "Well, sure, she got there fast. She was running. She was pretty scared." And he says, no. She was in the doorway, and then instantly she was in the bedroom where her mother wanted her to be. And that's the story.
1: Have you heard that one, Wendy?
3: No. So did she manifest, she went from one place to another physically, instantly? Is that what happened?
2: Instantly, yeah. That's what they told me.
3: No.
2: And I...
3: La Llorona was desperate that they weren't listening to the mother, and she helped.
2: The mother wanted the daughter to go to the bedroom, and whether Llorona made it happen or not, I don't know, but that's the way they told it.
1: You haven't heard about that kind of thing before, but that's pretty wild. Thank you, Jerry. When we come back, we're going to take a quick break here, and I want to talk to Maria. Let me make sure she's still there, west of the Rockies. Maria is feeling a very heavy energy when she walks into a specific room. Is that right, Maria? Oh, she's gone. Oh, my gosh. Okay. Well, she'll be feeling that heavy energy for a little bit longer, I suppose. Okay, let's take a quick break and more of our calls with Wendy Matta when we come back on Coast to Coast AM.
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0: Welcome back to Coast AM. I'm your host, Rich Barrow. Wendy is our guest tonight, and she is a fifth-generation healing witch, Deja, on the wild card line from McAllen, Texas. Deja, welcome to Coast AM. What's going on?
1: Hi, I'm right here on the border, actually. I'm 5 miles from Reynosa. My question was, I'm trying to figure out whether or not I've been cursed by my wife. I've been married 35 years, and we're pretty shaky, and it's not getting any better. And she's taken me to curanderos, like in Durango and places like that, and the lady would tell me, well, something's wrong. You've got some kind of powerful bad thing over you, and she would, like, give me a coin or something and charge me $50. She said, you got to keep the coin with you all the time. But anyway, I guess the main question is, you perceive a curse on me right now from my wife or from somebody else? I'm 76 years old now, so I'm trying to make life, as reasonable as possible in my final years here.
2: Why do you believe you have a curse? Like, what's happening in your life that you think is a curse?
1: The wife is very rough on our animals. And she's always negative. She's got problems physically, but...
0: Well, she might be the one that has the curse, not you.
1: She probably does. I know that she was from Mexico, and she saw her father murdered, and she's got severe diabetes that she didn't have before she met me. I don't know. I think coming to America kind of ruins you because of diet here. That's just my guess, but...
2: So I think if she witnessed a murder, she may actually have a fragmentation on her soul. So she may be actually going through a lot of trauma in her body and her energy field, which may be affecting you. So actually, my recommendation, depending on how your relationship is with her, if you feel comfortable to ask her to go to a healer to do some susto, because it... Like, the energy feels a little static, like kind of like jumpy in a way. And when we are with somebody that is not stable energetically, that affects us. So especially like if you're mentioning that she's not treating animals well, that may be because she is suffering from susto. And,
0: what does susto mean?
2: So susto is when you go through something so scary or strong.
0: Traumatic.
2: Or traumatic, yeah, traumatic, that a piece of your soul leaves your body. So you
0: Where
2: have
0: does it
2: to
0: go?
2: Call, it can go to the, well, depends on the belief, right? Like, some people believe many different things. What I believe, which may be different than other people believes, is that it goes to the underworld. So the place where the dead people are. It can go to our past, to our present, to our future, or just around us. And we have to call it back and bring it back. So it could be that your wife is experiencing soul fragmentation. Does that make sense to you?
1: Yeah, it does. But normally she takes me to the brew hole. Actually, we have one here in McAllen. His name is Paul. He probably knows you. Anyway, yeah.
0: Not to get too far outside of the range of what we're talking about tonight, but what about, instead of a coin, what about some marriage counseling? Have you done that?
1: She won't do that. She doesn't do compromise. She's doesn't compromise.
0: Yeah, that's a challenge for you, for sure.
2: Yeah.
0: All right, Deja. Well, we're praying for you. Hopefully what Wendy's saying is able to connect with you a little bit there. Good luck. Let's go to the wild card line. Let's talk to Kim in New Jersey. Hey, Kim, welcome to Coast AM. You're on with Wendy Mata.
3: Hi, how are y'all doing?
0: Excellent.
3: Awesome. Well, thank you for taking my call. Here is my thing. I have my entire life felt weird connections with places, people. It's just all over the board. I have, for instances, gone into the Grove Park Inn when I was a little child, probably like 12 years old, looked at my mom and said, somebody died here, and then I found out that the pink lady had killed herself right where I was standing. I've gone to places like the hotel in Estes Park where I can just feel the energy somehow of where people have died. I also have dreams of people that I know, and it'll be weird dreams, like maybe wrapped in saran wrap, or I'll dream about like kayaks, and then I tell them, and I realize that it's almost like premonitions of something bad about to happen, or something has happened that they haven't told me about. My grandmother supposedly used to do kind of similar things. My aunts have done similar things. And one of the weirdest experiences was I recently went to Ireland on a trip, and I was in Kilkenny in the very beginning, and they have a famous witch there who was murdered. And the tour guide, when I walked up, kind of freaked out a bit because I looked just like her. And I'm walking, like, I was walking through one of the graveyards there and was hearing a bell, and I feel these senses. And I don't know, I've never been able to explain them. I've seen, like, black shadows run across the roads, and I'll take pictures. I've actually seen silhouettes of ghosts that don't, like, they're below the level, because I've been told that ghosts don't have one level. And I'm not sure what exactly it is that I've got. I don't know how to expand on it.
0: Okay, hang on a second, Kim. Let Wendy jump in here. You've said a lot of things. Let's
3: I know. Sorry. I've got a lot.
0: That's okay. Let Wendy catch up to you here. Go ahead, Wendy.
2: So it sounds to me that you have the gift of seeing, right? Like, we have, well, in Spanish, they're called dones, which is the gifts that we have. It sounds to me that you have the don of, or the gift of seeing. And what this means is you have the capacity of reading the energetic imprints of deaths, yes, from people that pass out, that pass away, but also you have the ability to read other types of energy. My recommendation to you, so this is a really beautiful gift. So I want to invite you to not feel fear about it, to not feel rejection about it, and to see it, instead of seeing it like something negative, and you didn't say that you do that, but instead of seeing it like something negative, see it like a gift. And I highly recommend you that you study mediumship. And this is the art of talking to dead people. I highly recommend you that you have, yeah, that you find a good school, a good teacher, and that you practice your mediumship skills, because it may be that you have this gift so that you can help other people, either crossover or close, whatever situations they had in life, you may be able to like help them with loose ends. And also you can help the living relatives feel better and deal with their grief. Like, I have this very strong inclination on telling you that. So I don't know if you have done this before, but that will be my recommendation for you.
3: I have not. Like, I was brought up in a Christian family, and so this would be, like, the furthest thing from my mind to do. But it's just, I feel like you're saying, like, I'm not ashamed of it, and I tell people, I just don't. I had no idea how to nurture it. I had no idea. So
2: there's several trainings. Sure. Yeah, there's several trainings. And, you know, like I invite you to see it, maybe, if there's a Christian upbringing, I invite you to see it as the gift of prophecy, because this is part of Christianity, right? There's also a school in UK that specializes in mediumship, and that it's based on it's spiritismo. So they are like, they believe in Jesus, they believe in God, and they believe that people that passes goes to heaven. So that may be a place that you may feel comfortable with. That you don't necessarily have to be a witch or a curandera or a shaman to embrace the gifts that you have.
0: Mm. Yeah, Kim, that might be where you're going with this whole thing. Seems like it.
3: Definitely.
0: Seems like somebody's trying to give you a message. What do you, when Wendy, when you hear she's hearing a bell in a graveyard that's not there, what does that mean to you? Anything?
2: So energetically speaking, the sound of a bell can stay kind of like stuck in the timeline, right? Like, that bell could have happened 10 years ago, 10 days ago, 100 years ago, and the sound stay stuck in there. And because she has the ability to see and hear, she may have caught the energetic imprint of that bell.
0: How do you keep stuff from following you home? Have you ever had anything, Wendy, or after a session or an experience, something follow you home?
2: Oh, yes. I have really strong protections in my home. I have a lot of greats. I talk to the trees. I talk to the land. I talk to the spirits that live in the area.
0: You got any railroad ties? I hope you do.
2: Yes, I do a lot of them. I ask them to help me filter what comes inside of my home.
0: What do you tell a client after you're done with them? Like, hey, something may follow you. What do you tell them to protect themselves?
2: I always tell them to protect their belly button. In my tradition, the belly button is the center of our energy. It's one of the spaces that came open when we came to the world. So you can do this by tying a red belt around of your belly button, by putting a crystal on your belly button, and by putting some sugar around the belly button, or some salt, or some honey, or some blessed water, agua bendita, if people believes in it. And this is kind of like stopping the entrance of the spirits. There's also something called cord cutting. So when there is a spirit that is attached to you, you do a ritual where you're cutting the connection between you and those spirits so that they can no longer follow you.
0: I can't believe we've been on the phone for almost 2 hours and you haven't told us that we need to protect our belly buttons. You have buried the headline. Don't you think? That's so watch your belly button, Kim. That's the big thing. Watch it. You talked about sustos. I wanted to ask you about that. But have you ever had anything that, at this point, you've been doing this, your fifth generation, have you done anything as an adult that's like scared you and been like, oh my God, this is powerful?
2: Yes. So I used to have a healing center in DC, which is why I was seeing a lot of people that work for the government. And I remember I was going to see the one that was the boyfriend of one of my clients. And she insisted and insisted and insisted that I saw this boyfriend. And I remember something telling me that I shouldn't do it, but because my client kept insisting, I say yes. And I remember being on the building. I was on the 9th floor. That was where my healing center was. And I remember being on the 9th floor in my office where I was going to do the energy healing to this person. And I remember feeling my entire body, like my entire body going cold and my entire body shivering and my entire body telling me, run away. So, but this is the person, like this person, like it was, I don't know what he was. I honestly, I don't know, but I believe he was a serial killer. I'm not sure. But I think he was like entering the building, and I felt how this person was coming closer and closer and closer and closer. And when he got to the office, when he got to the room, when he was supposed to have the healing session, I had to tell him that I was not feeling okay and that I had to go.
0: You didn't tell him you thought he was a serial killer. You just said, I'm not feeling good. I need to leave. So he didn't get the sesh.
2: Right.
0: It was too dark. So, well, that makes sense.
2: It was too dark. It was too dark.
0: Well, then let me ask you this, too. Is there a curse that is so deep that it can't be broken?
2: I think everything can be shifted, but you have to put the work on it.
0: So there can be something that will hold on.
2: There can be something that hold on, but if you are really willing to do the work, usually the curses that are really deep and that are family curses, they come from an ancestor that was a terrible human being. And that terrible human being did a lot of damage. So
0: wanting to go to the other side because they know they're going to a bad side of the other side.
2: Right, right. So we have to repair. We have to repair whatever that ancestor did in order to break the curses.
0: Is there a time of day or night where the spirit world is particularly popping?
2: I think the spirit world is open all the time, but we feel it more at night because this is when our senses are not overloaded with the day-to-day. Like people usually see it at 2, 3, 4 a.m. in the morning, but this is because the world is quiet. That's why we hear it. But in reality, spirits are talking to us all the time.
0: My wife and I are out looking at houses, and I was thinking I should have you check them out to make sure they're not haunted. And my question is, if it's a relatively new house, are your chances of a ghost lower?
2: The chances of the ghost are lower. That doesn't necessarily mean that it cannot be haunted, because you have to talk to the land and leave offerings to the land to become friends with the land so that she's okay with you living there.
0: So we're about to kick off a little something we call open lines, where people call in about anything. But I'm wondering if, will you hang out with me for one more break so we can take care of a few people that want to ask you about energy? Would that be okay?
2: Yes.
0: Okay,
2: yeah,
0: so if you're on the line, stay here. If you're still calling to try to get in for open lines, I want to talk about a bunch of stuff. I want to talk about ghosts. First of all, I want to hear your ghost story. If you've never, ever told anybody your ghost story, I want to hear about it. I want to hear about your family curses. There's a new Pentagon report. There's new UFO videos. I want to know if you've seen them, what you think about them. But it is open lines. We got 2 hours to hang with us in one more break with Wendy Mata. We're coming right back on Coast to Coast AM.

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9: I'm Dave Packer in Washington, D.C. Singers and live performances as hundreds gathered outside the Kennedy Center Friday night, forming a human chain in opposition to President Trump's takeover of the memorial and his threat to demolish it. D.C. Council Member at Large Robert White spoke.
10: This is a monument that was not falling down or bankrupt before he put his hands on it.
9: President Trump says he's banning three major news organizations, CNN, MS Now, and Politico, from the White House because he doesn't like their coverage.
11: It's really just cumulative stories over the last 2 years. You get sick of it.
9: In a statement, Politico responding, quote, "We will vigorously defend our First Amendment rights against any attempt to restrict them." The president Friday signed a Russia sanctions bill championed by the late Senator Lindsey Graham into law. It expands sanctions, tariffs, and prohibitions on Russia in order to add pressure for Vladimir Putin to negotiate an end to the war in Ukraine. Meanwhile, in Russia, parliamentary elections are underway. Anti-war parties stripped from the ballot.
12: The only anti-war party, Russia's oldest liberal party, Yabloko, was banned from taking part. And that was interesting because for years the Kremlin had tolerated the party, seeing it as helping to create an illusion of democracy, but not this time. And that seems to be because there were signs that Yabloko was attracting unusual support because of its anti-war position.
9: ABC's Patrick Reval. A preview of next week's United Nations General Assembly from UN spokesperson Stéphane Dujarric.
13: Alongside the mandated meetings, there are about 168 events that are scheduled during the high-level week. And member states have so far submitted about 1,000 requests for bilateral amongst themselves.
9: The NYPD says that this year they're expecting multiple protests. You're listening to ABC News.
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9: A recall alert for some Volkswagen drivers.
16: Hang on to your steering wheel. Loss of control is possible because of a problem with the steering rack housing in some Volkswagens and Audis. VW recalling more than 200,000 Tiguans, model year 2018, also 2018 and 2019 Atlases, and Audi Q3s, model years 2019 through 2021. VW says the risk of a crash is greatest during parking or low-speed maneuvers. Wayne Cabot, ABC News.
9: It was a millisecond software defect that caused the cancellation of more than 2,000 flights in and out of the United Kingdom last week. That according to a preliminary report from the country's air traffic services. The defect was in a system that allocates codes which identify flights on radar. One state reports hacking of private water systems.
17: Foreign actors targeted small private water providers in Colorado, according to the governor's office. The two incidents consisted of individuals changing equipment settings and disabling remote access and alarms, according to Colorado Governor Jared Polis. The systems impacted service for less than 200 people each. Now, the office doesn't say who is behind these attacks, but they do say they're aware that any activity targeting water systems around the country did occur.
9: It's ABC's Luke Barr. The Fat Bear Week bracelets are finally out. The contest to see who packed on the most weight before hibernation includes new competitors, Bear 89, known as Backpack, and 151 Walker. Dave Packer, ABC News.
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18: 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Outstanding agents, outstanding results, 457-6600. Olympic Medical Center says talks with UW Medicine over a possible affiliation are moving forward, though some negotiations need to stay confidential. OMC says any final agreement will be presented publicly before the board. Peninsula College's construction trades program seeing a big comeback. Enrollment has jumped from 7 students last year to 40 this fall. The college also expanding its construction technology lab and revamping the curriculum. That program was destined to be canceled just last spring. And Washington Supreme Court has struck down Initiative 2066, the natural gas measure approved by voters in 2024. In a 6-3 decision, the court ruled the initiative violated the state constitution's single subject requirement.
19: Here's your News Radio KONP forecast brought to you by All Weather Heating and Cooling. Lows dip down to about 51 overnight under mainly cloudy skies. Winds out of the west, 5 to 10 miles an hour. Cloudy skies with a few peaks of sun again Saturday. High temperatures reach up to 65. Lows level off around 51 Saturday night. Partly cloudy skies. Sunshine mixed with clouds at times and dry Sunday and Monday with highs in the mid-60s. That's a look at your forecast powered by weatherology.com. I'm meteorologist Derek Height. Right now, 54.

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1: Thank you to the great George Norrie and to the great Tom Danheiser for asking me to fill in on Friday night and trusting me with open lines. I mean, they've been telling me forever that this is kind of like the place where this is the zone where the listeners get to take over, and I love that. Wendy is still on with us because we had a couple of people who really wanted to talk to her. It was really important, so Wendy Mata is on with us. Once again, her book linked up at Coast to Coast AM, Fifth Generation, which, and we are totally going to get into all of the open lines. We're going to talk about UFO stuff. We're going to talk about ghost stuff, whatever you want. Let's go, though, right now to Mike in San Diego, first-time caller line. Mike, welcome to Coast AM. What's going on with you?
2: Yeah, thanks for having me. Thanks for taking my call. So, I recently, well, needs a little bit of a backstory. I've had a little bit of experiences kind of growing up, you know, and I never really had anybody to talk to who could relate. I've experienced spontaneous combustion in my hands. I've seen things before they happen, like flashes. I felt other people's pain, like literally I felt it. And I had a lot of dreams and things that would, like, eventually that were coming true. And this was, like, kind of at random, but I mean, as later in life go on, these things kind of look a little bit more intense. And so I started exploring it. And I met a gentleman who was into Santeria. Anyway, coming from a Catholic background, I think, it kind of was confusing to me because I had, like, I was speaking, learning how to channel, speaking with spirits. And I got really caught up in all that. And I had to kind of put it aside to kind of get my wits together. And anyway, later in life, I start dating this girl, and things were really bizarre. Things were happening, and she was just calling me crazy, and you know, kind of making fun of me. And I thought, well, maybe something's wrong with me. Mind you, it was some of the things that were happening were so crazy that I didn't even think about it at the time. But it was gaslighting, you know, over and over. And there was just so many things that kept happening, that these coincidences, and you know, there's no way around it, you know, like she was doing something, and I kept putting it into really bad situations. And so story goes on, and so I'm coming to find out it's like not just with this girl, it's also with a neighbor. And I was kind of confined in with like what seemed to be a group of these actors, kind of like, you know, these people, you know, real people following me around, seeing and doing things. And I'd actually feel it. I'd get twitches in my body. I'd you know, so I'm at a point right now where, you know, I've had my, not only that, but I've had my bank accounts all hacked, social media hacked. You know, I can't talk to many of my friends. They think I'm kind of crazy. And at that point, you know, where do you go? You know what I mean? So I kind of just been kind of keeping it through to myself and trying to work through all of this. And it's just pretty difficult. I just don't know where to turn to. You know, part of me seems like it's prayer. I'm also getting a lot of things coming in from, you know, my mother and from other, you know, other sources, you know, both living and that have passed. But I'm in a major conflict there. So I'd like to think, I guess my question is, which direction should I head? What do I need to focus on? And, you know, obviously it's like a lot of areas in my life, and I just want to move on, but I don't feel like I can move on at this point. There's nothing I can just forget, you know?
1: Wendy?
3: So, the first thing that is coming to me when you are talking, thank you for sharing what you're sharing. The first thing that is coming to me while you're talking, and please tell me if this doesn't make any sense to you, but what I am sensing, it's that you may be attracting teachers, right? Teachers that are going

0: to take you into the journey of going back into accepting your gifts. Basically, what happens when you have dones and you are rejecting them, you are also rejecting a part of yourself. You're also rejecting a part of your lineage, and you're also rejecting a part of your soul. And everything around you is going to manifest a little off until you start the journey of accepting it again. And it doesn't have to be witchy. You mentioned that you are Catholic, that you were raised Catholic. I was raised Catholic too, although I don't consider myself Catholic anymore, but I was raised Catholic. And a lot of it, you can maybe give an interpretation to it, like is the Holy Ghost. Instead of giving it a witchy interpretation, you could do that. I will recommend that you accept who you are. Because the moment that you accept who you are, the moment that you accept that you have these powers, the moment that you accept that you have the ability to see things in a different way and sense things in a different way, your life is going to change. So that will be my recommendation to you. I also will recommend that you find ways of protecting your energy so that you don't feel the pain of other people. It is good to empathize, and it is good to sense what is happening to other people.
1: But what's the first step for that that he can do? How can he begin to protect himself if he's been a boundaryless protector before? How can he start to do that? What's the first step for him?
0: That's a great question. So my recommendation for you will be that at the end of the day, you say that you only carry the energies that belong to you. And then when you go around through your life, you are also walking around and feeling people. You say, I see your pain. You can say it to yourself. You don't have to tell them. I see your pain, but I recognize that it's not mine. I witness your pain. I create space for your pain, but this is not for me to carry.
1: Mike, do you believe that you're a powerful person?
2: No, I am told that I've been given a gift, and I need to do my purpose in life.
1: Yeah, don't let people walk on you, brother. You can shoot fire through your fingers. You got power.
2: Yeah, it's not like I could do it on command. I mean, I was kind of freaking out, man. I felt like I could evaporate.
1: See, already I can hear you denying your power, but still, the point was that you're a powerful being. You're just as powerful as the people that are trying to manipulate you or soul suck that energy you have. They're hanging around you because you have something that they want to take a bite out of. So don't let them do that. Have your boundaries. Just like you wouldn't, you wouldn't hang around people that you don't like. Don't let people jump in on that beautiful energy that you have. That's a gift. That's your gift.
2: I thank you. Thank you. I think I hung around a little longer because of some of the things that I was seeing on that end, like astral projection, shape-shifting, a lot of these things that I was experiencing. I've never seen that kind of like before, and I'm getting it clear, And so it was intriguing, but I knew some of it, I kept thinking, like she was saying, there's a silver lining here. Maybe, it's not, like it's not bad. I have a pretty open mind. But it seemed like some of the times it just seems like something was going against me, but there's still a lot of bad things happening to me. And I could get that, the energy of me fighting something, it could come back to me. I get that. So that could also be the case. So I'm just really trying to put things together, and it's like a lot of trauma too, with all this. So I guess trying to find my way in all this is going to be extremely important to not only moving forward, but also, figuring out who I am, I guess.
1: Well, I see
0: another thing that is going to be, okay.
1: No, you go ahead.
0: Another thing that I feel like is going to be, so there's two things that I am feeling. I am feeling a lot of contraction in your voice and in your throat. I want to recommend you that you do some screaming, not right now, but that you go and release a lot of the condensation that you have in your throat, because this will manifest potentially a sickness in the future. So I want to recommend you that you release whatever you're carrying in your voice. And this is likely, number one, the experiences that you're having with people that you're not saying anything about it. And also the fact that you're shutting down your magical voice, the fact that you're shutting down your powers. That is first. And the second is going to be very helpful to learn to recognize that there are many people in the world that are so powerful. You're not alone in this journey. There's several people that talk to spirits, that can feel things, that can feel pain, that can see things, that can move things. So find your people, because when you find your community, you will not feel alone, and you will embrace your gifts in a much more natural way.
2: makes sense. The actors around me, or I did deny it and act like it's not going on, but I know, I see what's going on, I know what they're doing, right? But, you know, like we're talking, they're like, I don't know what you're talking about, you know, I don't, you know, it's, so that's kind of like, to me, you know, it's like, okay, whatever, and I know that they're saying that, but I know different, you know what I mean? I know better. So, yeah, that's a bit where I'm kind of just confused with who they are and
1: no, you're not. You already identified them. You already identified them. Just quit, let them, you know, stealing your battery. Mike, you're on the first time caller line, but I hope you're not on a last time caller line. Hope to hear from you again. Keep it up. Get that energy up. And Wendy Mata has been our guest, hung out with us for an extra break here, and her book linked up at Coast to Coast AM. It's a great book, great color, great cover, great insight. And you are on our first time guest list, but I hope that you will come. Will you come back and join me again sometime?
0: Oh, I would love that. Thank you so much.
1: Did you have a good time on the show? Did you feel like we helped some people and got some good information out there?
0: Yes, this was a lot of fun, and I hope that I can help more people in the future.
1: Do you think there's anything we missed that you wanted to talk about? Because now is the time to stick that in there. I mean, like, if there's any other protect your belly button type wisdom that we need to hear, now is the time.
0: Don't do silly things in Halloween, because the bills will open and you guys are going to be much more sensitive. So if you decide to go to haunted houses, that's okay, but at least protect yourself.
1: Don't what about know. Ouija boards?
0: You know, I've never used one.
1: Yeah, but don't you think that's kind of like just leaving your front door open and whatever comes through, comes through?
0: Yes, it is. Yes, it is. And leaving your front door open and the back door and all the doors. So be
1: all
0: careful
1: the doors.
0: With while you're calling. Yeah, be careful with while you're calling in, and have really strong boundaries. Don't do silly things if you're not ready for the consequences.
1: 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Demons are real, yes?
0: Yes, yes.
1: Yeah, I mean, angels are real, demons are real, so be careful out there. Thank you so much, Wendy. What a pleasure to have you. We're coming right back with Open Lines on Coast to Coast AM.
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0: Welcome back to Coast AM. It is Open Lines. I am your host, Rich Barra. And let's go to the west of the Rockies line and let's talk to Paula. Paula in Tacoma, Washington. While I am not a fifth generation, which I did go to St. Louis Community College at Merrimack in St. Louis, so I feel like I can help you with your energy situation if you still care to share.
1: I do care to share. I had, I'll make a long story short. I had my goddaughter live with me for about a year with her family and her entourage of dogs and cats, and I went to the hospital for a week, and I came home, and she had vacated my entire house. She took everything. She took all my grandmother's furniture. She took my furniture. She took my baby clothes. Like, my house was completely vacant, and I was so shocked and numb. I didn't call the police. I just am frozen, and I wake up sometimes in the middle of the night crying for the stuff that I lost, the stuff that I had, and then my spirits will come in, and they'll say, it's just stuff, it was just stuff, but I just don't know. I'm stuck in limbo about letting this go and the hurt that happened, and I'm just not sure what to do.
0: Wow. So you cleaned out your house, and what is the reason for
1: yes.
0: what when you say, where's my stuff, what do they say?
1: Yes. Like, well, she won't return my phone calls or nothing, so there was no communication, and I was so sick with a heart ailment that I just didn't have the energy to put into even calling the police, but I'm just still really devastated about what Stacy did to me, and I can't. I'm just stuck, and I'm paralyzed, and it's very sad, and I do try to believe that it was just stuff, but it wasn't just stuff. It was my grandmother's stuff and my great-grandmother's stuff, and she even took the sheets off my bed. I mean, what was the purpose of that? So stupid,
0: well,
1: right?
0: What do you have in your house now? Did you, like, buy new furniture?
1: I have my bed. And a couple dressers that my clothes were in, but she took my armoire, she took my couches, and the couches still had plastic on them, like they were brand new. I hadn't even sat on them. And I'm like, it's just devastating, and everybody's like, why didn't you call the police? And I'm just like, because I was just so frozen in pain, and I'm stuck.
0: So, can I give you some advice just from a practical
1: yes.
0: radio host thing? I
1: yes.
0: think to get unstuck, you have to make one first move. And maybe the police aren't going to do anything, but it wouldn't hurt to start, you know, doing that thing where you stand up to people who are treating you poorly. And
1: yes.
0: because you don't want to feel helpless, and you don't want to feel like a victim, because you're not.
1: Yes.
0: You survived a heart condition in a hospital. You're kind of a
1: survivor.
0: Bad girl. Let's go. You're a fighter,
1: yeah.
0: right? So,
1: yeah.
0: like, take the first step. You know, if she's not returning your calls, do you have their address? And just say, look, here are my receipts for the furniture that I bought. Here's who took it. I don't know what they're
1: yeah.
0: doing. They're not returning my call. And just start somewhere.
1: Yeah, and I'm kind of frozen with that.
0: Make that first move. Like, saying you're paralyzed, you know, is a little bit of an excuse that you're hiding from something that's a confrontation.
1: Yeah.
0: So
1: yeah.
0: once you make that
1: yeah.
0: first move and be businesslike about it and go, hey, look, that belongs here. It wasn't theirs to take. They took it. I know who took it. Start with the police. Why not?
1: Yeah.
0: See where it goes.
1: Just see where it goes. And because I want to let it go. It's so stressful. I just, you know. And
0: that's probably what they're counting on. They're counting on you being weak. Surprise them.
1: Okay.
0: Show them that you're not.
1: Really? That's great. And I want to make a comment. It was a really great host, and I really do believe there was a man that helped me do all the land healing with my family for generations, but his name was Guy Hockett, and he's since passed on. But he would go around to all these problems of houses and peoples and buildings and businesses, and he would look at the land clearing that was underneath them, and he found the cause that was happening for whatever was in those structures. And one of them was the computers weren't working at this building, and people were, like, really getting sick and being in the hospital, like, deathly ill. And he did this land clearing and found out this building at the college down the street was built on top of a burial ground.
0: Of course. That's usually the bad news is it's on an Indian burial ground. That's, we learned that from watching Poltergeist.
1: I mean, it's freaky, but it really happens in real life. So your guest host was right on, and I can't wait to buy your book.
0: Yeah, it's worth doing it now. When we get off the phone, I mean, you probably want to get some sleep on your new bed. But tomorrow, you're going to make that move? You got to promise me that you're not going to be a victim.
1: Yeah.
0: They're counting on you to be weak. Don't be weak.
1: Okay, I'm going to make a move.
0: Because you're not. You sound like you're tough to me. You sound like a tough cookie to me.
1: I am tough, and I've even taught codependency classes, and then I can't do it for myself.
0: Well, yeah, I mean, that's usually how that works. The nicest people. You sound like a delight. Good luck to you. And send us a note here on Coast and let us know you you got your grandmother's stuff and your stuff back. More open lines. I see you over there. I see you on the line. If you're trying to call and it's busy, just keep calling because we've got some lines opening up right now. And if you're on hold, I'll get to you next when we come back on Coast to Coast AM.

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6: ABC News, I'm Dave Packer in Washington, D.C. Singers and live performances. As hundreds gathered in the Kennedy Center Friday night, they were outside forming a human chain in opposition to President Trump's takeover of the memorial and his threat to demolish it. President Trump says he's banning three major news organizations, CNN, MS Now, and Political, from the White House because he doesn't like their coverage.
7: We are banning them, yes, we are, and there may be others to follow.
6: In a statement, Politico responding, quote, "We will vigorously defend our First Amendment rights against any attempt to restrict them." Warren Buffett stepping down as chairman of Berkshire Hathaway. Buffett stepped down as CEO of the company late last year. His son Howard will succeed him as chairman. Pain at the pump. The price for a gallon of regular gas now $4.47, according to Gas Buddy. Diesel prices averaging $6.44 a gallon. This is ABC News.
8: Here's your News Radio KONP forecast, brought to you by All Weather Heating and Cooling. Lows dip down to about 51 overnight under mainly cloudy skies. Winds out of the west, 5 to 10 miles an hour. Cloudy skies with a few peaks of sun again Saturday. High temperatures reach up to 65. Lows level off around 51 Saturday night. Partly cloudy skies. Sunshine mixed with clouds at times and dry Sunday and Monday with highs in the mid-60s. That's a look at your forecast, powered by weatherology.com. I'm meteorologist Derek Height. Right now, 54.

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1: Well, we've been talking about curses, spirits, the dead, La Llorona, things that follow us home, things that go bump in the night. Now it's your turn. This is Open Lines. But I want to hear stories that you don't normally tell other people, and you believe maybe somebody put a curse on you. I want to hear about it. Maybe you saw someone standing in your house who couldn't possibly have been there. I want to hear about that. Maybe you love somebody, and they came back to give you a message after they died. I want to hear that, too. Something that happened to you once years ago, and to this day, you don't have an explanation for it. Ghosts, curses, hauntings, the unexplained, UFOs, any of that. You know the rules. We can go anywhere. I'm interested, too, in the story that just came out today. The Pentagon released a bunch more UFO files. Now, the videos, I think you guys have seen most of this before. That's when you see, you know, it's a military radar thing. There's things moving super fast. There's one, there's like six things moving in formation. Interesting. But there's two interesting things that came up in this release is they actually talk about how the government had a program where they were looking into things like warp drives. But really interesting is the information that they're kind of sticking out there about actual military that have gotten sick from being close to non-human craft. I think that's pretty telling. So if you got thoughts and opinions on that, I'm here for you. Let's go to John in Wisconsin on the Wild Card Line. John, welcome to Coast AM. It's Open Lines. You're up.
2: Hello, Rich. I'd like to preface my comments by saying, although I respect all of the guest hosts on Coast to Coast, you are in a league of your own. You do great work, Rich.
1: Oh, my gosh,
2: thank you. I have been haunted by ghosts throughout my life. However, I would like to share what happened to me in the summer of 1984. I was living in St. Louis. I was at the height of my alcoholism, and I became homeless. I was down and out. Through an amazing blessing, I ran into the world-famous heavyweight boxer, Leon Spinks, who's from St. Louis.
1: Yes, sir.
2: He knew there was something wrong with me. He spent over an hour with me, listening to my story, encouraging me to move back to my parents' house in Milwaukee and get help. He was amazing. Then, Rich, he invited me to a church service at his African-American church. They were wonderful people, very kind to me. The next day, I quit my job, which I was going to get fired anyway. I moved back to my parents' house in Milwaukee, went through a treatment program, and have been sober ever since. And my final comment is this. When we're faced with ghosts, with setbacks, with hauntings, never, ever, ever close the door on angels. Because Leon Spinks, God rest his soul, was an angel to me. Thank you, Rich.
1: Wow, great story, John. Good recovery, too. I'm happy you're with us. I'm happy that you're with us and you're sober and you live to tell the tale. And his ghosts were, you know, not somebody visiting him in the middle of the night. His ghosts were demons inside him. Love that. He's made that leap. Let's go to the wild card line. Let's talk to James in Colorado. James, sounds like you're going through something right now. Oh, James is gone. Well, James is going through something because he's gone. Okay, let's go to Karen in Paramount, California, on the Wildcard Line. Welcome to Coast AM.
3: Hi there. This is Karen from Paramount. Hey. I was calling to share my story of La Llorona. It's a little bit lighthearted. So when I was about 7 years old, I went to go live with my grandparents, and my grandpa had set up a swing for me in the backyard under the biggest, strongest lemon tree. So I would go out there, and I would swing, and at night I would sneak out and I would swing to my heart's content and eat all of the lemons that I could reach and then go back inside. And when it came time for school the next day, oh, I cried and I cried because I couldn't go. And my grandmother tried the kukui story on me, but that didn't work.
1: So what's the kukui story? I think I've heard that. Maybe I haven't. What is it?
3: It's like a boogeyman story. And I said, okay. I'm not doing anything wrong, so I'm not in trouble. So she hit me with the La Llorona. So I know that it's a regional story, so it varies from you know, where you're from. She was from Michoacán. So her version was that the louder I cried, the more that La Llorona could hear me. And, okay, I bought it. And then one night I was ready to go out, do my thing, and I was getting ready to sneak out, and I heard noises by the window that I always used. I was paralyzed. I was paralyzed.
1: What were the noises?
3: Just now as an adult looking back, I have no doubt it was just my uncle's joshing.
1: Of course, it's your uncle's. That's what uncles do. They already set it up.
3: Yeah. So my grandmother didn't correct it either because hey, I was getting up and going to school.
1: And you were out. You stopped going out at night swinging on the lemon tree. I bet too.
3: Yes. Yes, absolutely. Not at night. But that tree ended up being the first, or the place where I had, like, my first supernatural experience. And so then, oh, man, I absolutely bought even deeper into the La Llorona story. And then she upped it and said that La Llorona must live in the neighborhood. I was, oh, man, she had me going.
1: You know, first of all, good job for your grandma. You should always mess with the grandkids, especially... Especially if you can scare them into better discipline. I mean, why not? Yeah, you're going to do the same thing, Karen. You're going to pull the same thing.
3: Oh, I do. Yeah, that's what aunts are for, too.
1: Yeah. I'm sure you have your own tales. Okay, so the regional story of La Llorona from where you're from, what's the story that you heard growing up about her?
3: Well, it was that the louder you cried, the more she was going to come and take you away because she thought that you must be miserable.
1: But what? But did you hear any backstory like why she was a ghost?
3: It was the same backstory about the drowning of the children, and she regretted it, and she would roam the streets looking for replacements in white clothing.
1: Okay. See, now there's different because when Wendy was on the phone, she said she was looking for cheating husbands to kill. That's different. If you're a little kid, you're not so scared about that. You're scared about becoming one of her children. Because I think the one I know about in Tucson is that she shows up in the backseat. You go pick her up. She looks lost and you pick her up and she's in your car.
3: I've heard of that one too, but that one is a different story where I'm from or where they're from.
1: They're all terrifying, quite honestly. I don't think I like any of them. All right, well,
3: yeah, so
1: certainly.
3: Maybe don't go sneaking out at night to the lemon trees.
1: Yeah, that's right. You swing during the daytime when it's safe, when you can see things coming your way. All right, now I know my friend Max in Georgia has been on the line for a long time, but let's see if we can help him out anyway. Hey, Max, welcome to Coast AM. In a truck in Georgia somewhere. Oh, he's gone too. Okay. All right, then let's go to Maya in New York, wildcard line. Line one there.
4: Thank you, Rich. Enjoyed the program so far and have a couple comments. I want to say that just put it in the ether around Wendy is that you mentioned at the beginning that she was an initiated shaman, and I was able to pick that up in that I was in a situation, I had a theosophist, a Rudolf Steiner person who had thousands of books, and I had access to them, and in reading about shamanism, it's true that they actually say that when you have great trauma, that a part of your soul can disconnect or disattach, and the shaman comes in and actually brings back the part of the soul missing. Recently had the experience with a couple coasties who do not call the program. They listen, but they feel so traumatized that they're withdrawn or shy or reluctant or not comfortable. So maybe there would be some help for them, because they seem to be good, sincere, authentic coasties, if they looked into maybe working with a shaman who could actually help them to get through the trauma. And my last comment is, I don't remember her name because I was moving from one part of my home to another part, but the lady who, and people can be so cruel, that seems to be the lingo of the land. I want to encourage her, as you did, to have a fresh start. She knows where her niece is. I mean, the temerity, the hubris, the arrogance. She needs to deal with the police, make a report, and if she feels a little skittish, there's a unit in most cities called the community police. They can do the same thing, get back her property, but it might be less stressful. So that's what I have to say.
1: And that's really good
4: to listen.
1: Right on. Thank you. I appreciate you so much. Let's go to the wildcard line in Maryland. Ruthie, welcome to Coast.
5: Hi, Rich. Thank you so much for taking my call. And I really liked Wendy. And one thing, I was surprised that nobody had asked her about fire dancing, since she worked with fire. I've seen fire dancing before. There was a young girl in our neighborhood that used to do it, and I don't know if you've ever seen it before, but it's pretty cool. And I'm surprised nobody asked her about that, if she did fire dancing.
1: But well, so she was talking about dancing with water, wasn't she?
5: Yeah, but she didn't say fire, and I figured she probably did fire dancing since she worked with fire, but I would ask her that. And when the railroad spikes, that was really interesting, because I used to collect those, and pretty much, Rich, the only way you're going to get railroad spikes, you got to walk down the railroad tracks, you know?
1: Well, that's what I was thinking, because I said, can you just buy those anywhere? And she's like, yes. But I will say, she did say you can get them at a witch store, and I thought she was not, you know, like, connected to the real world, because I was thinking there are no witch doors. And then I looked them up, and there's like three of them right, you know, within 5 miles of me.
5: So. Oh yeah, they've had them for years.
1: Never heard of such a thing.
5: But what I wanted to talk to you about is that the last time you did open lines at the end of the program, you said a few things, and I was so happy to hear you say that, because I totally agree with what you said, and I feel the same way. And I've
1: always wanted to
5: say it. I've always wanted to say it, but I'm just a caller, so nobody's going to believe me. You said something, I don't remember the exact words, it was a month ago, but you made some comments that you thought that maybe some of the stuff that people are seeing is not all, you know, alien, that it's some of our stuff, that a lot of the stuff is probably our stuff.
1: Yeah, I'm sure there's a... My feeling is, when you talk about things like the Phoenix Lights, which happened, you know, where I am now, you could make a point that those are drones that were flying in tandem, where then there weren't really any drones in 1992 or whatever that happened. So I wonder if a lot of this is tech that belongs to some part of the government where they don't, it's not like they always talk to each other. It's not like all the departments talk to each other. So there might be something that is super secret, super advanced,
5: Rich,
1: that they're just not going to reveal.
5: Yeah, I think, Rich, they've had some of this stuff for years because, okay, I grew up in a town that had an underground facility. And my father worked there, okay? He was a machinist, and it was actually underneath the grocery store. It was for Martin's, well, which is Lockheed Martin now. But I even back then, like in 1975, I was about 10 years old. It was, my father took me to a carnival. So what was this carnival, huh? And anyway, please excuse the noise in the back. That's my little monster. I got to give him some more peanut butter. Anyway, I looked up in the sky. It was daytime still, it was daylight, and I saw a star, and I thought, well, that's kind of odd for, you know, a star in the daytime. So I was watching it, and it just started jumping across the sky.
1: Okay, Ruthie, hold on a second. Hold on a second, Ruthie. Don't go anywhere. I just realized, I thought we were on the back side of the break. We're on the front side of the break. So let's take it from where you see this thing bouncing in the sky, and let's take a quick break, and then we'll come right back, and I'll hear the rest of your story. Cool? Don't go away. More when we come back on Coast to Coast AM.
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1: Welcome back to Coast AM. I'm your host, Rich Barra. Ruthie was telling us a story about her daytime UFO in Maryland. Ruth, please continue.
5: Okay, and anyway, thank you. I knew about UFOs at a really, really young age because my parents took us to the movies a lot, and there were documentary movies, and one was about the Betty and Barney Hill story, so I learned about that at a very young age. And I knew about that underground facility at a very young age, and nobody ever told me, like, not to tell anybody, but I didn't tell anybody about it. I kind of felt privileged that it was, you know, my secret or whatever, and then telling the other kids about it. And I was fascinated in the grocery store because I would be looking around thinking, boy, these people don't know there's a whole thing underneath of them, you know. And my father said they were, like, just making parts. But anyway, the thing I saw, okay, it was looked like a star, and so I looked up at it. I thought, well, that's unusual. And it just started jumping across the sky, and then, like, it didn't go straight. It just jumped, you know. And then it disappeared. But I wasn't really all that excited about it, even back then, even though I knew about UFOs, because I guess I still thought there was a possibility that it could be something else. And now that I think about it in the direction that I saw it, was right where, well, we always called it Martin's. It was first, I think, Glenn L. Martin, and then Martin's, and then Martin Marietta, and then Lockheed Martin. My father retired from
1: all the Martins.
5: Yeah, we just called it Martin's, but it was in that direction. And I live right here near Major Base, and so I know, and I have friends that have worked on the, they call it unmanned projects, or so believe me, they've got all kinds of drones, and the cemetery that I decorate is to help take care of is right next to the Webster Field, where they, I think that's where they test some of the drones too. I've seen a lot of drones, and some of these things I hear people talking about, like this. If you see these little tiny silver, They look like a boomerang. That's a drone. And it's you can only see them when the sun hits them in a certain spot or whatever. But
1: well, there's got to be some cloaking to that. You know, maybe that's maybe why pictures of these things aren't great, because there's got to be some cloaking device or some way to bounce some kind of visual off clouds or something like that to make it look like something else. I'm pretty sure that's right. What we were seeing in Jersey last summer when, I think it was right before the election, when everybody was seeing all these drones in New Jersey that they thought were aliens, and like, what, did you shoot them down? What are they? It was just enough to make me go, listen, the only reason these are becoming news stories is because they're trying to distract us for something. I swear, there's a new video, just track this. There's a new group of videos that come out every time oil goes up again, every time gas goes up again. There's a new bunch of videos, and it's like, I feel like now the skeptic in me, and because I've been, you know, guest hosting Coast enough, I feel like the skeptic in me feels like we're seeing them look over here, don't look over here. So here's something you're interested in. Yes, it's to release these files. Here's a bunch more that look the same, but get to talking about that so you're not talking about the other thing. So I don't know, sleight of hand? Probably. I'm guessing that's probably what it is. Okay, so I have so many people on the line I want to talk to. I want to talk to Rooster, who saw a demon in Florida. I want to talk about somebody who saw something on the evening of 9/11, Jan. I want to talk to all of you. So do not leave. And if you're listening, we got some great stories coming up for Open Lines. This is going to mess with your head. One last hour of Coast to Coast Open Lines when we come back.

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7: From ABC News, I'm Dave Packer. Reaction from journalists in Washington after President Trump said Friday he plans to ban CNN, MS Now, and Politico from the White House because he doesn't like their coverage.
8: We are banning them, yes, we are, and there may be others to follow.
7: ABC's Mary Bruce details the response from White House correspondents.
9: In this statement, the Correspondents Association says freedom of the press, quote, does not depend on whether the president likes a news organization's coverage, agrees with its reporting, or approves of the questions its journalists ask. Adding, this is, quote, about the right of the American people to receive a full and independent account of the activities, policies, and decision of whoever occupies the nation's highest office.
7: President Trump saying Friday night that he has a deal with Denmark to bolster the U.S. military presence in Greenland. The Danish prime minister says the deal will be signed next week. Big protest Friday at the Kennedy Center. Several hundred there creating a human chain outside the building demanding President Trump be removed as chairman.
10: You can either join hands now or join hands as you get around the Kennedy Center, but we're going to show that we are here to protect this space.
7: Trump installed himself as chairman of the Kennedy Center last year. Now he's talking about demolishing it if his name isn't put on the building. Hundreds of San Francisco security guards on strike. The workers are on the front lines of some of the nation's most profitable tech firms and luxury businesses, and they say they're struggling with paying for basic necessities. ABC's Gloria Rodriguez.
11: They couldn't come to an agreement, so I'm told that they will continue negotiating on Wednesday. Right now, it's unclear how long they will be striking, but they say they will strike as long as they need to get what they want.
7: This weekend, the flood threat shifts to the mid-Atlantic and Northwest. Meanwhile,
12: it's all about this extreme heat. We'll still have some 100 degree heat in places like Memphis and Meridian into the weekend. Thankfully, the pattern's finally changing. It's easing into next week.
7: ABC News senior meteorologist Lee Goldberg. 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
7: The murder trial of former American Idol contestant Caleb Flynn is underway.
15: In court, Flynn visibly sobbing as prosecutors played the chilling 911 calls he made.
16: Somebody broke into my home. Somebody broke into my home and shot my wife. There's blood everywhere. Oh, my God. Oh, my God. Oh, my God.
15: But prosecutors telling the jury it was all a staged break-in, saying Flynn shot his wife twice in the head as she slept. Authorities say he was motivated by an affair. The defense admitting Flynn was unfaithful, but saying that doesn't make him a killer.
7: ABC's Morgan Norwood. Florida confirms a dengue fever death. The state is experiencing one of its worst surges of dengue in decades. Meta is facing a lawsuit by more than 70 people who say their intimate moments were recorded by smart glasses.
17: Among those suing are some users in California who say it caught them undressing, going to the bathroom, having sex, entering passwords. One guy who put his glasses on the bathroom counter says it unknowingly recorded him. Meta markets the glasses as a way to hear audio, take calls, capture video without having to whip out a smartphone. It intends to fight these allegations. Wayne Cabot, ABC News.
7: Mississippi will assemble the state's largest law enforcement presence for a college football game ever this weekend when Ole Miss hosts LSU. It's not just one of the longest college football rivalries. LSU coach Lane Kiffin left Ole Miss last year before the Rebels entered the playoffs. Dave Packer, ABC News.
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18: KONP News brought to you by McCrory Carpet One. Always priced right, always done right. It's McCrory Carpet One. Olympic Medical Center says talks with UW Medicine over a possible affiliation are moving forward, though some negotiations need to stay confidential. OMC says any final agreement will be presented publicly before the board. Peninsula College's construction trades program seeing a big comeback. Enrollment has jumped from 7 students last year to 40 this fall. The college also expanding its construction technology lab and revamping the curriculum. That program was destined to be canceled just last spring. And Washington Supreme Court has struck down Initiative 2066, the natural gas measure approved by voters in 2024. In a 6-3 decision, the court ruled the initiative violated the state constitution's single subject requirement.
19: 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Lows dip down to about 51 overnight. Under overcast skies, westerly winds around 5 miles an hour. Cloudy skies with a few peaks of sun Saturday. High temperatures reach up to 65. Lows dip down to about 51 Saturday night. Partly cloudy skies. Partly cloudy skies and dry Sunday and Monday with highs in the mid-60s. Looking further out, 64 Tuesday, 62 Wednesday, and 63 on Thursday. That's a look at your forecast. I'm meteorologist Derek Height. Currently 55.

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2: Hey, how you doing, brother? It's been a long time since I've listened to anything Coast to Coast. Last time, I think it was Art Bell.
1: One of my heroes.
2: Yeah, but one time... it was up in Hernando County. I was staying with a friend because I knew a street ministry had a cross I used to carry around up north. And I was at a friend's trailer in Spring Hill. And there was, like, I could feel the evil. Now, listen, I've already died. I got hit with 7,620 volts when I was 16. I'm 70 now. And I remember sitting up there at my friend's place doing my little sabbatical, and I could feel like it just, there was this evil. And I started praying. I was on the couch and I got down on my knees. I started praying. I said, Lord, you know, show me this evil. And I remember I stood up and I turned and looked at the door leading out from the, and I'm like, and it was weird. It was almost like a smoke going around, like a Star Trek type thing where they passed through this thing. And I went through it. And as I went through it, I looked across the street in the trailer park, and here was this thing standing about 12 to 14 feet tall, had arms long as anything. I mean, the fingertips would hang down. They were just gigantic. It was solid black, no clothes, no nothing. And I dropped down behind the bike that was upside down, and I was looking through it, the spokes. And I told that thing, I said, turn and look at me. And it turned. And when it turned, oh, it looked right back at me, opened its mouth up, and just kind of, you know, gave like a, and blood was rolling out of the mouth. And so I just got up, and I remember going out, and I said, well, I'm going after this thing. And I was going around the trailer park. And my friend thought my PTSD kicked in. Well, he called the sheriff's department. They came out, picked me up, and asked if I would like to go to the hospital. And it was weird. I looked at him, I said, sure, let's go. So they put me in a patrol car, did not handcuff me, just put me in the back seat, took me up to the hospital. And as I was in the hospital, I was laying there, and right by the window, there was a window where this nurse was standing outside. It kind of reminded me of Nurse Ratched from One Flew Over the Cuckoo's Nest. She just stared at me, man. Just kept staring, didn't blink.
1: What was your reason for being in the hospital? Why did they admit you into the hospital?
2: Well, my friend thought I was kind of losing. I was just walking around. And then when
1: it was like a mental, he's having a mental breakdown?
2: No, it was a regular ER. And they went ahead and let me go. So when they said, you can go. I was about 3 hours there. I walked all the way back to where the trailer was, barefoot. And when I got in there, River, she was sitting inside. She goes, Brother Phil, she goes, you hurt me. I go, what do you mean I hurt you? She goes, no, you didn't mean to. You came up. She was sitting out on the night in a wheelchair, and I said, I picked her up. I said, I got to take you inside. I said, get you into some safety. And she said, you were trying to protect me. And that's what I was doing. When the sheriff's department showed up, they took me to the hospital. They looked at me for a while, but I never tied down. I was an EMT, man. So there was nothing tied down, no post.
1: But what did you see? It was 12 foot tall. Would you see a demon?
2: Oh, it was a demon, man. This thing was, they were more than one. They were walking around through the trailer park. And I remember looking, and I asked them, you know, when I left, I said, so I can go home now? And they said, yeah, you can go. And I said, nothing, I still didn't put everything together yet. And they said, no. You weren't trying to hurt nobody, nothing else. You were telling people in the trailer park, get back inside your trailer. Get back inside your trailer.
1: Okay, so do you think that you were the only person that could see the demon?
2: Yeah. Oh, yeah. Yeah.
1: And do you think that has something to do with being struck by lightning, or no? That's just coincidental.
2: What I think happened

0: happened with me is when the 7,000 volts went through the left side of my, in my left frontal lobe area. And at that time, before then, when I was a little kid, I was scared to death of everything. After it went through, I think the electricity, when it went through, it turned some stuff on in my mind. Now, mind you, you know, this is stuff that I picked up over the years in my ministry, and to go around and see it. And I think something got lit up inside my brain that wasn't acting right.
1: Makes sense to me. That's every superhero origin story. You just got hit by lightning and woke up something in you.
0: No, I got hit with 7,000 power line.
1: Yeah, how do you live through that?
0: I died twice. And the first place I was at, brother, I'll tell you what, it was when I do some revivals in churches, I give my testimonies, I got this big straw inside of my head, and I get that out of the way. And that, I was in a place that was so black. I remember trying to put my hand in front of my face. I couldn't even see it, but I could feel myself moving through this blackness. And it was weird feeling. And don't ask me how long I was there. Time meant nothing. But I thought I was right with God, and I wasn't. I cried out, Lord. I said, Lord, man, save me. Take me back. Do something. Jesus, save me. And the next thing I knew, I was back in the emergency room at Venice Hospital. I was standing there looking at them working on me. And I remember looking across the in the room, and I thought, and the weird thing was, I didn't even realize that was me they were working on. Because, I mean, man, I was just fried. It melted my shoes to my feet. And I said, I could get a better view if I was standing over there. Now, I was instantly put there. Instantly. I did not walk. Okay? It was like, boom, I was there and I could see it. And when I got put back in my body, there was an audible and a physical buzzing, like a noise, and that's when the pain came back.
1: Ooh.
0: And I remember Sarah Ross, who was the head nurse, she was standing there, and I told her, I said, no, let me go back to where I was at, because I did feel great. I mean, before that, I thought,
1: yeah, go back in the observation outside of your body corner. So do you think... What's interesting is, doesn't sound like you were in hell, but you definitely weren't in heaven.
0: No,
1: do you think you were in the purg?
0: Where I was at, because I asked the Lord why I couldn't see my hand. He said, because you were in spirit. I was conscious, but I couldn't see nothing, and I was moving through this, and that's why I kept thinking. Because I mean, I had my hand as close as I could to my face and couldn't see my hand or nothing, but I was conscious. I was in a place, and I asked the Lord where I was at. And what the Lord gave back to me was, I was in outer darkness, what the Bible calls that.
1: Don't like that. Darkness.
0: Yeah.
1: And so did you change your life and get right with the man?
0: Yeah, well, I've been in and out of church, you know, going through life and everything. And my family didn't think I'd make it past 30. Here I'm 70. I'll be 71 next month.
1: Now, and look at you. You sound like you're thriving. Maybe not sleeping at all, but thriving.
0: Oh, man. No, oh no, no! I'm a nighttime guy.
1: Okay,
0: I'm a nighttime guy, and that's like I say, when I heard you on the radio and everything, because I hadn't called in years, and I thought maybe I need to share, because I heard the lady that was on with you, the guest, and I thought, yeah. Now listen, I got a picture that's close to what this thing looks like. I went online trying to find some weird stuff, and I was going to see if I can send that picture to you on the text line.
1: Yes, of course you can. And we'll stick it up on the website, too, so people can see the... Okay. You're talking about the picture of the demon you saw?
0: Yeah. It's not the exact thing, but only because the one I saw, when you see the picture, the face, and I mean, the arms were long, and it was like nothing was like real. I was looking at it, I'm thinking, what the heck is this?
1: And then, so that means, though, that you got hit by enough electricity that it turned on something that wasn't activated before in your brain. But that means that there's probably demons all over the place that you don't see, that we don't see, that you might.
0: UFO. I see UFOs. I'm right here. I'm about half a mile from the Gulf. And I go out late at night. I can look up. I've found stuff. I've called people, and they come out and said, what the heck is that in the air? And the thing is this. What I believe in my faith and everything is that this. One, they're demons. These UFOs are nothing but demons. And the reason why they move so fast is because they can go from one dimension into another dimension.
1: Yeah, you might not be wrong there, Rooster. All right. Hey, thank you for calling. It's really nice to meet you. Don't be a last-time caller. Be a caller. We want to hear from you again. We're right back with Open Lines on Coast to Coast AM.
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0: 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It's open lines time. Wildcard, Ted in Texas. Welcome to Coast AM. Where are you at in Texas?
1: We are at the Magnolia Hotel in Seguin, Texas.
0: Oh, you're there right now. That's haunted.
1: Yeah, we're right here. There's 13 ghosts, I think, or maybe 11. And we're right outside of the supposed, or actually, the convicted murderer's room. I'll go in there right now, actually.
0: Let's go. Have you felt anything? Have you seen anything?
1: Oh, yeah. I've felt tugs. I don't feel comfortable, I can tell you that. I've felt tugs at my shirt. I will sit down in the kitchen right now, and there's a plate set up for me. No food, but I can look out the window and sit here for a minute. There's nothing really going on. I don't feel comfortable, I can tell you that.
0: Did you go there on purpose looking for a ghost experience? Are you a sensitive?
1: Yeah, super sensitive. I have other people here. Do you want to hear from them as well?
0: Well, sure. What kind of things are you experiencing that you would like to share?
1: Well,
2: it's been like overwhelmingly like an oppressive energy throughout the entire house. Sorry, this is his sister right here together.
0: What's your name?
2: My name is Emily.
0: Hi, Emily. Nice to meet you. Did you guys decide to go to explore a haunted hotel? Or are you just realizing that the hotel's haunted?
2: We came here with the intent to enjoy, you know, sort of a supernatural experience. We definitely came in as skeptics. We did not anticipate that we would feel anything, but there is definitely energy, really, really, really strong energy in this hotel.
1: And so we came upon your show by a complete accident. I'm wondering where are you calling from?
0: Well, you guys called me, remember? But I'm in.
1: Yeah, I know. I know that. Where are you located?
0: The show emanates from Los Angeles, but I am currently in a studio in a basement in Arizona.
1: God bless.
0: Yeah. So, what I'm curious about is, do you think, Ted and Emily, that just being kind of tuned in to the fact that this place is haunted has lit up something or highlighted something? Or do you think if you just checked into a hotel, you know, looking to hang out in Magnolia, Texas, not knowing anything, you would still feel the intensity of that spot you're in?
1: Well, my sister had a great guided tour of the place today, so that might add to some of the experience. But it's definitely creepy. And I definitely think that anybody that's looking for a good scare could come here and enjoy themselves.
0: Is it called the Magnolia Hotel, yes?
1: The Magnolia Hotel in Seguin, Texas.
2: It's considered the most haunted hotel in Texas.
0: Yes, I've heard of it. I used to live in Dallas, so I'm familiar with that hotel. I was afraid to go there, though. So to me, it's like, to me, there's places that they have a reputation of being haunted, and when you walk in and you're like, well, if it's not, it ought to be, because this place feels creepy. And that sounds like one of them.
1: Yes, I agree.
2: Yes, you can definitely, like, without even feeling any sort of hauntedness, it's a beautiful historic building. There's so much history here, and you definitely feel, like, without the energy, you feel stories, you know, it feels like a special place. It feels like something that you want to enjoy.
0: There is a house in St. Louis called the Lemp Mansion you guys should look at for your next go around. And it's a terrible history of the house. It was a very rich brewery family back in the like early 1900s. And when I walked in there, there was one room. I don't know what I was expecting. In fact, I wasn't really expecting anything, because I kind of approach stuff as a skeptic will see. And I remember it feeling so cold in there. And what Ted just explained, I remember feeling a hand almost push me back out of the room, like an actual hand. And it wasn't a tap. It was a you don't come in here. And I did not go in there after that. I'm like, okay, that's supposed to be in there. Better listen to that one. So, I mean, I wonder if there's some energies that are just so strong. There are some imprints of something.
2: Well, I will say about the top floor of this hotel, we've been exploring it all night, and it essentially is a loop, but the murderer's room is part of the loop, and all night I have been drawn to go on the opposite end of the loop. Like, I have not wanted to walk past that door. I don't want to look at it. Like, there's definitely... there is a flow here that, you know, I don't want to go in that corner. Like, I don't want to spend time there.
1: The wood talk. The wood definitely has some resonance.
0: Well, Emily, you went on the tour earlier. What did they tell you about the place that hit you as particularly macabre?
2: Oh, my gosh. I was actually blown away by how many horrifying stories have taken place here. I mean, from, like, suicides and a woman who, you know, her lover didn't show up at the stagecoach stop, and so she just stopped eating and drinking and, you know, basically wasted away. And he showed up 6 weeks later after she died in the parlor.
0: Well, I mean, back then you couldn't just take an Uber somewhere. It took a while to get places.
2: Yeah, truly, truly. Like, died of a broken heart. Like, goodness gracious.
0: Well, that's so sad.
2: Yeah, and that was just one of, I mean, so many stories that you couldn't believe a place like this still exists that has this much history. Like, it was overwhelming.
0: And, too, like, that long ago, it seems like the energy in there is still popping, too. Like, it's not dissipating anytime soon. Time to not cleanse it.
1: No.
2: So far, it has not, and honestly, I hope it doesn't. I hope it stays as pure as it is right now. You know, I want people to visit, but I hope they don't change anything about it. I think it's perfect. Like, come to this little corner of the hill country of Texas. Have a really spooky time. Enjoy the culture. You know, it's the con capital of Texas.
1: This is not a paid ad,
2: no,
1: by the way.
0: How close are you two in age to each other?
2: 6 years apart.
1: 6 years.
0: And are you the older brother, Ted?
1: I'm the younger
2: he's
1: brother.
2: He's the younger brother.
0: Well, you got to watch out for Ted. He's a scaredy cat.
2: He is a scaredy cat.
1: I'm not going to say it, but yeah.
0: I'm real happy you discovered Coast to Coast, and I'm really happy that you guys decided to call in and chat tonight. What a pleasure it was. The Magnolia Hotel in Texas. Ted and Emily, give it a 3 ghost thumbs up. We're right back with your calls, our final half hour of Coast to Coast. Just a minute.

0: This Saturday night, Black Diamond Junction is back. 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
4: ABC News, I'm Dave Packer. Here's the way it sounded outside the Kennedy Center Friday night. Hundreds of people gathering, some singing, as you can hear, in opposition to President Trump's takeover of the memorial and his threat to demolish it. They formed a human chain. President Trump saying Friday that he has a deal with Denmark to bolster the U.S. military presence in Greenland. Danish Prime Minister says the deal will be signed next week. Pain at the pump, the price for a gallon of regular gas, $4.47, according to Gas Buddy. Diesel prices averaging $6.44 a gallon. The price is taking a toll on truck drivers like Sonny Kishore, who lives and works in the South Bend, Indiana area.
5: It affects a lot. I had to find a job and do this because this is my passion, driving, but also being paid and to match up with the cost of living these days is very difficult.
4: Warren Buffett stepping down as chairman of Berkshire Hathaway. Buffett stepped down as CEO of the company late last year. Son Howard will succeed him as chairman. This is ABC News.
6: Here's your News Radio KONP forecast, brought to you by Olympic Game Farm. Lows dip down to about 51 overnight. Under overcast skies, westerly winds around 5 miles an hour. Cloudy skies with a few peaks of sun Saturday. High temperatures reach up to 65. Lows dip down to about 51 Saturday night. Partly cloudy skies. Partly cloudy skies and dry Sunday and Monday with highs in the mid-60s. Looking further out, 64 Tuesday, 62 Wednesday, and 63 on Thursday. That's a look at your forecast. I'm meteorologist Derek Height. Currently 55.

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1: Well, the people of the open lines have been bringing it. Can you hear me? Hello, hello. Oh, I can't hear myself. That's bizarre. I can't hear myself, but let's see if we can hear Christy in Alabama on the first time caller line. You're on Coast to Coast AM.
2: Yes, how are you doing tonight?
1: I'm doing lovely. How are you?
2: I'm doing great. And, you know, my husband has been trying to get me to do this for so long. There's no words to describe how long he's been. He's like, you've got to do this. I know it's late, but I'm so glad I had the chance to stop in and hear this and hear all of the stories. And I thought, you know, I'm going to try because I think that this is interesting enough to hear. And I think with the new announcement this year that the government has exposed about UFOs and all of the things that so many people around the world are hearing, I have another story to share. And this one is 40 years old out of the mouth of my husband, who's in his 60s. So this took place at High Rock Lake in North Carolina. And my husband grew up there, and recently, before we left, because we moved here to retire, let me tell you, I was already seeing stuff for years in the sky, and I was told by my father-in-law before he passed away, he said, Christy, they're drawn to the mining that used to be here. Used to be a lot of silver mining all the way back into the early 1800s, and they're drawn to this energy. And so he'd shared stories that he'd seen, and my mother-in-law as well. And they were really haphazard to kind of, you know, share it with anybody. But let me get back to what my husband shared it when he was 20 years old. So he's hanging out on the deck at the lake. He lived out there since he was a kid. And typically, he was accustomed to seeing the fighter jets and choppers coming from an eastward direction to a westward direction. And it was random through the week for some reason in the late 70s. Because through the years, I have not, on a routine basis, seen what he's seen. But he said back then, when he was in his late teens, late 70s, early 80s, for some reason, that it was just unreal. So to make a long story short, one particular afternoon, he's laying on the deck, and he had just got through, he was exhausted. He just got through cleaning somebody's yacht, because there was a lot of yachts down in there back then. And he was trying to get some fresh air from the cleaning fluid he was using. And stretched out, he heard the roar of the jets. I told the lady it was choppers, but my husband said that, he said, you make sure you tell them that it was jets. It was not choppers. It was military jets. So they're coming from the east and heading to the west. It was no big deal to him. He happened to glance at the water, okay, at High Rock Lake. And when he looked, he noticed a small ripple. The sunlight then cascaded across a broadening metal shield, classic saucer shape. He said to this day, it shook him so bad, he about jumped off the pier, but he froze. He didn't, it was like, I don't know, it was early afternoon, and it was on the weekend, and he froze. It was so incredibly, first of all, silent. Secondly, wide, just very wide. He said, baby, he said, that thing was very close to half the size of a football field.
1: Whoa.
2: When it come up out of the water, the sunlight that hit it as the water was cascading off of it, the sound leaving the water was minimal, if anything, at all. And he said, and as it came out, it kind of hesitated and took off in the opposite direction the jets were coming from. I mean, were coming. So they were coming east to west. It was going west to east. and just, and he said at a sound, at a speed that was just, there's no words to describe it. And it spinned as it went, throwing water, right? I think it even threw water on him laying on the deck. But I had to share that. You see stuff all the time on YouTube. That is one of the most incredible things that he's ever seen. In the same area when he was just a kid, I want to say, I think he told me like less than half a mile in an area where there should be, I mean, it was not a crop field. It wasn't corn, soy, cotton. Again, it's the late 70s, right? It wasn't anything like that half a mile away. But again, this is a mining area. It was, and it, to this day, if anybody could ever find a map for High Rock Lake, they'll see something labeled Silver Hill, where there were, did so much mining, it was unreal. But he was on his bike, and he said, I'm not kidding you, Chris, he's pretty as daylight. I'm looking across this massive circle in a field where it was burnt, there was smoke still coming from the ground. It had to have been, he said, from the night before. He said, and I was so thankful that I'd missed it.
1: Yeah, I bet. Well, so, you know, that's interesting is, like you're saying, that's in the 70s. That was way pre, like, us talking about UAPs coming from the water, right? That, yeah. He was one of the first guys to say, no, that came from the water, not from not from the heavens. So now that we've had, what, 50 years to think about it, does he feel like there's underwater bases? What does he feel
2: Absolutely. Yeah. And I'm from a military area, and my brother-in-law, retired United States Navy, and he testified to me and to my husband. He actually retired with some rank, and literally told me, he said, I can't tell you how many times being out in the middle of the Atlantic Ocean, there were unexplained lights way down deep in the water, very visible in the middle of the night if you walked out on the deck.
1: And yeah, how bright must that be to come through the ocean from a deep depth? Those have got to be very bright lights.
2: Oh, yeah. Well, you know, the Navy's been talking about it for years. I'm from the Langley Air Force Base area originally, so this isn't a real big deal to me. But the thing, but you know, marrying a Carolinian, to come right out and tell me something like that, he said the thing that spooked him was not only so much the size, but it was almost as if it literally was waiting for them to pass first. Mm-hmm. It had been like it had been studying, because he said, babe, he said, through the summer, it was going on all the time. So this is after Vietnam, right? Before 83 or right about 83 is when he
1: sounds like, from what I can tell, too, it seems like the nuclear age definitely brought these things out more. Probably, if they're sharing a dimension with us, they probably don't want to screw in with the entire universe by nuking ourselves into oblivion. Really interesting. Oh, yeah. Great story, Christy. Really nice to talk to you. Tell your very shy husband who won't come on the air with me, thank you for sharing a story through you. You're a great storyteller. Thank you for sharing that. We got one final break when we come back on Coast to Coast AM.
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1: Welcome back to Coast AM. It is our final couple of minutes here for open lines. Let's go to the wild card line and talk to Cornelius in Alexandria, Louisiana. Cornelius, what's happening, my brother?
6: Rich, I got to tell you a story. And Donna Walker, I got to salute her and all the callers. It's good to hear Mayette and Ruthie. They're my two closest friends and stuff. But everybody's been great callers. Rich, my phone went out August the 1st. I wanted to talk to Richard Starrett about his new book, and George had him on. And I've just gotten a phone back. I go to this senior citizen place. But let me tell you what the Coasties did. Six or seven times they called the Alexandria, Louisiana Police Department to do a welfare check, because I usually call maybe every other day, and I've been calling since the Art Bell days, like that caller was talking about. And that shows you how the Coast audience loves each other and cares for each other. If somebody doesn't call in, we want to know if they're sick or in the hospital or anything like that. But the people I'm dealing with, I have a phone protection plan, and they won't honor it. So the people at the senior citizen living, I got this free Trump phone or Obama phone or government phone. So that's what I'm talking on now. Now I'm going to get to what, and I want you to pray for a guy named Mr. Julius Mines. He's a World War II veteran. He's 101 years old.
1: God bless him.
6: Difficulty and stuff. So just pray for him. He's an old, tough Navy veteran. He came back blind. And by a miracle, he was able to see. He became a bricklayer. He built all kind of buildings all over the country and all over the state. And pray for Richard Fromm, too. He's in Kansas City. He lost his wife, and he's having a tough time dealing with it. You know, it's Suicide Prevention Month this month. Now I'm going to go on with my story.
1: Yes, sir.
6: I hope you'll do a story on targeted individuals. And I believe I was targeted, and Mayette's been targeted, too. She had like a medical hole on her where she couldn't go anywhere. They took her phone and stuff. She couldn't call Coast. And so she finally, it took about a month. She finally got out of that. And I just think I've been targeted. My phone, the SIM card was messed up in it. And I told him, I said, hey, you know, and I like the little flip phones. I don't like these iPhones, but I had to get an iPhone because that's the only free government phone. But, it would be good if you would do a story or something on targeted individuals and what they go through. You know, it's just unbelievable.
1: I'd be interested to why do you think you're being targeted?
6: Well, Rick, I'm going to say this.
1: Go ahead.
6: I know people, some of them think AI is good. Some people think AI is evil. I think it's evil. There's a guy named Tristan Harris, who's Center for Humane Technology. You ought to look him up. And he's saying that this AI is no good and everything. And go to RobbieStarbuck.com. What he did, he went after Fortune 500 companies about this DEI. And I said, DEI needs to die. That's what I say. And what it was, Google's Gemini AI said that this guy was raping women and putting it in, like, Fox News sites and different, you know, regular news sites. And I don't know if you've heard the latest thing what AI has done. AI told the U.S. military that there was a ship from China trying to bring nuclear material over to Iran, and they were supposed to board that ship. That would have probably started nuclear, World War III. But somehow they found out that the AI had sent that message to the U.S. military, and they did not board that communist Chinese ship. So I just don't. I think it's something like the Terminator and stuff. We're getting ready. But
1: it's an interesting thing to put out there. I mean, that's been popping this last week, and it's definitely one of those stories that when you see an AI executive says that we'll be dead within 10 years because of AI, that is an interesting story. But you got to wonder who is in charge of that. I have my own theories about that. I feel like the big three AI companies are far enough now that they're saying, hey, we should have regulations so that nobody else that's creating AI can catch up to them. I think it's political theater. And I won't say which side because I don't really know. But I think there's something going on there. I don't think that is the sum of its parts. I sound like a total skeptic about everything. But that's good. You should be skeptical. Things should clang off your rim. And you should go, wait a minute. I know that's what they're saying. But what's really going on? You should think about that for everything. Cornelius, thank you for calling in. I appreciate you, my brother. Love to you in Louisiana over there. Let's go to the Wild Card line and let's talk to Aaron in Fountain Valley, California. Aaron, welcome to Coast to Coast Open Lines.
7: Hey, Rich, my man. Can you hear me?
1: Very well, sir. Can you hear me?
7: Good. I hope you're doing well.
1: Always. What you got for me?
7: Well, my question is to shoot at you. Not directly, maybe just over your head, is the ontological shock of the religious phenomena. So I wouldn't discount anyone's religion and per se say that one is supreme over the other. And then over history, you look back, you have Zoroastrianism, Mithraism that was replaced by Christianity literally on the same day. So when the whole contact comes into play, I would only think that people would not leave religion. They would only gravitate more towards it. And then, per se, that would help us unite each other. And then, in the future, which I haven't read, but I understand that Arthur C. Clarke wrote a story which is called Childhood's End, and it's about the end of religion. So, per se, it could only be helping us along on certain so many spiritual realms that we can only comprehend.
1: Well, that was a lot that you threw at me right there, Aaron. I got to break that down a little bit. So might you be saying that actual contact would bring us closer together, but through something besides religion, it would sort of like negate the need for it? Is that kind of what you're bringing up?
7: I would think that there would be a shock, like, for example, economically and everything. And of course, people are going to gravitate spiritually together and to help each other, because the only logical reason to survive is to help each other and have some basis of community. But I don't.
1: Well, you know, I don't think the Coast listeners would be that shocked if they found out we were being visited by extraterrestrials. I think we've been probably conditioned to that for the last 40 years or so. But it's one of those things where it's like people can't handle the truth. On one hand, I think, well, I mean, you've stuck out all these UFO videos and it's barely made a blip. I mean, it shows up on my Instagram every now and then, but it's not like it's taken over what we talk about. We're like, yeah, nobody knows what that is. That's weird. So I wonder when you do the next step that, yes, these aliens have visited. Well, we've talked about that too. I've seen that go across CNN and Fox, and they've talked about reptilians and, you know, the Norse aliens. And that really hasn't done anything either. Don't you think that a lot of the we're being visited and we really don't know who they are or what their thing is kind of a big whoop so far for people? It's been a nothing burger so far. So why do we think that religions are going to collapse? And why can't there be a God that's in charge of the aliens too?
7: Exactly. I think there is a universal God. Like, I was meditating, thinking outside my body, and I said, wait a second. My consciousness can exist physically outside my body. like as an aura. So therefore, there is possibility of life after death, and therefore reincarnation and all these past lifetimes and all this experience in the Akashic Records. But you got to also say that it's not about one religion, per se, if you're going to be persecuting one and claiming one over the other, or claiming some political side in order to fulfill some agenda which isn't necessarily religiously purely based, which is actually based on the spirit. So whether that's interpreted through Jesus or Muhammad or Allah or so many Buddha, you know, it just means that we're on our way towards where we're supposed to be. And I don't think that God necessarily has to be defined or destroyed. But I think that ultimately, I don't know what the end is about that. I would just believe that it's real.
1: Right on, Aaron. Good stoner talk right there. Loved it. East of the Rockies, Derek, Buffalo, New York. You're on Coast to Coast AM. What's going on over there?
8: Richie, baby, I got to thank you for this amazing blessing that you've given me. You know how when you're waiting to get on the show, you have to turn down your radio, listen on the phone, and I had three legendary Coasties, Mayette, Ruthie, and the great Cornelius, on my phone. It was like I was talking to them on my phone. It was very transcendental. But anyways, back to why I called you.
1: Yes, sir.
8: Maybe you recall that I called in last week, and I was telling you I thought my room was haunted. I share a room with my sister, and I would feel pressure at night and wake up with a sore bum, and I thought they were doing inappropriate things. But I was going to call a paranormal investigator, but I figured I'd put up a camera first and see if it catches anything.
1: And?
8: Solve the case. It turns out that my sister's boyfriend was just creeping in the wrong window.
1: Okay. All right. Thank you, Derek. All right. So what an interesting night of phone calls. I appreciate you all so very, very much. And as it turns out, I'm with you tomorrow night, too. Or I guess tonight. I don't know. Saturday. The next show on Coast to Coast I'll be hosting as well. Hope to see you then. Until then, take care of each other. Keep your eyes on the skies. Good night.

0: Darnold has time, going to throw it to the near side. He's got a man. Touchdown, Seahawks.
1: Join your defending Super Bowl champion, Seattle Seahawks, as they battle through the 2026 NFL season.
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8: From ABC News, I'm Dave Packer in Washington, D.C. Singers and live performances as hundreds gathered outside the Kennedy Center Friday night, forming a human chain in opposition to President Trump's takeover of the memorial and his threat to demolish it. D.C. Council Member at Large Robert White spoke.
9: This is a monument that was not falling down or bankrupt before he put his hands on it.
8: President Trump says he's banning three major news organizations, CNN, MS Now, and Politico, from the White House because he doesn't like their coverage.
10: It's really just cumulative stories over the last 2 years. You get sick of it.
8: In a statement, Politico responding, quote, "We will vigorously defend our First Amendment rights against any attempt to restrict them." The president Friday signed a Russia sanctions bill championed by the late Senator Lindsey Graham into law. It expands sanctions, tariffs, and prohibitions on Russia in order to add pressure for Vladimir Putin to negotiate an end to the war in Ukraine. Meanwhile, in Russia, parliamentary elections are underway. Anti-war parties stripped from the ballot.
11: The only anti-war party, Russia's oldest liberal party, Yabloko, was banned from taking part. And that was interesting because for years the Kremlin had tolerated the party, seeing it as helping to create an illusion of democracy, but not this time. And that seems to be because there were signs that Yabloko was attracting unusual support because of its anti-war position.
8: ABC's Patrick Reval. A preview of next week's United Nations General Assembly from UN spokesperson Stéphane Dujarric.
12: Alongside the mandated meetings, there are about 168 events that are scheduled during the high-level week. And member states have so far submitted about 1,000 requests for bilateral amongst themselves.
8: The NYPD says that this year they're expecting multiple protests. You're listening to ABC News.
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8: A recall alert for some Volkswagen drivers.
15: Hang on to your steering wheel. Loss of control is possible because of a problem with the steering rack housing in some Volkswagens and Audis. VW recalling more than 200,000 Tiguans, model year 2018, also 2018 and 2019 Atlases, and Audi Q3s, model years 2019 through 2021. VW says the risk of a crash is greatest during parking or low-speed maneuvers. Wayne Cabot, ABC News.
8: It was a millisecond software defect that caused the cancellation of more than 2,000 flights in and out of the United Kingdom last week. That according to a preliminary report from the country's air traffic services. The defect was in a system that allocates codes which identify flights on radar. One state reports hacking of private water systems.
16: Foreign actors targeted small private water providers in Colorado, according to the governor's office. The two incidents consisted of individuals changing equipment settings and disabling remote access and alarms, according to Colorado Governor Jared Polis. The systems impacted service for less than 200 people each. Now, the office doesn't say who is behind these attacks, but they do say they're aware that any activity targeting water systems around the country did occur.
8: It's ABC's Luke Barr. The Fat Bear Week bracelets are finally out. The contest to see who packed on the most weight before hibernation includes new competitors, Bear 89, known as Backpack, and 151 Walker. Dave Packer, ABC News.
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18: Here's your News Radio KONP forecast brought to you by All Weather Heating and Cooling. Lows dip down to about 51 overnight under overcast skies, westerly winds around 5 miles an hour. Daytime highs approaching 65 Saturday, cloudy skies with a few peaks of sun. Lows level off around 51 Saturday night, partly cloudy. A mix of clouds and sunshine and dry Sunday and Monday with highs in the mid-60s. Looking further out, 64 Tuesday, 62 Wednesday, and 63 on Thursday. That's a look at your forecast. I'm meteorologist Derek Height. Right now, it's 56 degrees.
19: Staying up late on a Friday night, it is Coast to Coast. America at Night, hence the name. We are on at night. Phone calls and text messages and all that stuff in hour number 3. I just used my cough button. Worked pretty good, actually. And then in hour number 2, Matt Wolf's going to talk a little entertainment, as well as Uncle John's bathroom reader, because who doesn't love a good bathroom book? And this hour, a little bit later on, we'll also talk about communism. We're going to talk with the U.S. Chamber of Commerce. But this first half hour, we are going to go straight to the source. President Trump has been criticized for not talking enough about policy and all of the good things that's going on. And so today he held an Oval Office news conference where he is touting new programs to lower prescription drug prices. To talk about it is White House correspondent from News Nation, Libby Dean. Libby, welcome back to America at Night. Thanks for joining us.
20: Hi. Thanks for having me.
19: You got it. Set the scene for us. What happened?
20: Today, I mean, the president was inside of the Oval Office, and what we saw was this announcement on health care. What we've seen from the White House is they see this as a winning issue headed into the midterm elections, that they really want to focus on the cost of health care, which we have seen a drop in overall costs in health care prices, about 3.3%. And I spoke with Mehmet Oz, the CMS administrator, who was in the Oval Office for that event. And what he told me was, while Americans might be pretty concerned about the average gas prices right now that are high because of the conflict in Iran, he says that healthcare, he thinks that outranks that as a priority right now.
19: How is this program going to work? What are they going to do?
20: Sorry, would you mind saying that one more time?
19: Yeah, I'm sorry. What is this program that he announced going to do?

0: in the last year also coincides with his Trump Rx policy.
1: Yeah, the criticism is that it's short on details, long on promises, I guess. Is that true, or any more specifics that they released today?
0: Well, the biggest specific that we got was that all 50 states are going to sign on, but there are some things missing that we don't have answers to, specifically what drug companies are participating in this. That remains private, and it makes the actual size of those savings that the White House is promising Americans pretty difficult to verify if Americans will actually feel the effects of those deals.
1: Yeah, interesting. And this is clearly a pivot from the White House to sort of change the topic and sort of get on the campaign trail and make this a campaign issue going forward.
0: And the Vice President, J.D. Vance, was in Iowa today making the case to a lot of Iowans who are feeling some of the biggest pressures from the Iran war. I mean, just this week, there was that 25-cent jump in diesel prices overnight. So it's making this case on health care while also realizing that a lot of Americans are feeling the pain in the economy right now due to that conflict.
1: Yeah. News Nation's White House correspondent Libby Dean, while the White House is trying to change the topic and put out good news about trying to lower drug prices. Now, just one more question on this. This is just for Medicare and Medicaid. This has nothing to do with private health insurance, right?
0: That's correct.
1: Yeah, okay. So while they're trying to make hay with this, President Trump makes bigger news and sort of trumps himself wanting to ban CNN, Politico, and MS Now from the White House. Tell me what was going on inside the White House today.
0: This is really the news becoming the news today is what we saw play out at the White House. President Trump posted this ban that he was talking about on social media about Politico, MS Now, and CNN. He posted that actually as the press was gathered outside of the doors in the press briefing room to go in for this healthcare event. So that's why you saw all of those reporters asking the president questions about how this ban will actually be enforced. And he actually, in his own words, called it a ban on the free press, and that has been making a lot of headlines. As far as the enforcement, we saw CNN. They're still on the grounds right now at the White House. No one was escorted out. I think this is going to look very similar to what we saw the Associated Press earlier this year. They were let into the press areas, so think the press briefing room and where we work, but they weren't let into the Oval Office or these East Room events. But, I mean, these are three major news outlets rather than one. So I think you're seeing a lot of statements come out in solidarity. Of course, the White House Correspondents Association put out a statement in solidarity with those networks as well. And then some of the sources that I've been speaking to within, like, Trump's circles about reaction to this, they've been pretty critical about it because they say, you know, you can make the case that the press isn't factual without banning them. You don't ban them, you challenge them, is how one source put it to me earlier today. So they've really been calling this a 180 from what the president has been touting about transparency in this announcement tonight. But, I mean, he's got a busy week ahead, and these outlets are still going to cover that busy week at the U.N. General Assembly and Chinese President Xi Jinping's epic visit that we're going to see at the White House later this week, too.
1: Well, and also the news trumped his news. He stepped on his own message by trying to get this story out about drug prices. And of course, this, when you ban three major news outlets from the White House, will certainly carry the day. But Libby Dean, if memory serves me right, let me see if I get this. Back during the Obama administration, I want to say the Obama administration banned Fox News from something, made just as much of a news as today's news. But I believe all the other news organizations sort of said, hey, either we all go or none of us goes. And so there was a bit of solidarity between the competing networks back during the Obama administration.
0: Circumstances like this aren't new. I think there's just a different level of attention on it, especially because it's three outlets rather than one, and it's a blanket statement from the president and not citing a specific story or giving a specific reason. So I think that is the biggest difference in where we're at now, but the idea for a president to say we don't want this press or this news outlet at our event isn't necessarily new.
1: Yeah, and but as of, even though he banned them on his social media, it was business as usual inside the White House today with all of the media outlets.
0: Yeah, everyone was still on Pebble Beach, which is where we stand and do our live shots. Nothing really changed on the outside. It was just a lot

0: of confusion, but the people in those outlets were still using their badges going in and out of the United States Secret Service point to get into where the press access of the White House is. So as I said, I think this is going to look similar to the AP ban, where they're just not allowed into Oval Office events and Eastern events and potentially not traveling with the president. But that's a big deal because CNN is part of the pool rotation that a lot of people pay into to have access to. So there's a lot of logistics that go on behind the scenes to get President Trump on the screen every day, and which network gets to go into the Oval Office isn't necessarily something the White House chooses. It's a rotation within the network. So there's going to be a lot of logistics moving forward if the president does actually move forward with this ban.
1: He also threatened other outlets. He didn't name them, but he also threatened other outlets, correct?
0: I believe he did. He named New York Times and the Washington Post, and he said, we're not going to subscribe to them anymore. So the threat is definitely looming from the president there, but the three right now are the only ones that he has actually said he's banning.
1: Libby Dean, News Nation White House correspondent. Good stuff. Thanks for staying up late for us tonight. Go have a good weekend. Thanks for checking in.
0: Thanks for having me.
1: You got it. Libby Dean, News Nation White House correspondent, joins us to get us off and running on a Friday. You know, God love President Trump. The man certainly knows a thing or two about marketing. But one mistake, well, first of all, he can't ban the media. He loves the media. And how do I know that? He keeps bad-mouthing the New York Times. But anytime he wants to talk and get the word out, who does he call? Maggie Haberman. Maggie Haberman writes a book. Guess what? He talks to Maggie Haberman. So even though he hates the New York Times, he still calls him into the White House and gives him exclusives all the time. So I mean, clearly that's just marketing, right? It's good to throw some red meat out if you're Donald Trump and blame the media, blame the New York Times. But his actions are different, right? He'll say, oh, the liberal New York Times, they're ruining America, fake news. And then when he really wants to get the word out, what does he do? He calls all the editors and all the reporters from the New York Times and puts them in front of the Oval Office and answers their questions. He hates Maggie Haberman, but Maggie Haberman talks to him and he talks to her all of the time. So it's very confusing. But in terms of marketing, if he's trying, look, this is the, if there's one thing Republicans agree on, that is that there is actually good news out there, but it's not resonating. It's not getting through. Lowest homicide rates in recorded history. Poverty levels are at historic lows. Jobless claims are at historic lows, right? Unemployment is at historic lows. There are very good things that are happening, and he can run on, and he can tout on, not to mention his big, beautiful bill where he cut taxes. But he's not doing it. And Republicans aren't helping him with it. Or they are trying to, but he's, you know, the 100-pound gorilla in the room. And he, you know, everyone follows his lead. And if he's trying to tout drug pricing progress, and right before he does it, he bans three media outlets, what's the story going to be? The story's going to be that he bans three media outlets. It isn't going to be the drug prices because he just stepped on his own message. So I get that he's a showman. I get that he's the ultimate showman. But you have to scratch your head and say, I don't get it. Why, if you're trying to change the subject and come up with good news, why would you then turn around and do this? And the White House press corps, he needs the press. He feeds off the press. If you don't get CNN, if you don't get MS Now, if you don't get political, you have to have a bad guy. And if you kick the bad guy out of the room, then you don't have a bad guy. So it's a strange, strange day at the White House. That is for sure. There's another story brewing that I wanted to get to last night, and I didn't have time. But I got a couple minutes, and maybe we can talk more about it in the 9 o'clock hour. But it is one of the nuttiest stories you will have ever heard. Did you hear the story about Travis Kelce, the tight end for the Kansas City Chiefs, getting caught up in a Ponzi scheme? The man who hoodwinked him out of millions of dollars and who took $30 million from investors was arrested, charged, convicted, and sentenced for 11 years. And everyone thinks that Travis Kelce being a victim of this Ponzi scheme is the story. That's not the story. I'll tell you what the real story is in a minute. America at Night, back in a moment.
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1: All right, get a load of this story. Travis Kelce is a victim of a Ponzi scheme. Federal prosecutors tried and convicted and now sentenced Siddharth Jawahar. He's an undocumented alien and was sentenced to 11 years in jail for creating a Ponzi scheme in which one of the victims was Travis Kelce. And so that was the headline. Travis Kelce gets, you know, victimized by this. He, you know, just like so many other Bernie Madoff victims, right? These, all these famous people gave him money, and then he, you know, it was a Ponzi scheme. That's exactly what happened to, seems to what happened to Travis Kelce. And this story happened earlier in the week, and a sad story for Travis Kelce, but that's all I thought. Once you start peeling some of the layers of this story, it gets more bizarre. Siddharth Jawahar, as I said, an undocumented alien who scammed Americans out of $30 million, sentenced to 11 years in jail. This is where the story gets interesting, because Siddharth Jawahar hired Axiom Strategies for $10,000, and the head of Axiom Strategies, which will become very important in a minute, according to court documents, they have jailhouse recordings of the owner of Axiom, this Jeff Rowe, sitting with him in jail trying to strategize how to get an article published in the local newspaper and then have it geofenced so the judge can read what a good guy Jawahar is, hoping to reduce his sentence. Okay. Also at this time, Republican Congressman Sam Graves writes a letter on congressional letterhead saying what a great guy Jawahar is and how the judge should go lenient on him for all the wonderful things he has done. The judge disagreed because the judge said he tried to influence the judge. He tampered with evidence, bilked Americans out of $35 million, and he's going to jail for 11 years, not to mention he's an undocumented worker. Now, who is Jeff Rowe and who is Axiom Strategies and who is Sam Graves? Sam Graves is a longtime congressman, Republican congressman from the state of Missouri. Wrote on his own congressional letterhead that this guy's a good guy, an undocumented worker who bilked Americans out of $35 million. Who's Jeff Rowe and Axiom? Jeff Rowe is probably one of the foremost brilliant Republican strategists. And Axiom is a political consulting firm that has on the likes of it Ken Paxton, Ted Cruz, Eric Schmidt, Sam Graves, Governor Youngkin of Virginia. This Axiom Strategies is the, you could argue, the most influential Republican political strategist in the world. And he was lobbying on behalf of an undocumented worker, an undocumented alien, to go easy on him for his jail sentence after bilking Americans out of $35 million. And one of the people who wrote a letter trying to get a lenient sentence was a Republican Congressman Sam Graves. It all got started because Travis Kelce was caught up as a victim. How's that for a story? Holy mackerel. Now that should be a news story. Should be a national story, really. America at Night, back in a moment.
0: This is America at Night with McGraw-Milhaven.

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15: Here's your News Radio KONP forecast, brought to you by All Weather Heating and Cooling. Lows dip down to about 51 overnight under overcast skies. Westerly winds around 5 miles an hour. Daytime highs approaching 65 Saturday. Cloudy skies with a few peaks of sun. Lows level off around 51 Saturday night, partly cloudy. A mix of clouds and sunshine and dry Sunday and Monday, with highs in the mid-60s. Looking further out, 64 Tuesday, 62 Wednesday, and 63 on Thursday. That's a look at your forecast. I'm meteorologist Derek Height. Right now, it's 56 degrees.
16: ABC News, I'm Dave Packer. Here's the way it sounded outside the Kennedy Center Friday night. Hundreds of people gathering, some singing, as you can hear, in opposition to President Trump's takeover of the memorial and his threat to demolish it. They formed a human chain. President Trump saying Friday that he has a deal with Denmark to bolster the U.S. military presence in Greenland. Danish Prime Minister says the deal will be signed next week. Pain at the pump, the price for a gallon of regular gas, $4.47, according to Gas Buddy. Diesel prices averaging $6.44 a gallon. The price is taking a toll on truck drivers like Sonny Kishore, who lives and works in the South Bend, Indiana area.
17: It affects a lot. I had to find a job and do this because this is my passion, driving, but also being paid and to match up with the cost of living these days is very difficult.
16: Warren Buffett stepping down as chairman of Berkshire Hathaway. Buffett stepped down as CEO of the company late last year. Son Howard will succeed him as chairman. This is ABC News.
18: Closed down Washington and headed home to hit the campaign trail. Somebody else hit the campaign trail today. The Chamber of Commerce. Move that bus. Neil Bradley joins us, Executive Vice President and Chief Policy Officer for the U.S. Chamber of Commerce. Neil Bradley, welcome back to America at Night. Thanks for checking in.
19: McGraw, it is great to be with you again. I'm calling you from the road. This is day one of our six-week road trip.
18: Did you lose a bet? Why is it 6 weeks? Holy mackerel. Tell us what's going on. What's the plan here?
19: We have, as you just mentioned, it's campaign season. And at the U.S. Chamber of Commerce, we're out campaigning for free enterprise and America's capitalist economic system. You know, there is no better system on earth that has lifted people's wages, created opportunity, raised standards of living. But it's under attack today, whether it's the far left and the DSA or even elements of the populist far right, people who are just giving up on our free market system. And so we're out meeting with entrepreneurs and candidates and small businesses who know and benefit and are delivering our free market system every day.
18: Yeah, you betcha. Tell us a little bit about the idea of the bus trip. Where are you going? Where are you headed? And how is this going to work?
19: Yeah, well, we started today leaving our headquarters right across the street from the White House. Our first stop was in Hagerstown, Maryland. I met a group of entrepreneurs. These are people who are just starting businesses, and they're part of a community college program there, getting them the skills to kind of build and grow their business. They're part of this record number of new business starts that we had last year, and we wanted to hear their stories and talk about their dreams of free enterprise. We're headed into Pennsylvania. We're going to be up here. We're going to be visiting some county fairs and be out with some candidates for office. We're going to be in your old neck of the woods in around New York City. We're going to go talk to some grocery store owners who've done it the old-fashioned way. They built and grew a business to serve their community and who are really concerned about the idea that the government's going to come in and compete with them and push them out of business. And so we're going to take the message right into the places that socialism is being pushed, and we're going to remind people across about 20 different states over the next 6 weeks about how important free enterprise is.
18: Neil Bradley, Executive Vice President, Chief Policy Officer of the U.S. Chamber of Commerce. I've been watching the Chamber of Commerce from afar for a long time, and I'm glad you brought up elements of both parties that are some socialist ideas are starting to creep in. The parties like to throw tomatoes at each other, but the U.S. Chamber of Commerce has been steadfast, right? You are apolitical. You don't care what letter or what color the candidate has. If they are out there promoting free enterprise, you support them.
19: That's exactly right, McGraw. We're not a political party. We wear the jersey of entrepreneurs and small business owners and America's free enterprise system, and that's what we're out advocating for. And we'll work with Republicans, Democrats, independents, unaffiliated. I mean, you know, we have all of those in our great country, and that's the wonderful thing about this nation that we live in. All of them have an opportunity to create a business or to invent a new idea or to help improve their community, and we're fighting for their rights.
18: Talk about this $100 million contribution that the Chamber recently received.
19: Yeah, we launched a few years ago this this campaign to defend our free enterprise system. We call it the new fight for free enterprise. The truth is we didn't need a thing like this for a long time. Everyone kind of understood that free enterprise was what worked. Unfortunately, it's under attack and under assault today. And we set out an effort to say, we have to counter that. We see the spending that's going on. We see what's happening, the indoctrination in schools. We see what's happening in think tanks and in media. And we said, we got to do something about it. We just can't talk about it. We actually have to go out and fight it. And so a very generous individual helped us get this off the ground, and others have kind of contributed money to help us do that. And it allows us to do things like what we're doing today, which is get out on the road, tell the story, use the media, talk about this, meet with everyday Americans to make the case that free enterprise may not be perfect, but it's the best system at getting better. And it's the only system that's ever going to bring down prices, lift wages, and propel my kids, my future grandkids into a more prosperous life.
18: What is the U.S. Chamber of Commerce thinking about AI, and everybody saying that AI is going to destroy all these jobs, and in 5 years there aren't going to be any more jobs left? What does the U.S. Chamber of Commerce say?
19: Yeah, well, we're looking at some very interesting things. I mentioned that we had a record number of new small businesses last year, 5.68 million new business applications. We've been digging into that and talking to them. Here's what we found. AI is actually becoming the enabler. If you were going to open a professional business service firm, it used to be to open your doors, you would have to start with 4 or 5 employees maybe. Today, thanks to AI, you can do it with fewer employees. But the larger number of businesses actually mean that we're adding headcount. We just surveyed small businesses, and we asked them if they're using AI, and we found a record number, nearly 70% report that they're using AI. But here's the kicker. Of those that are using AI, over 80% are also adding headcount. So they're using AI to grow their business. In the process of growing their business, they're adding new employees. And so there's going to be disruption. You know, some of the tasks that a person may do today are going to change, and jobs may change. But that's the story of America. That's the story of life. You know, in the old days, we had typing pools. We don't have those anymore. But we sure have a lot of people working in offices, gainfully employed, supporting their families. So there are things to work through with AI, and we're going to do that. But it's a huge opportunity for the American economy.
18: You know, it's so interesting. We sit and talk on the show about all sorts of things. And when you try and explain to some people that when government gets involved and government puts their thumb on the scale, or government gives a certain tax break to somebody and not others, they're picking winners and losers, and they're making it harder for the free marketplace to do what it is supposed to do. And it's hard for people to understand that. And I guess that's the whole idea of the bus campaign, is to sort of reiterate that time and time again, that free enterprise means free enterprise. Sometimes you fail, but overall, in the end, that's what makes it work.
19: And that's what improves things for all of us. So, you know, affordability is a real issue. But if you look at the areas where things have become most unaffordable, housing, healthcare, higher education, for example, which have the highest rates of increase in terms of price, what do all three of those have in common? The government is more involved in regulating them and preventing market forces from working. Compare that, for example, to the price of clothes, or the price of a cellular service, or even the price of a car, which actually hasn't been increasing because free market forces actually create competition that helps lower prices and improve goods. So the affordability problem, and in many instances, is a problem actually created by government, which is why it's so maddening that we have people today who say that the solution to higher to the unaffordability of homes is more government regulation. That's exactly wrong. What we need is to deregulate, let the market work.
18: You know, you talk about housing. I heard a stat the other day, in you're headed to New York, and it was something, I'm going to get the numbers wrong, but it was some extraordinary number of what they call zombie apartments that are empty and vacant because the landlords can't afford to fix them up because they're rent-controlled apartments. So they sit there vacant. I mean, thousands and thousands of apartments that are vacant that could be used as apartments, but can't be because they can't charge market rent, which means they can't afford to fix them up, so they stay vacant.
19: You're exactly right. And in addition to those zombie apartments, you get all the apartments that never get built because of rent control requirements. We've seen this time and again, every city, every place that's done it. Do you know where rents are going down the fastest in America? The places that are building the most, and they're building the most in areas where they don't have rent control. And so, you know, Austin, Texas is a booming city. They don't have rent control, but they've actually seen rent prices going down because they're building more apartments and they're building more homes. It's economics 101, but for some reason, some people don't seem to get it.
18: Yeah, no, it's an interesting thing. Okay, so you started today. You're going to be, what, 6 weeks on the road? Do you have a map, or are you just sort of getting up in the morning and you're going to let the wind take you where you're going to go?
19: No, we have a map, and we haven't announced every stop. We're filling in a few things in between, but, you know, we'll be up here in New York and New Jersey and Pennsylvania and Ohio and Iowa and Michigan and, you know, down through the plains and into Arkansas and Texas and across the South. I wish we could get to every state. Unfortunately, we don't have enough time, but we're going to hit, you know, about 20 of these great states. Before we get to the 1st of November.
18: I don't want to embarrass you, but you were talking earlier about that group of people you talked to today about innovative and different companies people start. I suspect at the end of this, you're going to come away with some tremendous stories meeting with people who have started business that you never would have thought of in a million years.
19: Never in a million years. Met a woman today who grew up in Alaska, in pretty remote areas up there. And if you're out hiking and you have an accident, it's a long way to a hospital, even when the emergency EMTs get to you. And one of the things that goes wrong is they don't have the diagnostic equipment there, things to, like, measure your weight so they know how much medicine to give you, et cetera. So she invented this flat board, the board that, you know, an EMT would carry you out on, that has all that diagnostic equipment on it. These are things that are going to save people's lives. And, you know, it's just her experience and figuring out how to solve a problem that she saw. And so that's what we're seeing all over the place. People see a problem, they're like, I think I can solve that. And it turns out lots of other people have the same problem. And the next thing you know, a business is born.
18: Yeah, it's like you're going on a reality tour of, like, Shark Tank, I would think, right? I mean, you're going to come back with all sorts of great stories.
19: Yeah, we are, and it's a great way to get out of Washington, I have to tell you, right? And so there's so much of this debate that's going on that is really divorced from what's happening in the real world in cities across this great country. And we're not just going to hear these stories. We're collecting them. We're recording them. We're going to bring them back to policymakers in Washington, D.C., and say, listen, you just let these people do what they're good at. Solve problems, create businesses, create jobs. There's no place this country can't go. And, you know, at this moment, there's a lot of people questioning, a lot of people concerned. We're not concerned about the future. We're not concerned at all at the U.S. Chamber, because what we see are these entrepreneurs, record numbers of them, who are out creating business and solving problems. And the only thing holding them back in a lot of instances is big government. And so that's a fight we're willing to take on.
18: That's Neil Bradley, Executive Vice President, Chief Policy Officer for the U.S. Chamber of Commerce. He's on the road the next 6 weeks. Is there a website where people can follow you and follow your exploits on the trail?
19: Yeah, you can go to uschamber.com and you can find all of our information there. Freeenterprise.com. You can also follow us there. You can get on X or on Instagram. We'll be posting about our trips. We already have video up of some of the kickoff today, and you'll be reading and learning about some of the great people that we're meeting over the next 6 weeks.
18: Neil Bradley, Executive Vice President of the U.S. Chamber of Commerce. Safe travels. Are you driving the bus, or do you have a driver?
19: Oh, thank goodness I am not driving the bus. we wouldn't be going very far if I had to drive the bus. So we have professionals for that.
18: All right, good thinking. Neil Bradley, safe travels, and we'll talk to you when you finish up. Thank you, sir.
19: Thanks, McGraw.
18: You got it. So I took a little road trip. Did I tell this story last night? Earlier in the week, I was in Kansas City. And I drove across Missouri back home, and It was, I don't know, halfway through the trip, I saw a Stuckey's sign. The story last night? Okay, we did it last night. So that's Stuckey's, man. We reached out today to the corporate headquarters of Stuckey's. We want to get them on the show and find out. We want to know the history of Stuckey's. I want to know. And under the guise of hosting a radio show, we were like, hey, why don't you come on and tell us the history of Stuckey's and how it grew and who it was? Because apparently the great-granddaughter of Mr. and Mrs. Stuckey are trying to breathe new life into it and bring it back. And you can buy the pecan log roll online and everything else. So we reached out to Stuckey's, and hopefully we'll be getting them on the show in the next couple of weeks. But a great business, right? A great iconic American business along the way. All right, stay right there. America at Night, back in a moment.
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1: I know you're probably sick of hearing AI stories. Last night we had a caller yelling at me that our guest was wrong about programmers and that AI can only do what the programmers tell them to do. But listen to this story. Google's artificial intelligence system, Gemini, escaped its testing environment back in May and hacked into three companies. Google announced today, this was first reported by the Wall Street Journal earlier today, the incidents occurred during tests to measure the cybersecurity capabilities of this Google artificial intelligence system. The AI model stopped its own attacks after logging into three company networks. The disclosure of the hacks have followed similar outbreaks from other AI labs. The Gemini incident occurred while the model was undergoing testing. Apparently what happened was Google said that in each of the incidents, the models had been instructed to launch an attack on a fictional company. They were testing it to see what would happen. Launch an attack on company XYZ. But the fictional company in the test, you got it, shared the name with a real company. And when the AI models broke out of their containment, I know this sounds weird, right? When they broke out of their cages and gained access to the internet, sounds like when the kid gets out of the crib and ends up under the sink with the cleaning supplies. But when the AI system broke free and jumped on the internet, instead of going to hack into the fake company, they started hacking into the real company. I mean, if we're talking about this computer like it's a real thing, it's a computer, but it's acting on its own. So weird. This Google AI used passwords they found online, and they logged into the infrastructure to two other companies. Nobody was hurt. Google shut it down before anybody got hurt, alerted the companies, and now they've released this story to the world. So bizarre. We're just getting started. Bathroom readers. Used to love them. Uncle John's Bathroom Reader, the new edition, is out. And Matt Wolf on entertainment. Our executive director tonight is Tom DeLack. Our engineer, our director tonight is Rita Rich. She's back in the hot seat. Tom DeLack is our engineer.
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7: From ABC News. I'm Brian Clark. President Trump said Friday the U.S. entered into an agreement with Denmark and Greenland to give the U.S. permanent control over Greenland's security at no cost to the United States. A State Department official said the U.S. will have the complete ability to do what it deems necessary to defend the American continent. So far, no word from Danish officials. Meanwhile, the U.S. stalemate continues with Iran, and so does the impact on gas prices. Gas Buddy reports the national average up to almost $4.50 a gallon of regular unleaded. Diesel prices are higher, and Idaho farmer Galen Lee says it's making him consider taking out a loan on his farm.
8: The price we're paying for fuel is about twice what it was a year ago.
7: ABC's Alex Stone has more.
9: Americans are feeling the squeeze. The war in Iran disrupting global oil supplies, with oil trading at around $100 a barrel. That's translating into rising prices at the pump. Some regions are seeing gas prices far higher than the national average. And higher transportation costs could drive up the price of groceries, clothes, and packages.
7: President Trump said Friday he's banning three major news organizations, CNN, MS Now, and Politico, from the White House because he does not like their coverage.
10: It's really just cumulative stories over the last few years. You get sick of it.
7: The White House Correspondents Association said freedom of the press does not depend on whether the president likes the coverage. A group of security researchers say they used Claude to hack OpenAI, and the group alerted OpenAI, but former FBI Cyber Deputy Director Cynthia Kaiser said this could be dangerous if a bad actor got the same access.
11: They would then be able to find vulnerabilities at scale, like find these flaws in programs, softwares, hardware like phones, anything, and utilize those flaws before there's a fix in place.
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7: The Kennedy Center's top official said Friday the main building's closure is only temporary, even though President Trump had told ABC the building might have to be, quote, ripped down if his administration has not received recognition for trying to renovate it. There were protests Friday outside the Kennedy Center, and Nina Falk, who said she had performed there, delivered a message to President Trump.
14: He wants to be loved, and he can be. He could do great things. He has power. He could do really good things, and he would be loved. But tearing it down, there's no good reason.
7: Still no decision on whether Lindsay Clancy will be retried for the killings of her three young children. Her attorneys had said postpartum psychosis was the cause of the killings, but ABC legal contributor Bernarda Villalona says another trial is likely.
15: It's going to trial. I highly doubt that District Attorney Cruz is, number one, going to dismiss the charges. Number two, is going to lower the charges, meaning take off the murder in the first degree and let it proceed as a murder in second degree case. So I think what's going to happen is that ultimately they're going to set a trial date and this case is going to be retried.
7: One holdout juror in her mistrial says he's now in hiding and reiterates he had no doubt about Clancy's guilt. 96-year-old Warren Buffett stepping down as chairman of Berkshire Hathaway. He'll become the chairman emeritus. Buffett's son Howard is going to become the new chairman. I'm Brian Clark, ABC News.
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18: Here's your News Radio KONP forecast, brought to you by Olympic Game Farm. Lows dip down to about 51 overnight under overcast skies. Winds out of the west around 5 miles an hour. Daytime highs approaching 65 Saturday. Cloudy skies with a few peaks of sun. Partly cloudy skies Saturday night. Lows dip down to about 51. Partly cloudy skies and dry Sunday and Monday with highs in the mid-60s. Taking a look at the long range, 64 Tuesday, 62 Wednesday, and 63 on Thursday. I'm meteorologist Derek Height. Right now, it's 55 degrees.
1: Well, for 39 years, our next guest has been in charge of Uncle John's all-knowing bathroom reader. And he joins us now, Brian Boone. Brian, welcome to America at Night. Thanks for joining us.
19: Oh, thanks for having me. It's great to be here.
1: Now, are you really the editor for 39 years going, or did you take it over for somebody? Are you like the Dread Pirate Roberts? Are you just sort of in name only, or have you been there from the very beginning?
19: That is the best analogy I've ever heard. I'm the third Uncle John. Although I've been part of the operation for 25 years now. Yeah, I'm the third Uncle John, but I've been writing for the books for a good long while now.
1: There are super fans and there are super fans, and Uncle John's all-knowing bathroom reader certainly has a army and a legion of fans out there. Take us. How did you get involved, and what's the whole premise?
19: Well, you know, our original Uncle John Javna, was as lore would have it, he was stuck in a bathroom at a friend's house during a dinner party, and he was in there for a little bit longer than he wanted to be, and he didn't have anything to read, and he was reading a shampoo bottle, and he said, certainly there's got to be a better way. Certainly other people have this problem. So he struck upon the idea of creating a trivia book just for the bathroom, for those quiet moments to yourself when you have a moment of respite and you want to educate and entertain yourself and learn something. And this is far before phone, so you know, leave that phone outside and just go in there and enjoy your 5 to 10 minutes to yourself and better yourself a little bit.
1: You know, it's a whole cultural phenomenon, and it's been going on for years, right? People would bring in the newspaper, people would bring in the almanac. They had all sorts of things, but this idea of a bathroom reader really took off. But what about the phones? Has the phones cut into sales, or have people really embraced the handheld book, even though phones have been ubiquitous?
19: Phones are ubiquitous, but I think people really like to have the book in their hands, and these things are a tradition. You know, people we hear stories about people getting them for their uncle or their dad or their brother-in-law, you know, every year for 20 some odd years. So I think people really like having this as an option, and you know, it's one thing to just scroll on your phone, but you can do that anytime. You know, just like leave that elsewhere and just go in there and

0: science, word origins, random origins, movies, TV, music, you know, the answers to the big questions like why do cats purr, why is the sky blue, things like that. Everything has a story, and we want to tell all of them. And you know, and everybody is into something different. But like, you know, you'll flip it open, and you'll find a story about something you weren't necessarily interested in. You know, like say you're not a car person, but like it's just such a fascinating story about the development of the Mustang that you might find yourself caught up in that story. Or you know, we have this giant, wonderful piece on the history of horses and how they are responsible for the modern era. It's this epic piece, but you know, you're not, maybe not a horse person, but you probably will be after you read this article.
1: How does it change year to year? Because cats purring is interesting in 1975, but you've already wrote about it. So how do you keep it fresh, so to speak?
0: It's amazing. There's always something to write about. Humans are equally weird and wonderful, and they're always inventing things and doing stupid things and doing wonderful things. And so we have a plethora of things to write about every year. But you know, with the arrival of the internet, we get more information than we ever have before. But it's a double-edged sword because you know, a lot of that, you know, maybe isn't of the highest quality information. So we curate and we fact check and we find the best stuff out there that we think the most people will find, you know, fascinating and interesting. And there's always something to write about.
1: Yeah,
0: even
1: no
0: stuff from the past that we didn't know about.
1: Yeah, no. Do people send in things? Do you have a team of researchers? How does that work?
0: Well, we have our writers are also our researchers, so we do all of our own research. But people send us things all the time. The phenomenon of moms sending you, you know, articles that clipped out of the newspaper, that's something that we get all the time. People, our readers, send us stories of something that they think, you know, would make a good article or reminds them of an article that we wrote. So we get stuff sent to us all the time over email, over the regular mail. Yeah, just all kinds of stuff. And then we have a big, you know, research library of thousands of books, and we're scouring it all the time and you know, making connections and putting this story together with this story and just trying to make the best book we can.
1: What's the length of session, if you will? What's the go-to? You want people to spend 8 minutes, 6 minutes, 5 minutes, 15 minutes? What's the average length of each session for the book?
0: Well, we don't pry, but we're an equal opportunity provider here. Some of our articles are one page, some are two, some are three, some are four, some are five. So depending on how long you need to be in there or care to be in there, we've got something to meet your needs.
1: Yeah. Because you have to wonder, at some point your legs are going to fall asleep, and then that's not good either. So there's certainly there's a limited time until you have to get up and move around.
0: The only danger of our books is that your leg just might fall asleep the longer you sit in there. But you can take this anywhere. You don't have to have it in the bathroom. You know, we've heard a lot of people who say that they keep it in their car, or, you know, when they're stuck waiting in line at the bank or the dry cleaners or something, they have this. Or if they're on a road trip, they, you know, they throw it in the back seat of the car, and the kids take turns reading it. So there's plenty of opportunities for a bathroom read.
1: Yeah, tell me about toilet tech. What is toilet tech? Tell me about that.
0: You know, better living through bathroom technology. Every year we try to introduce and talk about the latest in toilet technology, such as the Shibushi Osaki rolls. And this is toilet paper that's made from disposable diapers, which is one of the biggest sources of trash on the planet, because once they're used once and discarded, they just pile up in landfills and they take centuries to break down. So the governments of two prefectures in Japan started collecting these, and a company called the Poppy Paper Company made a pulp from 98 tons of diapers that they, you know, clean, sanitize, bleached, shredded, and they mix it with recycled paper to create biodegradable thing that was just filling up landfills. And it's even cheaper than regular toilet paper. So like, that's some innovative bathroom technology there.
1: I would say so. Yes, it is. Well, what's your favorite part of editing Uncle John's all-knowing bathroom reader?
0: You know, I discover stuff that I didn't know that I wasn't necessarily that interested in. You know, like We have this great article on horses, and it's like, well, what can you say about horses? Well, the fact that horses are responsible for the development of modern man, 100,000 years ago,

0: you know, horses were wild, and it took until 2100 BC to domesticate them. But once we domesticated horses, that led to the development of the wheel, and then horses could pull the wheeled plows, and that led to agricultural production and population growth and travel and the spread of, you know, of roads and carriages and wagons. That spread language and ideas and goods, and then city-states had to be connected with roads to service those horse-drawn carriages that are taking people and goods and ideas all over the place. So just a fascinating look at how we are what we are because of horses.
1: Yeah, no, it is. I love books like this because it's Uncle John's all-knowing bathroom reader, but you're right. It can be used while you're sitting in an airport or light reading, fun reading, interesting, strange facts. And the best part is you're not being sent anything from the algorithms either. You can actually enjoy what you're reading without being disturbed by any of the social media garbage that they send to your phones.
0: Exactly. No distractions, just like we curated something very nice for you, and there will be something for you in this book.
1: Where can
0: no
1: we get it?
0: No matter who you are.
1: Where can we get it, Brian?
0: You can get it anywhere you get your books. We're on all the big online stores. You can get us at indie bookstores, your local chain bookstore. Just ask for Uncle John's Bathroom Reader, and you can find the new one, and you know, any number of our older volumes too. Once you exhaust this one,
1: Uncle John's all-knowing bathroom reader. Elevate your common sense with uncommon knowledge. The Bathroom Readers Institute. Brian Boone is the editor of the 39th edition. Brian, thanks for checking in. Good luck with the book, and I will put it in a prominent place in the downstairs bathroom for all to read.
0: Oh, that's high praise. Thank you so much.
1: You got it. Have yourself a good day. America at Night, back in a moment.
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1: Hey, waiting in the wings, Matt Wolf in the green room to talk about some movies and TV shows and all things entertainment. By the way, I haven't mentioned this at all, I don't believe, but a few years back, I was minding my own business, and I had an afternoon to myself, and it was one of those days where, right, it's just had a couple hours to yourself, and I flipped on the TV, and let's see if I want to watch something. And this movie popped up, I think it was on Apple TV, and it was called Fall. So I saw the preview, I was like, this looks so stupid, but I don't know, it was $1 or $2, so I bought it to watch it. This movie, Fall, was unbelievable. And I ended up watching the movie through my fingers, yelling at myself, oh, this woman's an idiot. What is she doing? Oh, my, oh, what are you doing? Don't do that, right? It was one of these, and I'm all by myself in my living room, talking to myself, virtually screaming at the television. So I go back to work the next day, and I crack the microphone, and I did anyone see this movie, Fall? No one. I'm the only person in the world who saw this. No one has seen this movie. And I become obsessed with it. So much so that the ABC entertainment correspondent came on the show, Jason Nathanson, and I said, hey, have you seen this movie, Fall? No, I haven't seen this movie. Nobody, not even the people who were in the movie, saw the movie. I was the only one. But I kept raving about this movie. And a couple weeks go by, and Jason Nathanson runs into the producers of this movie, Fall. And he says, I'm talking to this one guy who loves your movie Fall, and proceeds to tell me that they're getting ready to make Fall 2. And so reluctantly, friends, family, coworkers, people reluctantly, you know, all right, what's this stupid movie about? So they go and they watch the movie, and they all had the same reaction. I can't believe this is a stupid movie. And then at the end, they're like, oh, my God, that was a great movie, right? And I'm like, weren't you watching it with your family? Yeah. The premise of the movie is, not to give it away, but the premise of the movie is these two girls climb a old television antenna tower. Why? Because it's there. For whatever reason. Why do you climb Mount Kilimanjaro? You do it because it's there. Why do you climb Mount Everest? Because there. Why do you climb a tree? Because it's there. And then they get stuck. The ladder breaks and they get stuck on the top of this television antenna. And you get vertigo. And what they do to try and get down, I mean, it's just, it's horrifying. It was one of the greatest horror movies I've ever seen. So then, this is a couple of years ago, then I get wind that they're making Fall 2, okay? So I went to the movie theater the other day, and I saw the poster in the movie theater for the coming attractions for Fall 2. And one of the movie critics I know came up to me the other day and says, I have to tell you a story. I said, okay, what? He says, do you remember a couple years ago when you were talking about Fall? I said, yes. He says, as a critic, I'd never heard of the movie. I'd never seen the movie, but because of your recommendation, I watched it. And he said, I loved it. And he says, the other day, I went to the movie theater. Now, this is a movie critic who is telling me he went to the movie and paid a ticket. Do you know how insane that is for a critic to actually buy a movie ticket? It never happens. He buys the movie ticket and sits down and watches Fall because it's now out in movie theaters. And I said, how was it? He says, it's slightly better than the first one. So Fall 2 is out. I'm going to do everything in my power to go see it this weekend. It is the nuttiest movie in the world. I don't know anything about the premise of number two, but apparently Michael becomes the boss. No, I don't. No, I don't know. I don't know if it's as good as Godfather 2. But Fall 1, the only other time I've been in a movie theater where I'm talking to myself like, oh, you're an idiot. What are you doing? Was in the movie Gone Girl with Ben Affleck and a couple of other people. It was a great movie. And Neil Patrick Harris was in it. It was a great book, but the movie is fantastic. And I'm sitting in the movie theater by myself, looking at the movie through my fingers, yelling, what are you, an idiot? Oh my, I can't believe you're an idiot. What are you doing? You're an idiot. You're an idiot. And like other people around me are like shushing me. I'm like, I can't believe she's an idiot. Why is she going in the room? But Fall 2, I don't know. I can't wait to give a review. But Fall, the movie Fall, is such a great movie. And I don't know if it's a great movie or because I wasn't expecting anything or just where I was when I saw it. But if you ever get a chance to go see Fall, and then like I get random texts from people. People stop me on the street. They're like, you know, I saw the movie Fall because you told me to. And I hate to say this, but it was a really good movie. I'm like, I know. People hate to give me credit. When, if I had a nickel for every time somebody said, it pains me to say this, but you know what? You're right. It pains me to say this. Don't tell anybody I told you this, but you know what? That was a really good movie. So, this weekend, I'm going to see Fall 2. Now, with that being said, I'll ask Matt Wolf, our entertainment guru, if he's seen Fall and if he's planning on seeing Fall 2. I haven't tipped him off. I want to get a true reaction from him. Also, I was asked a question. I'll ask Matt Wolf this question as well. If you had to choose between Taylor Swift songs only or Tom Cruise movies only, which would you take? I'll ask Matt Wolf that question straight ahead. And then, of course, open phones next hour. It's a Friday night. We're having fun. Stick around. America at Night, back in a moment.
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8: Here's your News Radio KONP forecast, brought to you by Olympic Game Farm. Lows dip down to about 51 overnight under overcast skies, winds out of the west around 5 miles an hour. Daytime highs approaching 65 Saturday, cloudy skies with a few peaks of sun. Partly cloudy skies Saturday night, lows dip down to about 51. Partly cloudy skies and dry Sunday and Monday with highs in the mid-60s. Taking a look at the long range, 64 Tuesday, 62 Wednesday, and 63 on Thursday. I'm meteorologist Derek Height. Right now, it's 55 degrees.
9: ABC News, I'm Dave Packer. Here's the way it sounded outside the Kennedy Center Friday night. Hundreds of people gathering, some singing, as you can hear, in opposition to President Trump's takeover of the memorial and his threat to demolish it. They formed a human chain. President Trump saying Friday that he has a deal with Denmark to bolster the U.S. military presence in Greenland. Danish Prime Minister says the deal will be signed next week. Pain at the pump. The price for a gallon of regular gas, $4.47, according to Gas Buddy. Diesel prices averaging $6.44 a gallon. The price is taking a toll on truck drivers like Sonny Kishore, who lives and works in the South Bend, Indiana area.
10: It affects a lot. I had to find a job and do this because this is my passion, driving, but also being paid and to match up with the cost of living these days is very difficult.
9: Warren Buffett stepping down as chairman of Berkshire Hathaway. Buffett stepped down as CEO of the company late last year. Son Howard will succeed him as chairman. This is ABC News.
11: Rahm Milhaven.
12: All right, it's Friday night, and every Friday night we check in with entertainment guru Matt Wolf. Matt, welcome back to America at Night.
13: Hey, man, I'm feeling good, flying high with that Jets win. Can they do it two weekends in a row, man? Baby, here we are.
12: All right, let me ask you this question. After the Jets win,
13: right?
12: Did you Google to see where the Super Bowl was this year?
13: No, I actually didn't. What are you about to? Are you about to crush my dreams or make them come true? What
12: no,
13: do we
12: no,
13: got?
12: No. I started checking flights to see if I could get into L.A. for the Super Bowl.
13: Wow, we're really going that far right now. You know what? I will say this without getting too deep in the weeds. I thought it was a great game. It was a statement game for sure, but it's a real test already, week two. I mean, we've got Packers coming up, and the weather here in the Northeast and the swamps of Jersey is supposed to be just that. It is going to be absolutely horrendous. It's going to be the mud bowl, I think, at MetLife for this thing. So it's going to be interesting, that's for sure.
12: Well, if the Jets do win and they're 2-0, then I'm definitely booking my flight to L.A.
13: Yes,
12: for the Super
13: you
12: Bowl.
13: And I, baby. Let's make it happen.
12: All right, fair enough. All right, let's get to some entertainment. Duncan Sheik passed away. This is a sad story. He was a great guy.
13: Yeah, Duncan Sheik, 56 years old. And, you know, we say this all the time, you know, wasn't expecting anything like this. Like, this kind of came out of nowhere because, you know, I grew up on radio in the 90s. That was my first gig at the world-famous WLIR, and I started out as an overnight jock. And this was the year, you know, 1996, and that song, Barely Breathing, was everywhere. You couldn't get away from it at one point on alternative radio and adult alternative, and we were playing that song all the time. He was a guest at our station. He was like the nicest guy. And, you know, years later, after the whole, you know, singing thing kind of waned a little bit, he went into composing. And he composed the music for Spring Awakening, a really popular play here in New York in the mid-2000s. He actually got two Tony Awards for that. Born right across the river in Montclair, New Jersey, okay, studied at Juilliard here in New York. He made his bones playing McGraw in hard rock cover bands at first. And I was just, you know, I heard he had gone into the hospital a couple of days ago, and then my wife called me up, and she's like, he passed away. And I'm like, it's just a sad loss under those circumstances, you know?
12: You know, Spring Awakenings was the career starter for a lot of actors. Liam Michele, Jonathan Groff. I mean, the list goes on and on. That was one of the juggernauts on Broadway for years.
13: Sure was. And I'll tell you this. We saw it, you know, when it first opened up. And, you know, you barely even knew who Liam Michele was. And I said, who is this? You know, but he brought a lot of people into the fold, and it became more of his calling, I think. And then he ran into some sobriety problems over the years, and then he started, you know, clawing his way back. He went on to compose more music for different productions, including this wild production of American Psycho on Broadway. That was something else. The Secret Life of Bees, and there's actually a revival of Spring Awakening coming that's going to be opening off Broadway this fall. So it's kind of very weird timing with everything.
12: Yeah. All right. Speaking of 90s music, who is Oasis?
13: You know, Oasis, one of those big, again, 90s era Britpop acts. They had a string of hits. I mean, Don't Look Back in Anger, Supersonic, Wonderwall, Live Forever, Champagne Supernova. You remember last year they did the big reunion tour because, you know, the fighting Gallagher brothers, Liam and Noel, at the end of the day, somebody has to pay for the divorces, right? So let's get together, have a reunion tour, and it was more successful than you can ever imagine. My wife and I, we actually hopped a plane and went over to Edinburgh to see them, and it was one of the most fantastic experiences that I think I've ever had, to see these guys over in the European side of things. It was just a wild, wild show. So there's been this kind of revival lately of a lot of 90s pop culture and music, and, you know, I kind of asked myself why. Well, it's like everything old is new again. You know, there's an immediate kind of thing for nostalgia. You know, you and I always talked about the 80s and everything. Well, now the 90s is coming around more. And I will tell you this, at that stadium in Edinburgh, when I was looking around and just taking it all in and listening to everybody sing all of these songs, I saw fathers with their daughters, you know, sons, everything, multi-generational things going on here, and the kids were turned on to the music that their parents grew up with around there. And I'll never forget what a cabbie told me when we were driving around. And he's just like, you have no idea what a big deal this band really was over here in Europe. He goes, they're probably the biggest band since the Beatles and the Stones. And when he said that to me, I'm like, whoa, wait a minute. Yeah. But again, it's a different experience when you go see these guys over in Europe, and they've certainly got a lot of dates with this tour. They've got Amsterdam, Paris, Rome, Munich, Manchester, Glasgow. They're only coming to two cities here in the States, and that's at Foxborough Stadium and also in Las Vegas for next year.
12: All right, good. Now, let's talk Emmys, because we didn't talk after the Emmys. We'll talk about some changes going on with some of the award shows, but pleasantly surprised, Gene Smart wins, Allison Janney wins. A lot of, I don't want to say senior citizens, but mature actresses carried the day. That's something new when it comes to these award shows.
13: Gene Smart, she was a shoo-in. Yeah, and Allison Janney, I mean, you got to give it up for her and whatever she's in, right? And she always pulls it in. But I always go back to Gene Smart because she's a standard setter. You know, and at first I wasn't too sure about Hacks, you know, a couple of years ago. And I'm thinking to myself, how great is this show supposed to be? Well, it's one of those things where you just settle in, you turn it on, and boy, is it funny. This is one of the funniest shows on TV. I can't even get into half the things that are spoken about on this show. But again, you also have to give props to Noah Wiley and the crew from The Pit. My goodness, what a strong second season, and they certainly deserved all the awards that they got last week.
12: It's so funny. I had that same reaction to Hacks. People start to, I was like, yeah, whatever, Hacks, whatever. And just poo-pooed it and didn't, you know. And then finally, for whatever reason, I stumbled across it and watched the first episode, and I was like, oh, wait a minute. This is actually really good.
13: Another show you have to start watching, and I am way off the bandwagon with this, and I just started it this week, is Slow Horses. My goodness, what a great show. I'm three episodes in, and I'm hooked with this thing already.
12: All right, Slow Horses. Now, are the Emmys going to Prime next year?
13: So it's not a definite, but after the 78th annual Emmy Awards aired this past Monday, you know, their network deal just expired with all the big four. You know, this was sort of a rotating thing. One year CBS had it, another year Fox, ABC, and this year was NBC, and that contract is over. So where are you going to go? Guess what? You're going to streaming like everybody else. And the word is that Amazon is close to, you know, sort of signing the deal here. And if that happens, this would be the second major award show to go all streaming exclusive. We know about the Oscars. You and I have talked about that. They're going full on YouTube in 2029. The Grammys are going to go to ABC next year, and they'll stream on Disney Plus and Hulu. The Tonys are still on CBS. They'll also be streaming on Paramount Plus. But this is where it's at. You know, again, go where the eyes are. You and I have talked about this before. Are these award shows as prestigious and as much of a ratings get as they used to be? Probably not. But moving over to streaming gives it a little more creative freedom. The producers love those kind of things. But the big question is, will this be sustainable from an advertising standpoint with income, that sort of thing? That's what you got to watch.
12: You know, I know I'm smarter than everyone's smarter than me, but you know, baseball, the Home Run Derby went to Netflix and the numbers were down, and the All-Star Game does this, and there are Prime Football was on, I think, Prime
13: it's
12: last
13: maddening.
12: Night or something.
13: It's absolutely maddening, isn't it? I don't know where to watch games anymore.
12: Do people really watch it more if it's on Netflix than it's on regular TV?
13: I think it's a matter of habit. You know, listen, don't forget, you and I come from a generation where we see everything now. We come from traditional radio, traditional television, but we're also there for the dawn of the internet and things like streaming and Napster, going back to that era. So, you know, we are on both sides of the coin, right? There is an entire generation that is coming up with all computers, all digital, all streaming. They don't know traditional broadcast television. They were born with Netflix. Do you follow what I'm saying? So then, to them, it might be just simply normal. But for people like me and you, where am I going to watch the Yankee game tonight? Where am I going to watch the golf tournament this week? How about the award show? And if you don't have those streaming bundles, you know, you're screwed.
12: That's the craziest thing in the world. Tell me about this documentary about Sir Edmund Hillary.
13: So it's not necessarily about Sir Edmund Hillary. It's more about his guide, Tenzing Norgay, and it's a biopic that's coming. I was tipped off to this. They released the trailer this week. You know, I was a history buff geek back in the day, and we learned, of course, about the first person to scale Mount Everest, which was Sir Edmund Hillary, way back in 1953. He could not have done it without his Sherpa guide, Tenzing Norgay. Now, Apple is bringing his story, you know, in the form of this new biopic. It's coming out next month. And the trailer looks fascinating. You know, this was a deeply spiritual guy, and he got involved with this whole thing. And don't forget, this was 1953, McGraw. And for that time, the British were all about, you know, exploration and conquering things like the South Pole with Edward Shackleton to Edmund Hillary with Everest. And Norgay was considered an outsider, more or less. And this explores why he did this. Was it for glory or something far deeper? Because Everest and in that area, in the Himalayas to the Nepali people, it's considered holy ground. And this movie, filmed entirely in Nepal, in the Himalayas and New Zealand, it is Oscar bait for sure, because it also has Willem Dafoe starring in this and Tom Hiddleston as Sir Edmund Hillary. That's in theaters on October 9th.
12: Wow, interesting. But so it's an Apple TV production, but it's in theaters.
13: It's in theaters, and then, what do you know, a couple weeks later, it's going to be on Apple TV.
12: Interesting. All right. All right, I was asked this question,
13: I want to get
12: your take on it.
13: Uh-huh.
12: And I was asked, if you were watching the Chiefs game, the kickoff to the NFL season last week, you saw Taylor Swift sitting with Tom Cruise.
13: Okay? Yeah.
12: Yeah. So somebody asked me this question, and I'm going to ask this question to you. This is classic late-night radio conversation. If you had to choose between only listening to Taylor Swift songs for the rest of your life or only watching Tom Cruise movies, which would you choose?
13: Ooh, I'd have to go with my man, Tom. I have to be honest with you. And by the way, I'm hearing part of that conversation, you know, when you see the two of them conversing in the booth and everything. Apparently, Taylor has become such, for obvious reasons, you know, a hardcore NFL buff. She was actually schooling Tom on some of the plays that were going on. I kid you not. You know, Tom, you're wicked smart with the movies, but you got to learn about the gridiron too, my man. You know, but it's Tom Cruise. By the way, do you know that there is apparently this six-hour videotape that's going around that Tom Cruise, it's sort of like a masterclass, but for only people in Hollywood. It's like this super secret kind of thing that's going on that only select actors and producers and everything are able to see. It's basically a six-hour video of Tom teaching actors, like, you know, tips and cinematographers. I mean, we all know Tom Cruise. You know, say what you will about the guy, but he knows his stuff. He knows movies. He is the biggest champion of Hollywood throughout the years, through the pandemic, everything else. And there's like this super secret, I mean, it's like a skull and bones thing almost, you know, to see this masterclass. It's quite fascinating, I'll tell you that. So you know what? Sit me down with Tom Cruise and a bucket of popcorn and watch Top Gun. I'm a happy man.
12: You know, it's interesting because he was in the movie All the Right Moves, so I would think he would be able to tell Taylor Swift a thing or two about that.
13: Well, apparently Taylor took him to school. That's what I'm hearing.
12: See, somebody asked me this question, and I said, look, I could be a Swifty. I like some Swifty songs. I like some T Swift, but I would have to pick Tom Cruise for one specific.
13: Listen, I'm not knocking Taylor.
12: No,
13: just, I was driving around today, listening to the Fate of Ophelia, and I'm like, yeah, okay, I'm grooving. It's Friday.
12: I had to pick Tom Cruise for one reason and one reason only.
13: And?
12: Cocktail.
13: Yes.
12: Yes, because yes. I can't go the rest of my life without looking at Elizabeth Shue from time to time.
13: I will give you this, though. Also, check him out in his early movies, like you mentioned, All the Right Moves, The Outsiders,
12: yes.
13: Risky Business. I mean, him and Rebecca De Mornay in that movie. My goodness, the subway trains, everything, the whole nine. Excellent, excellent film.
12: Born on the 4th of July, you forget. Of course, Top Gun.
13: That's right.
12: A Few Good Men. I mean, that guy's got a filmography that's second to none, man. That guy's
13: pretty
12: good.
13: Every time a Tom Cruise movie comes out, I'm channel surfing, I get sucked into it, whether it's a great film or a bomb. You know, there's just something there. And again, the guy is a champion of Hollywood, and you will find no other actor, I think, right now, producer or whatever, that is so gung-ho about everything with the theater. Like, get back to the movies. This is what we want you to do. And we've seen last summer, it certainly paid off. And, you know, he's a guy who's obviously, he's connected so much with Paramount, right, with the Mission Impossible movies and Top Gun and everything. But you know what? After Spider-Man became the number one movie of all time domestically last week, he was the first one to come out and say, congratulations, Disney. Congratulations, Marvel. Keep them coming into the theaters. You know, it's a robust business. You and I have talked about this before. No matter what you think about Hollywood, it employs a lot of people, a lot of creative types, stagehands, everything, catering people, the screenwriters, editors, you name it, and it has to be healthy, and it has to keep going forward. And that's why the spotlight is on things like, you know, the proposed Paramount merger.
12: Yeah.
13: What happens with that? That's a whole other ball of wax.
12: Matt Wolf, we got to go. Good stuff as always. Go Jets, and we'll talk next Friday. Thanks, man.
13: Yeah, that's right. We'll talk soon, okay?
12: There you go. Matt Wolf, ladies and gentlemen, entertainment guru. The man is the best, and he's with us every Friday. America at Night, back in a moment.
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0: got about a minute left before we go to open phones next hour. A little bit of interesting news here. You know, earlier in the week, Donald Trump Jr. got in trouble for allowing that Russian oligarch, or that story broke that the Russian oligarch paid for his wedding party. President Trump today said that his son, Donald Trump Jr., paid back the Russian oligarch with close ties to Vladimir Putin. Trump was asked in the Oval Office today whether it was appropriate for his son to accept a gift from the oligarch. And Trump said, quote, well, it's totally allowed. And a lot of people have parties and all, and it's totally allowed. But as I understand it, he paid them back. He didn't want to have that. So I heard he paid them back. A person that he knows pretty, I guess, a friend of his, gave him a wedding party. That's very common. When pressed about the ties, Trump suggested that his son doesn't do background checks. Donald Trump said, no, I heard it. I heard about it. I actually heard that. When I heard the story, I asked about it, and he said, no, I'm paying it back, Dad. So that was a while ago, Trump said. His wife, Donald Trump's junior wife, on Instagram earlier in the week said it was a very generous gift. So apparently Donald Trump Jr. paid back the Russian oligarch for the wedding after the party after the wedding. Mm-hmm. Our executive director tonight is Rita Rich. Our engineer is Tom DeLack. I'm McGraw-Milhaven. Open phones next hour. America at Night on Westwood One.
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8: From ABC News, I'm Brian Clark. With just over 6 weeks to Election Day, early voting is underway in some states for the midterms. That includes Minnesota. Thomas Stangler of Minneapolis says his top issue...
9: just the prices. When you see you can't really afford beef anymore, you can't afford gas, you can't afford all kinds of things. I mean, I do it, but I really hate it.
8: Vice President J.D. Vance was in Iowa campaigning for Republicans, saying the Trump administration has been focused on jobs and immigration.
10: Now, some of the Democrats running this fall, they are out and out lunatics. They don't disagree with us about tax policy or regulatory policy. They have lost their ever-loving minds.
8: President Trump said Friday the U.S. has reached an agreement with Denmark and Greenland to give the U.S. permanent control over Greenland's security. Denmark's foreign minister posted a photo on Instagram of himself, Vice President Vance, Secretary of State Marco Rubio, and a Greenland politician that's captioned in part, quote, next week should be a good week for both Greenland, Denmark, and the USA. President Trump said Friday he was banning CNN, MS Now, and Politico from the White House because he does not like their coverage. ABC's Mary Bruce has the response from the White House Correspondents Association.
6: In this statement, the Correspondents Association says freedom of the press, quote, does not depend on whether the president likes a news organization's coverage, agrees with its reporting, or approves of the questions its journalists ask. Adding, this is, quote, about the right of the American people to receive a full and independent account of the activities, policies, and decision of whoever occupies the nation's highest office.
8: Nearly 14,000 unionized security officers are on strike across California. They work at top tech companies, hospitals, transportation hubs, and retailers. The union says the workers want better pay, retirement benefits, health care, and more training. 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
8: Pennsylvania is reporting dozens of new measles cases. There have been 4 deaths reported in the Commonwealth this year, and Medicare Administrator Dr. Mehmet Oz says there's going to be federal assistance.
13: Other states have asked for help from the CDC. I'm glad that Pennsylvania is considering it as well. It does help to have more people try to chip in to try to address these problems, because whether you want to or not, there will be some people who get measles, and especially if they haven't been vaccinated, we're going to get on top of that quickly.
8: Outside the Kennedy Center in Washington, D.C., demonstrators Friday had formed a human chain to oppose President Trump's takeover of the memorial and his threat to demolish it. The Kennedy Center's top official said the main building's closure is only temporary in order to assess safety risks. Buckingham Palace says that a new book from Princess Diana's brothers, clouded by time and, quote, fraternal grief, as ABC's Lama Hassan explains.
14: Princess Diana's brother defending his explosive claims about King Charles's reaction to Diana's death.
15: And he said, "We'll forget her soon enough." After a stunned silence, I said, "I cannot believe you just said that," and I hung up on him.
14: In an interview with the BBC, Charles Spencer standing by the unfavorable portrait of the king in his upcoming memoir, where he also alleges the then prince sounded giddily elated like a lottery winner immediately following Diana's death.
8: I'm Brian Clark, ABC News.
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18: Here's your News Radio KONP forecast, brought to you by All Weather Heating and Cooling. Mainly cloudy skies expected today, with daytime highs approaching 65. Winds out of the northwest around 5 miles an hour. Lows dip down to about 51 tonight, partly cloudy skies. Highs around 65 tomorrow. Sunshine mixed with clouds at times and dry Monday and Tuesday, with highs in the mid-60s. A peek at the extended shows 62 Wednesday, 63 Thursday, and 62 on Friday. That's a look at your forecast. I'm meteorologist Derek Height. Currently, it's 55 degrees.
0: All right, let's get to the headlines, and then we'll get to open phones and everything else. 1-844-2-McGraw, 1-844-262-4729. Those are the phone numbers for the open phones. Love first-time callers. Had a couple of first-time callers this week. We love to hear it. We love regulars. We got some voicemails. We got a whole bunch of text messages to get to. We'll get to all of that. But first, let's go to the headlines. You want to hear about fake elections and troublesome elections. Yeah, Russia began voting today in the country's first parliamentary election since the full-scale invasion of Ukraine. New York Times reporter reports that he was struck by the utter lack of campaigning through the streets of Moscow. No signs, no campaigning, no buttons, no nothing. The elections are no mean free or fair. Russian standards, this weekend's vote is shaping up to be unsurprising. The only anti-war party was barred from the ballot. Hundreds of thousands of people have fled the country, including most of Russia's vocal opposition. The New York Times asks, what's the point? Well, Vladimir Putin can use these results and say, I won the election. But if you're anti-war party is not allowed on the ballot, you have to ask yourself what's so good about winning this election. Worry about elections. How about Russia? President Trump, we talked about this earlier, wants to ban journalists from CNN, Politico, and MS Now from the White House. He said he wanted to do it immediately, but they all continued to do their job at the White House. So who knows if it's saber rattling or he's just looking to cause a little trouble, or it's a little bit of marketing, or trying to diffuse another situation. But that's the big news of today. Let's see here. The FAA requested that the president put an eternal flame atop his proposed arch. That's interesting. What else is going on? This is a good story. This is a good Friday night story. Scientists announced this week that they've identified a new cat species. It's called Tilcalio. Living in the crowd forests of Bolivia's section of the Andes Mountains, they have leopard-like spots and are smaller than most house cats. Something you always wanted to know. The discovery came after a family took an adorable 3-pound wildcat named Tigrino, which they brought to a wildlife sanctuary after realizing it was ill-suited for domestic life. The size raised the curiosity of the researcher

0: Hathaway. He will be succeeded by his 71-year-old son, Howard. Among the things he said, he pledged Berkshire Hathaway will never leave Omaha, Nebraska. I love Berkshire Hathaway. It is such a great story. Remind me someday to tell you the my Warren Buffett story. I've got a really, really good story about Warren Buffett. A couple of them, actually. Let's see here. The lone holdout from that deadlocked jury in the Lindsey Clancy story released a statement. It's not that surprising. He said, I listened to all the evidence. I listened to all the videos. I watched all the tapes. I heard all the evidence. I read all the evidence. I thought she was guilty. I thought she was guilty, and I thought she planned it. That's why he thought she deserved the death penalty. Not shocking. Trump has called the $400 million super PAC run by his political advisors my money that I control. That was in response to a campaign watchdog group that filed a complaint. It's Donald Trump's money, and he can do what he wants with it. The driver who killed two people by crashing into a bus, which led to that fatal helicopter news crash, was charged with murder. Those flash floods in Nepal from a couple weeks ago, 8,000 people dead or missing. 8,000 people dead or missing from that glacier that melted and that water and that flash flood that came down the mountain. Pretty unbelievable. And we mentioned Duncan Sheik, who passed away at the age of 56. So that's the headlines for you. And give a shout. By the way, you know what? Well, we'll do that at some point during the show. 1-844-42-McGraw, 1-844-262-4729. Let's go to those phones. Gil in San Antonio. Gil, welcome to America at Night.
1: Yes, McGraw. We were talking a few nights ago. One of your guests was talking about his time at the 1985 earthquake in Mexico City.
0: Yeah.
1: Tomorrow will be the anniversary. It was September 19th, 1985. And when it took place, I was living in El Paso in very much a Hispanic household. My wife at the time was from Mexico, and we spoke Spanish in our home, so our children would become bilingual. And we were watching the Mexican version of the Today Show. It was called Hoy Mismo. And at the time that the earthquake struck, the screen went blank because the Televisa studio, Televisa Chapultepec, came down as one of the buildings that was destroyed, and it went off the area. And we got news flashes, of course, about what was going on. And I had just done about 4 years of medical training with the U.S. Army, and I thought I was ready, and I was on the first plane from Juarez, Mexico, to Mexico City with everything that I could put together that I thought would help.
0: Yeah.
1: And I was there for about 2 weeks.
0: Was it as devastating as Peter Mayer from CBS News talked about?
1: It was worse. Mm. It was worse. Mm. They wouldn't let people like me who were foreigners engage in anything dangerous, like going into the ruins.
0: Sure.
1: Of the buildings. Mexico has a big mining economy, and they brought in miners from the different mines from close by to do that kind of work, to go into the ruins and try to find people.
0: Wow, interesting.
1: My job was to escort the bodies of the mothers and the newborns that we pulled out of the hospital that your guest was talking about, and we took them to

0: a baseball field, and to be identified and to have the death certificate signed. They were easy because the mothers had an identification bracelet around her wrist, and of course the newborns around the ankle. So we had the names.
1: That's tragic.
0: I was involved in that process.
1: Wow, but terrible. All right.
0: One quick thing, why I had to leave. The saddest part of the whole thing is many, many buildings that came down, no efforts at all were made to rescue those people. And their loved ones were camped out by the building waiting for rescue that never came.
1: Mm.
0: And they finally came with a very, very high potency antiseptic. And they sprayed all of those buildings because of all of the rotting flesh they were afraid of.
1: Terrible.
0: Sepsis and everything.
1: What a terrible story. Hey, Gil, I got to go. Thanks for the phone call. What a terrible story, but it just goes to show your heart that you'd drop everything and go try and help that the earthquake victims of Mexico City, just like Peter Mayer did, right? It was an interesting part of the conversation. If you missed that conversation with Peter Mayer, it's up on the podcast. Just go to America at Night Live or go to any one of the podcasts where the podcasts are found. And search for America at Night. I believe that was last Friday night. It was part of our 9/11 show. So just look for September 11th. It was Peter Mayer, and he can tell you the story about that. And, of course, how he handled 9/11. It was a pretty riveting conversation. He was fantastic. Stay right there. A lot of criticism about the media. I've been meaning to talk about this all week, but I haven't been able to find the time. I'm going to take to task Jake Tapper of CNN. Wait till you hear this takedown. We'll do it next on America at Night.
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0: 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Now, seeing my grandson out on the water, it means everything to me. Watching him and taking in the blue waves, the sea breeze, the blurry horizon?
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1: All right, so let's get right to it. I've been trying to tell this story all week, but I haven't been able to. And it has to do with Jake Tapper from ABC News. And I am shocked. Maybe somebody else noticed this, but I didn't see it all week. And I, after Tuesday night, when I didn't air it, when I didn't say anything Tuesday night, I thought, well, look, I'm going to at least hear about this all week long. But I have yet to hear this criticism of Jake Tapper. And so I would feel remiss as a talk show host if I didn't call out Jake Tapper of CNN, who I have no ill will towards. I've interviewed him once or twice in like a round robin book tour. But I don't know the man other than, you know, he has absolutely no idea who I am. And I don't just watch him on the news. Seems like a fine man, good family man. But I was watching him this week, and I got to call him out. Did anybody see the news story where Jake Tapper is interviewing Gavin Newsom? So Jake Tapper does one of these, let's go get a presidential candidate and get him out of a, you know, desk office situation, and let's do something and go somewhere, and I'll interview him as the common man. And so he takes, and apparently Gavin Newsom, governor of California, agrees to, that they take him and Jake Tapper to a river, and they proceed, the two of them, to fly fish in this river while they're talking about, you know, oh, you know, family, kids, philosophical, and everything else, right? And so sort of get to the inner workings of the man. And they don't do this much often, but, you know, Kurt Gowdy used to have a fishing show back in the day. I think these are the best shows. George Plimpton had a show where he would shoot baskets with, like, Bill Russell, and they'd talk about sports, or they'd have conversations, and then they'd walk over to the park bench, and they'd sit down, and they'd, you know, he'd sit down with Tom Seaver or Wilt Chamberlain or somebody, and he'd have these sort of esoteric conversations. So this is what Jake Tapper's trying to do. And here's the criticism. So Gavin Newsom's in the, they're both in the water, and Gavin Newsom is putting a fly on a fly rod, and he's tying the fly, and they got the waders on, and they got the this on, and they got the fly rods. And Gavin Newsom clearly knows how to fly fish. Jake Tapper, embarrassingly bad. If you know anything about fly fishing, and I am not an expert, but the man's wrists were flopping all over the place. So he's flopping around with his fly rod. And Gavin Newsom's, you know, when you got the fly rod, you're supposed to keep your wrist stiff. And the rod and the reel and your forearm and your wrist, all it's all one, right? It's all, you do not break the wrist as you cast the line out, and then the fly lands in the water, and whether you're dry flying or using a nymph, right, you act accordingly. But Jake Tapper's cast was so embarrassingly bad, I couldn't hear any of the questions or any of the answers. I was just mesmerized by how bad Jake Tapper's casting was when it came to fly fishing. And that is a mortal sin. I'm sorry. If he's a fly fisherman, go out on the lake, go out on the river, have your conversation with the presidential candidate, fine. If you play basketball and you can shoot hoops, or you want to play darts, or you want to play shuffleboard, or how about a tennis match and we can talk, and then right, anything. But if you don't know how to fly fish, do not put a fly fishing rod in your arm, or at least take a lesson, something. Jake Tapper, you're killing me over here. It was not good. It was embarrassingly bad. It was as embarrassing as Michael Dukakis and that helmet as he drove around on that tank. It was just a bad look. It was such a bad look. I couldn't stop but looking at how bad his cast was. So Jake Tapper, come on, man. Somebody at CNN had to give you a lesson. All right, phone numbers 1-844-2-McGraw, 1-844-462-4729. Had to get that off my chest. Stay right there. We got lots more to get to. We got open phones. We have a couple lines open for you right now. Looking, as always, for first-time callers. We'll always bump them up to the front. We got plenty of text messages to get to. We got plenty of voicemails and a couple phone calls. Stay right there as we continue on a Friday night, America at Night. Back in a moment.

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13: Here's your News Radio KONP forecast brought to you by All Weather Heating and Cooling. Mainly cloudy skies expected today with daytime highs approaching 65. Winds out of the northwest around 5 miles an hour. Lows dip down to about 51 tonight. Partly cloudy skies. Highs around 65 tomorrow. Sunshine mixed with clouds at times and dry Monday and Tuesday with highs in the mid-60s. A peek at the extended shows 62 Wednesday, 63 Thursday, and 62 on Friday. That's a look at your forecast. I'm meteorologist Derek Height. Currently, it's 55 degrees.
14: ABC News, I'm Dave Packer. Here's the way it sounded outside the Kennedy Center Friday night. Hundreds of people gathering, some singing, as you can hear, in opposition to President Trump's takeover of the memorial and his threat to demolish it. They formed a human chain. President Trump saying Friday that he has a deal with Denmark to bolster the U.S. military presence in Greenland. Danish Prime Minister says the deal will be signed next week. Pain at the pump, the price for a gallon of regular gas, $4.47, according to Gas Buddy. Diesel prices averaging $6.44 a gallon. The price is taking a toll on truck drivers like Sonny Kishore, who lives and works in the South Bend, Indiana area.
15: It affects a lot. I had to find a job and do this because this is my passion driving, but also being paid and to match up with the cost of living these days is very difficult.
14: Warren Buffett stepping down as chairman of Berkshire Hathaway. Buffett stepped down as CEO of the company late last year. Son Howard will succeed him as chairman. This is ABC News.
16: Good night with McGraw-Milhaven.
17: All right, 1-844-2-McGraw, 1-844-262-4729. Text messages are coming in. Hey, McGraw, I thought your show was non-political. This is from Minnesota. I thought your show was non-political. Letting Bill O'Reilly spew unchallenged for 20 minutes is hardly apolitical. Also, you forgot to discuss the circumstances of his firing from Fox News. Very disappointing, McGraw. This one's from Delaware. Do you know that Pizza Hut had a great $6 all-you-can-eat pizza and pasta buffet? You know, now that you mention it, I didn't know it was $6, but I remember Pizza Hut having a pretty good buffet like that. I don't think it was $6 when I was there, but it was pretty good. Let's see here. This is from Dallas, Texas. Bill is totally full of himself. I worked for the largest multi-product raw materials supplier in the U.S. Once upon a time, the U.S. made almost everything. Now it's a sea coast to coast of vacant large buildings and manufacturing sites, even high-tech electronic facilities. In the last 10 years, no manufacturers brought production back to the U.S. I heard years ago that the U.S. can no longer go on a ground war because we don't even make shovels anymore. Let's see here. Here's another one from, here you go. Here, this is from Mississippi. Why do you always find it necessary to make nasty comments or any kind of comment that is absolutely unnecessary when your phone callers come on and try to talk to you and say some things you don't like? Also, you never let anyone finish. You just jump in and they can never finish their story or comment before you got to chime in. I guess it's the journalist inside of you. I'm not sure. It's your show. Do what you want. I'm telling you, looking in, you look like a jerk. He doesn't call me a jerk, though. He calls me a donkey. You look like a donkey when you say things about the person who just called in. Just shut up after it's over. Thank them and move on. You know, I appreciate that constructive criticism. It's very difficult to no one to hold them and no one to fold them, because sometimes people will rant. They never take a breath. They never ramble. It's not a monologue. It's a conversation. When people start to monologue and they go on 17 different tangents, I got to cut them off. I get it, but they can't just dominate the whole show. A phone call can't go on for 20 minutes. So at some point, I have to cut them off. At some point, you make your point, you make your second point. Once you're on your third or fourth point and you haven't taken a breath, I got to cut you off. I'm sorry. I got phone calls, I got text messages, I got voicemails. I got to keep the show moving. So valid. And just sometimes do I err on the side of cutting them off too soon? Maybe. I'm human. It's live radio. I do the best I can. It isn't like we're sitting here and having six people debate over when I should cut the guy off and let's go to lunch and chew on it and we can come back. I have to make an instantaneous decision. So I do what I can. BG from New York texts in every night. And tonight he texts in, not blue, not red, not white. I love America. God bless America. And from the 314, love your show. Here's another one. Virginia, love you on America at Night. Thank you. Elaine texting in from Virginia. My favorite NFL announcers, Jack Buck and Hank Stram. Lindsey Nelson wore colorful sports coats. Yes, he did. Tom Brookshire, Pat Summerall, John Madden, Don Meredith, Don Meredith, Frank Gifford, Howard Cosell, Red Grange, George Connor, Ray Scott, and Van Patrick. Those are some names in the past. Not Kurt Gowdy. Very disappointed you didn't like Kurt Gowdy. Yeah, I had a chance to work with Jack Buck at the end of his life, and it was a true honor. I work with his daughter now. Julie works at the station. What a great family. Always been very, very nice to me. Let's go to Sherry in Fredericksburg, Texas. Sherry, you were on America at Night. Thanks for checking in.
18: Well, thank you. I said something the last time I called that was incorrect, but I want to, you know, I'll feel better if I explain.
17: Okay.
18: My friend's father is one of five boys. I can't imagine what his grandmother had to put up with, but anyway, they all grew up to be, but they all grew up to be over 6 feet tall, and my friend is 6'3 to 6'5, and his tallest cousin is 6'11. Now, it's interesting, but my friend went from 5 inches, which he could hold in his hand today. I guess tallness just ran in the family or something, but he could have held himself in his family, in his hand today, and he went from 5 inches to about 6'5" in his lifetime. So
17: what did you misspeak the other night that you wanted to correct?
18: Well, I said he was 5'11". He was 6'11". That's his tallest cousin, see?
17: Oh, I see. So
18: and
17: you
18: I
17: were
18: thought,
17: confused.
18: I couldn't go with somebody that tall. I'd be afraid of him bumping his head on things, you know? I don't know. I guess he could get through my house okay.
17: Did he ask you out at some point?
18: My friend?
17: Yes.
18: We knew each other over a period of time because he delivers Thai food to me twice a week. And
17: gotcha.
18: He takes me to town. I don't drive anymore.
17: Oh,
18: you know?
17: Okay.
18: I used to be about 5'6"
17: okay.
18: and better. But, you know, I have a refrigerator. I was tall as my refrigerator.
17: Yeah,
18: and I noticed my refrigerator through the years, you know, kept getting taller. So I haven't really measured myself. I don't want to know how much I've shrunk, you know.
17: You called in because you gave the wrong height for the person you were talking about.
18: Yeah, I couldn't. Oh, yeah. 5'11" is that's. I don't
17: well,
18: think I
17: you know,
18: go with someone that tall.
17: You mentioned he had 5 brothers, and what was the grandmother thinking, right? Or what was his mother thinking? You know, we were young. Yeah, we had 6 in our family, 5 girls and me, and. You know, God love them. I love every one of them. One's crazier than the next. They're all insane. And they growing up as a boy in a house full of girls. Dad wasn't around, so it was my mom, my cousin, and I. When my cousin was there, it was like, you know, oh my goodness, there's another male in the house. But we didn't have any male influences, and so we had a house full of women. And it's you know, I wouldn't recommend it. Love him to death. That's why that Dolly Parton line from that lyric was so great. I'm going to butcher the line. I'm so grateful. I have these memories from my childhood that I'll always cherish, but I wouldn't give, I wouldn't take $1 million to go back to live it again or I'm thankful for the way I was raised, but I never want to go back and do it again. you know, but the chaos of a big family, that's lost today, right? I mean, people just don't have big families anymore.
18: Well, I have a granddaughter that beats up on her older brother. And and she's got to grow out of that. And sometimes younger daughters can beat up on their, you know, older brothers, and
17: yes,
18: yeah, but they grow out of it in time.
17: I hope my sister's 68 years old. She hasn't grown out of it yet.
18: Yeah, well, I'm praying my granddaughter will. Yeah,
17: there you go.
18: Sherry,
17: have yourself a good night. Thanks for checking in.
18: Bye bye.
17: You got it. What a sweet woman. She gave the wrong height of somebody she was talking about. She wanted to call in and correct herself. All right, let's go to some voicemails here. We got John Doe wants to talk about the swine flu and vaccines. John, what do you got?
19: You really ought to consider maybe looking into the swine flu shot in 1976 that killed 56 people before the government recalled the vaccine. I was one of the lucky ones that didn't die, but I came down with Guillain-Barré syndrome anyway. And the nurse, so I was being released, while my mom was in talking to the treating physician about what to watch for and what to do if anything happened, I was talking to the floor nurse. And the floor nurse, suddenly her smile went away, She said, young man, you should consider yourself lucky to be alive. You've had several people come in here with the same symptoms as yours. Your symptoms were more severe. They went out of here in body bags. You should never have another vaccine again in your life. I have stood by that nurse's advice and survived all of the subsequent idiotic vaccines.
17: Did I say anything about the swine flu vaccine in 1976? Did I say anything about that? Did I mention that at all? We had a woman who wrote a book about polio vaccines on. I don't know. I don't think I said anything about the swine flu vaccine in 1976. I don't know much about it. I'd have to do a little research on it. Don't know much about it. But I do thank you for the phone call, and I'm glad you're better, or you're over it, and you're still with us. I appreciate it. Let's go to Mary Jo in Ohio. Mary Jo, welcome to America at Night.
20: Our family business, we had a rule, as few rules as possible, because things could change that way. Because in the more employees you had, more. So anyway, I was going to tell you, Kodak was an interesting company. They had their own calendar. They had a close of years out of business now. My son worked for Hewlett Packard, and business slowed down. And they said, well, why don't you just take like a leave of absence? And I don't know, I think she's paid, but she bicycled through Denmark until business picked up again. They say that Apple is a great company to work for. But I just thought, you know, in the business world, it's kind of interesting. Talk to you later. Bye.
17: That is the fastest talking woman since those FedEx commercials. Man, she was fast. It was like 45 minutes worth of content in 6 seconds. Yeah, Kodak, I think, is Kodak still in business? I don't know if they're out of business. But the story, I don't know if this is true or not, but apparently Kodak invented the digital camera and then stuffed it in a drawer. Think about, right, when digital cameras came out, everyone stopped buying film. You stopped processing all the pictures at the, right? You had to go to the photo mat and get your pictures developed. And you had negatives. Think about that for a second, right? You'd have to get a camera and you had to put film in the camera. Then you had the throwaway cameras. You take the pictures. All of that's gone away. Remember you had photo mats outside of, in parking lots, drive-through photo mats. I remember as a kid, I was watching a commercial, and it was for one of those Sure Shot commercials. Had to have been like a James Garner commercial. That was Polaroid. And so it was definitely a Kodak, and it was one of those pocket cameras. And they said, look, it takes bigger pictures than the camera. And I thought to myself, wow, how does it do that? How does a camera take a bigger picture of itself? That's amazing. But yeah, no, once the digital camera came out, then it's all. The other thing, too, I was talking to somebody about cameras today. You know, you go on your phone and you've got thousands of pictures. You don't want to delete them because it's the picture of your little kid at the softball game when they're 3 years old, right? Or it's her first birthday and they got cake all over her face, or it was a funny picture of her and the dog. So you don't want to get rid of those pictures, so you save them. But then they're interspersed with all these other pictures, you know, screenshots of the nail in the tire that you had to send to the mechanic, which you don't really need anymore. But we pay for this cloud storage, so you pay $10 a month to keep all your pictures, right? And you're going to keep these pictures in perpetuity to look at the picture of the face on the first birthday two or three times. It would make sense to just print out the pictures, but there's no real way to print out the pictures anymore. So we continue to pay for this cloud storage. I mean, what a great scam. You have these pictures on your phone, and everyone's generating more and more pictures. No one's deleting any of them, and they're all going on the cloud, and they're all in, and you have to buy more storage, and so it's $20 a month, $30 a month to save pictures that you look at three times. And then when you die, what happens to the pictures then? Then you have to print them out, or somebody else has to print them out. So, I mean, this. I'm glad we get a chance to take more pictures, but it seems, what are you supposed to do with them after you die? What happens next? Let's go to John Doe. Let's talk about Lindsey Graham. John, what do you got?
0: I was just hearing about Lindsey Graham. I know he passed, and they're honoring him with what he did in the past. But how about the word Grahamnesty? He wanted to give amnesty to illegals, and is that word not allowed? They won't honor him with dignity like they're honoring him to bomb the hell out of Iran. And also, how can Trump, could he arrest the Federal Reserve board members for not agreeing with him and saying that they drive cars and they could be domestic terrorists because they did not stop the rate hike?
17: I missed that story. Did Donald Trump say that? I missed that story. I don't know. Do I have time? No, I don't. Let's do this. We'll take a quick break. America at Night, back in a moment.
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I've learned so much from guests and callers. Thank you for being you. Kathy, thank you for that nice, lovely text. We love what we do every single day here. We love the callers, the texts, the phone calls, the guests, the camaraderie, the conversation. That's what makes it so much fun each and every night. It surely is a true pleasure to do this every single night. Our thanks to Rita Rich for filling in tonight and Tom DeLack. We're done. Have a great weekend. We're back Monday with a whole new week of shows. Be safe. Thanks for putting up with me, and we'll see you Monday night.

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5: station. From ABC News. I'm Brian Clark. President Trump said that he's banning cable outlets CNN and MS Now from the White House, along with the website Politico. He says it's because he doesn't like their coverage.
6: It's really just cumulative stories over the last few years. You get sick of it.
5: Is this legal? ABC's Stephen Portnoy in Washington says
7: for nearly five

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2: 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Cloudy skies with a few peaks of sun today, with daytime highs approaching 65. Northwesterly winds around 5 miles per hour. Partly cloudy skies tonight, lows dip down to about 51. High temperatures reach up to 65. Tomorrow, sunshine mixed with clouds at times. I'm Staff Meteorologist Jennifer Wojcicki. Currently 55.

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1: Throwing a lasso around AI. I'm Gordon Deal with Nicole Murray. Thanks for spending part of your weekend with us. Here's what's coming up this hour.
2: Leaders of AI companies are encouraging a slowdown in the technology's growth, but nobody can define what exactly that means.
1: When does it make more financial sense to stay home with a newborn baby versus going back to work?
2: On the travel front, saving money on hotels and Airbnbs by swapping homes with someone.
1: And how TV deals make the NFL rich, with the league getting richer.
3: Those deals were worth each team more than $450 million last year. So that represented about 62% of total revenue. And that's predominantly from TV. National sponsorships also folded in there, as well as some merchandise and big events like the Super Bowl.
1: Kurt Bodenhausen at Sportico on NFL teams earning $24 billion last year. What types of situations keep tech observers up at night when it comes to the growth of artificial intelligence? We're joined now by Subodha Kumar, founding director of the Center for Business Analytics and Disruptive Technologies at Temple University. Subodha, how do you see it?
4: There are multiple factors here. Not only just tech leaders, many people are worried that uncontrolled growth of AI may lead to a point where it will be hard to decipher the good parts of AI versus the bad part. And this is not the first time we are hearing this. We have been hearing from even leaders in 1950s have talked about it. When this kind of technology grow, we may have problems. And what these tech leaders are only pointing out, that we need to be careful. None of them is providing any solution or anything. They are just telling that we have to be careful the way it is growing. And I don't see any problem in this discussion, because it's a fear of unknown more than anything else at this point.
1: Right. So what I'm trying to get at is, what does it mean to slow down? Now, take fewer profits? I mean, that doesn't seem to be the American business thing to do.
4: Exactly. That's what I'm saying. There's no solution of meaning of slow down, in fact. And there is no proper way to slow down. What does it even mean that we use AI less? We are not going to do that. Right. We use the development of new solution less. That's not going to happen. And if we do that, as these leaders have also pointed out, in fact, if good actors slow it down, bad actors are not going to slow down. Yeah. And that is even much worse. So it is. We can talk whatever we want, but we, at least right now, we don't have a process. We don't have a clear meaning of slowing down. So many of these things are just theory, and it's not very clear how and why we want to implement it. The sentiments are right, but how we will do it is very unclear at this point, or what it even means to slowing down is very, very unclear.
1: We're speaking with Subodha Kumar, founding director of the Center for Business Analytics and Disruptive Technologies at Temple University in Philadelphia. What are the types of AI things that keep you up at night?
4: Well, on the positive side, AI is trying to solve problems that was unsolved for years, and it can save lives, like in healthcare. It can improve the economic power of countries, like in

0: So see, we thought even 5 years back that if we open a bank account or verification of bank account is done through voice, that cannot be broken or through face. But a lot of those things are being challenged. The AI generated voice these days is so good that even the very secure bank's biometric cannot detect the difference between the real voice versus AI generated voice. And these kind of things we thought is almost impossible even just 5 years back. And those are the kind I'm talking about right
1: Yeah.
0: now.
1: Wow. Are there needed guardrails that you specifically would like to see in place?
0: 100%. That is the part I am more convinced in my mind. And those guardrails could come in many different ways. The number one is that right now, all these companies are using variety of data. They are giving results. We are not clear about why we are getting what we are getting, what kind of data is used to get those kind of result. So both explainability and the some kind of responsibility on the development is missing in our current policies and regulations. So that we need to be more stringent about. That if I'm getting a result, I should know that why I'm getting this result, what could be the negative implications, what are the chances it could be wrong. Many of those things, many tech companies are not telling us, or they are not even bothered because they are busy making money.
1: Thanks, Subodh. Subodh Kumar, founding director of the Center for Business Analytics and Disruptive Technologies at Temple University in Philadelphia. Coming up next on This Weekend, the NFL is rich and getting richer.
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0: Ready for the weekend? We're here to get it started. 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
1: Glad you could be with us. Professional football is America's favorite sport to watch, and all those eyeballs on the NFL mean lots of money. The NFL's 32 teams generated an estimated $23.5 billion last year, up 6% from 2024, and total NFL revenue topped $24 billion. A numbers breakdown from Kurt Bodenhausen, reporter at Sportico. Kurt, how rich is the league?
2: The NFL is the king of the castle. I mean, everybody's looking at the NFL, and they're looking up at the NFL very enviously, and it all starts with that TV deal, that national TV deal that they have with CBS and Fox and NBC and ESPN and YouTube and Amazon and Netflix, and they've expanded their reach and are carving out new packages, and that just means more dollars in NFL owners' pocketbooks. Those deals were worth each team more than $450 million last year. So that represented about 62% of total revenue. And that's predominantly from TV. National sponsorships also folded in there, as well as some merchandise and big events like the Super Bowl. But TV is really driving the train here.
1: Yeah. What's another, I guess, popular revenue generator? Is it ticket sales and concessions, or
2: sports teams all kind of make money the same way. There's ideally a TV number, and the bigger the better. Then there's premium seating, team sponsorships. For the NFL, it's luxury suites, and then general seating represents about $4 billion, a little over $4 billion of total revenue, and then sponsorship comes in right behind that. It's 11% of the overall pie, about $2.7 billion with our estimates.
1: Jeez. And then, I mean, the NBA has done very well lately, I believe, in terms of viewership. How come it just doesn't compare to football?
2: Well, the NBA numbers in our story are a year out of date, so we'll update those shortly, and they will, in terms of revenue, look more closely like the NFL with the new TV deal kicking in for the 25-26 season. But in terms of viewership, yeah, nobody touches the NFL. It traditionally represents, you know, at least 80 of the 100 most watched broadcasts. And that's a large function of the NFL's place in the current U.S. viewing ecosystem. It does an unbelievable job just as a viewer, a TV sport. You fold in the gambling opportunities there. Fantasy football is, you know, played by tens of millions of people and leads to bigger audiences, and only having 17 games. So every game is an event once a week. There's a cadence to the NFL where the other leagues, NBA, NHL, and most importantly, MLB, with 162 games, it's harder. Each game doesn't feel so big.
1: Yeah.
2: The NBA, and to a lesser degree, the NHL, I think, fights a narrative that the regular season doesn't even matter. That things don't start until the playoffs. And so that's hard to get people to show up and in big numbers for a regular season game in those sports.
1: Man, we're speaking with Kurt Bodenhausen, reporter at Sportico. His story is called How NFL Teams and Owners Made $23.5 Billion Last Year. So we referenced the NBA. How does, like, even more worldly, like soccer, right? The English Premier League, popular, well-known franchises. How does it measure up here?
2: Yeah, the EPL in the 24-25 season did $9.2 billion in revenue. So it's good number. Granted, there are only 20 teams, so we'll preface it that way, versus at least 30 in the four biggest U.S. sports leagues. But 9.2, again, the EPL is unmatched in terms of global reach, global fan base. But in terms of dollars and cents, it doesn't touch the three biggest sports leagues in the U.S., and it's just ahead of hockey, honestly, because what you have is, once you get past those Big Six clubs, the Chelseas, the Manchester Uniteds, the Arsenals, mm-hmm. Liverpools of the world, which are all generating massive revenue, $800-900 million, which is kind of rare air. That's only really Cowboys and Rams swimming in that kind of territory.
1: Jeez.
2: But it drops down pretty quickly. Once you get down to the bottom clubs, you're looking at $250 million a year in revenue. And again, we started with the NFL. Every team gets a check from the league, more than $450 million.
1: Jeez.
2: So the EPL has great reach, biggest fan bases alongside Real Madrid and Barcelona. Mm-hmm. But in terms of dollars and cents, it's really no match for the big U.S. leagues.
1: Thanks, Kurt. Kurt Bodenhausen, reporter at Sportico. Coming up next on This Weekend, when does it make sense to take off a year for a newborn?

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0: Glad you could be with us. More and more adults are contemplating whether to quit the workforce after having their first child. But does the move financially make sense? Here with guidance is this weekend's Nicole Murray.
1: Should I go back to work after having a child? Here to discuss, Market Watch reporter Aditi Srikant. So paint the picture for me here. A woman in her 30s writes in that she had a baby. She has a full-time job, but she's struggling on what to do next. Can you explain?
2: Yeah, she wants to know, it's her first baby, and she wants to know at what point does it make more financial sense to stay home and take care of the child versus going back to work, considering the cost of childcare. She wants to know what her income would need to be to justify her working. And, you know, she's also aware that right now the economy is not super great, and she's worried that if she leaves for a year like she wants to do, she won't be able to easily re-enter the workforce. So she's torn on what to do because that first year with your baby is super important. You don't get that back, but also, you know, money is money.
1: So what formula would you recommend new moms using to try and figure out if it does financially make sense to quit or to go back to work?
2: So the formula is pretty simple when it comes to money. Does your take-home pay exceed how much you're spending in childcare? If so, then keeping your job does make more financial sense. You also need to factor in other financial costs, right? So retirement and healthcare benefits. It will be a year you're not putting anything into the Social Security system, also a year you're not putting any money into our retirement plans. If you've been receiving an employer match, you'll be losing out on that. Any employer-provided health insurance or benefits will also be an out-of-pocket expense unless your spouse can add you to their plan. Those are all things to think about that aren't just about your take-home pay.
1: Yeah. So do parents who take time off from work have trouble re-entering the workforce typically?
2: Yes. Research shows that employers think that those who, quote-unquote, opt out of their jobs aren't ideal employees and therefore are more hesitant to hire them. There is also, of course, the motherhood penalty, which is the phenomenon that women experience slower wage growth and slower career advancement once they become mothers. You know, horrible, but something to think about.
1: Is there a middle of the road option between working and quitting altogether?
2: So, kind of. One reason that employers are hesitant to hire those who have been out of the workforce for a hot second is because they believe that this prolonged period of time during which you're not working, that means your skills will have atrophied. That perception, even if it's not accurate, is what you'll need to combat. And you can do that by taking up some freelance work, maybe 10, 15 hours a week, volunteering. You just need something on your resume that shows that you have been working this mental muscle that they believe might be out of practice. You'll also want to continue to network. Keep in touch with old coworkers, even if it's just a quick email. You know, get coffee with people. And I know that's like, you know, the first year you're having a baby, it's hard to concentrate on anything but that. But just literally a quick text, a quick phone call. Make sure that you don't totally fall off. And so when you start applying for jobs again, people aren't like, wait, who's this? They'll kind of know that you've been paying attention into what's going on in your industry and keeping up with them and caring about their lives. And it'll just make reentering the workforce a little less challenging.
1: Absolutely. Now, on the financial end of things, how much should one have saved by the age of 35? Primetime parenthood here.
2: Oh, man, yeah. You should have about two times your salary saved. And I tell this letter writer, if you contributed aggressively and have more than this, taking a year off might not throw you so off track. But once again, compound interest makes it so, you know, you are giving up exponentially more money than what you've actually put into your retirement account. But as I said, and I really do believe this, you know, time with your family, you can't get back. It's hard to get back into the job market and to break back into the workforce. It is impossible to get the first year with your child back. So if you have two times your salary, that really does free you up and you have a little more latitude as to what you can do and do responsibly.
0: That's this weekend's Nicole Murray with MarketWatch columnist Aditi Srikant. Coming up next on
3: ABC News, I'm Dave Packer. Here's the way it sounded outside the Kennedy Center Friday night. Hundreds of people gathering, some singing, as you can hear, in opposition to President Trump's takeover of the memorial and his threat to demolish it. They formed a human chain. President Trump saying Friday that he has a deal with Denmark to bolster the U.S. military presence in Greenland. Danish Prime Minister says the deal will be signed next week. Paying at the pump, the price for a gallon of regular gas, $4.47, according to Gas Buddy. Diesel prices averaging $6.44 a gallon. The price is taking a toll on truck drivers like Sonny Kishore, who lives and works in the South Bend, Indiana area.
4: It affects a lot. I had to find a job and do this because this is my passion, driving, but also being paid and to match up with the cost of living these days is very difficult.
3: Warren Buffett stepping down as chairman of Berkshire Hathaway. Buffett stepped down as CEO of the company late last year. Son Howard will succeed him as chairman. This is ABC News.
5: Here's your News Radio KONP forecast brought to you by Olympic Game Farm. Cloudy skies with a few peaks of sun today, with daytime highs approaching 65. Winds out of the northwest around 5 miles an hour. Partly cloudy skies tonight. Lows level off around 51. High temperatures reach up to 65 tomorrow. Sunshine mixed with clouds at times. Sunshine mixed with clouds at times and dry Monday and Tuesday with highs in the mid-60s. Peak at the extended shows 62 Wednesday, 63 Thursday, and 62 on Friday. That's a look at your forecast. I'm meteorologist Derek Height. Right now, 55.

0: Darnold has time, going to throw it to the near side. He's got a man. Touchdown, Seahawks.
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4: From ABC News, I'm Brian Clark. Cable news channel MS Now says that its reporter was denied access today to the White House grounds, so that it will take any and all steps necessary to defend its First Amendment rights. Today, after President Trump banned MS Now and two other outlets from the White House, says ABC's Stephen Portnoy.
5: It's an extraordinary move, targeting two of the nation's leading cable news outlets and a widely read political news site.
6: Very simple ban. I don't want him in my office. I don't want him here.
5: President Trump saying he's banning CNN, MS Now, and Politico from the White House, claiming their coverage is too negative.
6: It's one-sided. It's never good.
5: Trump insisting he should be covered by news outlets in a more favorable light. Trump fended off several questions about whether his move violates the First Amendment.
4: Courts have held the First Amendment protects White House correspondents' freedom of speech and that their access to the complex cannot be stripped based on the context of their reporting. Early voting's underway for the midterm elections. Many voters say higher costs are a top issue. That includes fuel prices. ABC's Olivia Rubin has more from Washington.
7: Gas prices surging, now nearing $4.50 a gallon. Diesel surging even higher, hitting a record average of $6.44 a gallon. Mark Shaner in Maryland operates a fleet of 100 waste and recycling trucks.
8: Our overall cost has increased by about $1.2 million per year.
9: $1.2 million.
8: A year.
7: Telling our Elizabeth Schulze his diesel costs have nearly doubled.
4: Number of measles cases still expanding in Pennsylvania, and there are no worries about exposure at a children's hospital in Philadelphia. And James Garrow of the Philadelphia Department of Health says,
10: our greatest worry is the children who are on that unit. All of them are obviously too young to be vaccinated against measles. And given that they're already medically fragile, this creates a very concerning situation for us.
4: You're listening to ABC News.
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4: Amid fears about the future under AI, the former FBI Cyber Deputy Director Cynthia Kaiser said bad actors are already using the technology to make phishing campaigns, which are often scams, cheaper and more effective.
14: It looks more convincing. It looks in normal language. It might be tailored to what you care about. And we see it deployed in countries where we didn't see a lot of this before, like Japan, where language might have been a barrier to some of this cybercrime in the past.
4: The Treasury Department has lifted sanctions against Eritrea that were imposed by the Biden administration, which cited humanitarian concerns. Friday's decision, though, comes amid new worries about security in the Red Sea because of clashes involving Iranian-backed Houthi rebels. Eritrea controls a portion of Red Sea ports. There's a major recall involving steering issues on popular cars, says ABC's Wayne Cabot.
9: Hang on to your steering wheel. Loss of control is possible because of a problem with the steering rack housing in some Volkswagens and Audis. VW recalling more than 200,000 Tiguans, model year 2018, also 2018 and 2019 Atlases, and Audi Q3s, model years 2019 through 2021. VW says the risk of a crash is greatest during parking or low-speed maneuvers. Wayne Cabot, ABC News.
4: I'm Brian Clark, ABC News.
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18: Highs level off around 65. Today, under mainly cloudy skies, winds out of the northwest around 5 miles per hour. Partly cloudy skies. Tonight, lows level off around 51. High temperatures reach up to 65. Tomorrow, sunshine mixed with clouds at times.
17: I'm Staff Meteorologist Jennifer Wojcicki. Right now, it's 55 degrees.

0: Welcome to another edition of Northwestern Outdoors Radio, the weekly show covering the great outdoors in the Pacific Northwest and Rocky Mountain West. Fishing, hunting, conservation, recreation, and destinations, we cover that and more. Northwestern Outdoors is brought to you by Max Lur, the Wallowa County Chamber of Commerce, and the Northern Pike Minnow Sport Reward Fishery Program. Now, let's see what's in store this week. Here's your host, John Cruz.
1: Welcome to the show. Do you enjoy hiking? Do you enjoy hiking at sunset or under the light of a full moon? Well, I've got just the place for you to go. That would be First People's Buffalo Jump State Park. It's at Ulm, just south of Great Falls. And they're offering folks a chance to experience both the sunset and the moonrise during the same hike at a beautiful place. I've been to this butte before. It really is something special. According to Montana Fish, Wildlife, and Parks, it takes about an hour to hike up across the prairie and weave through the rocky edges of the Buffalo Jump before emerging on top. It's a moderately difficult hike, and it's about 3 miles in length. It takes just over 2 hours to complete the round trip. And it being a guided hike, you're going to discover the park's history and the deep cultural significance to First Peoples, making the evening all the more meaningful. The sunset and full moon hikes are scheduled for September 26th and October 24th. They start at 6 p.m. both days. There is a $4 fee, and each hike is limited to 25 participants. So, contact the staff at First People's Buffalo Jump State Park and register to go on a sunset and full moon hike. You can either contact them through the Montana Fish, Wildlife, and Parks website, just look for Montana State Parks, or shoot them an email. That email address, firstpeoplesbuffalojump@mt.gov. That's firstpeoplesbuffalojump@mt.gov. The dates again are September 26th and October 24th. Sounds like an evening to remember. This week on the show, we've got some great guests for you. That includes Shelby Ross. He's the owner of Ross Outdoor Adventures, and we're going to catch up with him during a walleye fishing trip at Potholes Reservoir in the Columbia Basin of eastern Washington. Shelby's offering not just walleye trips this fall, but also cast and blast trips where you can go duck hunting in the morning, maybe even get a goose, and then hop in a fishing boat and spend the day trolling for walleye and catching all sorts of other fish to boot. You'll want to hop on this quick because space is very limited and the time is very short to book for these October cast and blast trips with Ross Outdoor Adventures. Another guest we'll have for you today is Connor Lease with the Idaho Department of Fish and Game. He's going to be covering the deer and elk hunting forecast for the Gem State this fall. He'll also let you know how things are looking when it comes to upland game bird hunting this season. And we're going to touch on the fact that the state is stocking over 110,000 rainbow trout this month. If that's not a great excuse to go fishing, I don't know what is. One more guest we'll have for you is Brian Lynn, my old friend from the Sportsman's Alliance. He's going to shine a light on a really bad decision Washington State Governor Bob Ferguson just made. He basically fumbled the ball, or I should say punted, on fourth and long. Brian's going to tell you about some commissioners appointed by the former governor who have broken all sorts of rules as outlined in an independent investigation. But instead of dismissing these commissioners, Governor Ferguson decided to issue them a written warning. What comes next? Well, a decision by the governor as to whether these commissioners should be reappointed in 2027. Brian's going to tell you all about this sticky situation and what you can do to maybe help change Governor Ferguson's mind and have him appoint Fish and Wildlife Commissioners in the Evergreen State that actually believe in science, in conservation, and wildlife management. Throw in an extended Max Minute and your Washington Department of Fish and Wildlife Trout Derby Lake of the Week, and we've got another great show coming your way. But before we get things started, let's find out what's in store.

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2: 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Since most chronic diseases have inflammation, our optimized curcumin seems to be a perfect addition to any nutritional program. It makes sense to me that preventing or reducing inflammation is a key component to our overall health. 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It protects our healthy cells even from radiation. 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
4: Okay.
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3: Nice job.
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0: You're back in with Northwestern Outdoors Radio. I'm John Cruz. Our next stop is Potholes Reservoir in the Columbia Basin of Eastern Washington. We're catching up with Shelby Ross. He's the owner of Ross Outdoor Adventures. He is out on the water with some clients right now, fishing for walleye and some of the other species found there. I understand you're unhooking a fish right now. What did your client just catch?
1: Just caught another walleye. We got seven in the live well in the first hour, so we've got another fish on right now, fish on the planer board.
0: Oh, my goodness. I've got to ask, what are you trolling to catch these fish?
1: Berkeley flicker minnows have been the ticket the last couple days.
0: Those work fantastic, though I've got to tell you, I was out last week myself, and we were catching them on some slow death rigs with Max Lure Smile Blades. But the bottom line, folks, is that walleye fishing at Potholes Reservoir, it's on fire right now. Let's talk about something else here, Shelby. During the month of October, you actually offer cast and blast trips where folks can go hunting with you for ducks in the morning and then go walleye fishing in the afternoon. It's a very short window, but I understand you've got a few openings available.
1: We sure do. So opening day of duck season is October 17, and we'll start offering those cast and blasts on the 18th.
0: And something else we should talk about that is very unique this year in Washington State. Years and years ago, when you and I first started hunting, the pheasant opener and the duck opener happened the same day, which was great because those pheasant hunters would stir up the duck.

0: ducks all day long and keep the duck hunters very happy with birds that were flying around. That ended probably about 25 years ago, but for whatever reason this year, we're seeing another combined opening. This should probably help out the hunting on opening day, shouldn't it?
1: You know, we don't really have that many pheasant hunters. We don't have the pheasant population of my childhood in the basin, but what we do have is planted pheasants, and we're starting a preserve hunt this fall, and so we'll offer pheasant hunts as well.
0: Oh, that is new. And where are you going to be doing your hunting at?
1: Right in Moses Lake area. We've got a couple different farms.
0: Fantastic. Wow. Always expanding, Shelby. So let's get back to these cast and blast trips, and we'll start off with the blasting part. You actually hunt the sand dunes at the north end of Potholes Reservoir. It's a maze of channels and little ponds, and the ducks love it back there. You set up blinds. You take folks out there at first light. What happens next?
1: Yeah, so October, a big mixed bag, lots of teal, lots of widgeon, few mallards and quite a few pintail early as well. And so just kind of plan on the big mixed bag of species.
0: All right. And, you know, you'll have up to six people, including the guy that'll settle into the blind. You've got all the decoys set up. You've got a dog that's ready to go. The shooting occurs. It usually ends around 9:30. And just about every time I've been with you, everyone's been happy because everyone's got a bunch of ducks. Occasionally, there's a goose or two in the bag, too. And then for the guided hunts, you do something very special, and it's called brunch. What do we get to have for brunch in the blind?
1: Yeah, so our duck kebab lunch has been a thing for way longer than I've been part of the duck taxi, and I don't know at what point I decided we were going to add to it, and the duck poppers became a mainstay, and joke is that several of my groups are only here because of how fabulous lunch is, and I'm not sure that that's too far from the truth.
0: I'm one of them, Shelby. I am definitely one of them. Why don't you go ahead and share the very simple but tasty recipe for the duck poppers you cook up?
1: So a one-inch chunk of marinated duck. I marinate the duck in sesame ginger teriyaki, and a quarter of a jalapeno with the seeds cleaned out, filled with cream cheese, wrapped in thin-cut honey maple bacon. Got another fish on here, and put it on the charcoal. And when the bacon's done, it's ready.
0: All right. Well, if you need to break away to unhook more fish, you just let me know. We can take a pause, or I can just talk to our listeners myself. So you just give me the word. But in the meantime, while this client is reeling in yet another fish, let's talk a little bit about the fishing. So about 10 a.m., you pick up the deeks, you take the clients back to the dock at Mardon Resort. A lot of those clients are staying at Mardon Resort, by the way, because that's where you start and end every day. And then you take out another boat or the same boat to go fishing for walleye?
1: Depends on the crew as far as what we have, how many groups we have out, but I try to have a boat just equipped to fish. Number 9 in the net right here.
0: Oh my gosh.
1: 16-inch walleye. We have lots of 14 to 16-inch fish this fall, and those fish will be a really nice size for next year.
0: And I can tell you from personal experience, they might be just 14 to 16 inches, but they're fat little 14 to 16 inches, and they're perfect for dinner, that's for sure. Getting back to the walleye, so you head on out for the walleye. You're usually trolling for them, either plugs like you're trolling today, or maybe slow-death spinner worm harnesses with bottom bouncer weights. You know, what is the limit on walleye, and what's the size limit as well at Potholes Reservoir?
1: So the limit is 8 walleye per person with a 12-inch minimum and one fish over 22 inches. We try to encourage a 5 fish per person take just to practice for conservation. And as our water temps cool, I mean, we've got a pretty good cooling trend going weather-wise. And our water temp right now is 65. As the water's cool, the crankbite will end pretty abruptly. And then we'll be back to trolling spinners with some sort of a smile blade and night crawler. And that'll continue until about 1st of November, I put away the fishing gear, and it's just hunting, and then do it again in the spring.
0: And the other great thing about fishing in October on these cast and blast trips is that it's a real mixed bag. Yeah, you're catching walleye, but you're catching all sorts of other fish. What are some of the other species that you're catching and, in many cases, filleting and taking home?
1: The fall can totally be the big mixed bag, and last fall we had trips with 8 different species. This year, just our walleye numbers are much better than they have been in probably 10 years. And so fewer of the other species. We've got some largemouth today. Yesterday, we had only one great big crappie and a few bluegill. But so the walleye numbers have been much improved over the last few years, and we'll take it.
0: Oh, absolutely. And folks, the bluegill in here, most people think of bluegills little 6-inch fish. Oh, no. We're talking 11-inch bluegill that weigh well over a pound. Some of them push 2 pounds. They're literally the size of dinner plates. They are huge bluegill in this lake. Very healthy-sized perch as well. Big crappie in here. And don't forget the rainbow trout. The 3-pound rainbow trout are very common in Potholes Reservoir. You're going to be catching them all on these cast and blast trips. Now, getting away from the guided trips, if folks want to do a DIY trip out there, whether it be for pheasant or for duck, and then maybe go fishing in the afternoon. Obviously, the fishing is going to be in Potholes Reservoir. Where would you steer them to for a hunting situation on a DIY? The desert wildlife area, the wasteways?
1: Yeah, so either the wasteways, Frenchman or Winchester, have miles and miles of opportunity for both, you know, jump shooting ducks. You could put decoys in a wide spot, pheasants as well. And there's just a pretty vast area. The Columbia Wildlife Refuge below O'Sullivan Dam, there's lots of opportunity too. There's some unique rules in part of it where Wednesday, Saturday, Sunday in the marsh unit, and not real complicated, but there's a few things to keep in mind to do that. You had a fish on, Steve. Oh, come off. Oh, he's on there. Get another walleye on.
0: Oh, my
1: number
0: gosh.
1: 10.
0: Well, while you're doing that, I'm going to wrap things up here, folks. If you want to book a trip with Shelby Ross, would it be a cast and blast trip in October? Again, very short window here, but there are openings. 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And if you can't make the cast and blast, don't worry. You can still go on a duck hunt all through the month of November. After that, there's going to be duck hunts in potholes until the water freezes over. And there's going to be plenty of goose hunting, too. And as you just heard, there's now preserved pheasant hunting available. Shelby is a wonderful person to spend a day on the water with. 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If you're looking for a place to stay and a place to eat and a place to go ahead and get your tackle, look no further than Mardon Resort at the south end of Potholes Reservoir. 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
1: You have a great day, John. 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
1: It's that time again. It's time for another extended Max Minute. And with us again is Jaime Rodriguez, the man behind J-Rod Angling. Jaime, great to have you back on the air.
2: Always great to be back with you, John.
1: Let's talk about September walleye fishing in the Columbia River. Your stomping ground is the Columbia between Tri-Cities and John Day Dam. And this is a month that's notoriously tough when it comes to triggering walleye bites because the river is just chock full of these shad smolt and the walleye are pretty well gorged. What do you do to try to get them to strike?
2: John, if you recall fishing with me last September at a fish camp, we didn't do very good at all during the day. But I'll tell you what, when I left fish camp, I just didn't go straight home. I went to the river. And by this time, the sun has fallen, the stars are out, and I'm out there catching my limit of walleye. So I'm going to be targeting more of afternoon trips when the walleye are feeding actively.
1: So we were just fishing too early, and I think that's what most people do. Everyone's used to fishing the morning, especially on the Columbia River where that wind kicks up. But if you can get out there in the late afternoon or evening, you can go ahead and get to the bite. What do you like to use at this time of year?
2: Right now, if I'm going to be out there targeting my afternoon trips, I'm probably going to be throwing on a big old crankbait, something that's going to get down to the strike zone and targeting certain depths in the water column.
1: How deep are you fishing? What color do you like to use?
2: Right now, it's not so much about color. It's more about vibration and action. It's always good to have an array of crankbaits. But once you do dial in a program with your color, then you can start switching out colors and whatnot. But the walleye are going to respond more to action as opposed to color. And I'm anywhere between 16 to 23 feet in the afternoon bite.
1: So when it comes to September, consider going fishing a little later in the day or maybe in the early evening. Tie on a crankbait, get it down deep, and get ready to reel in some walleye. If you want to find out more about fishing with Jaime Rodriguez, check out his Facebook page at J-Rod Angling. Thanks again, Jaime.
2: You're welcome. Thank you.
3: I'm Bob Loomis, and I fish for walleye. 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And when I find that big one on the fish finder, I want to make sure she's going to bite. 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
11: Crime across the country is at an all-time high. It feels like even a family road trip is taking a risk. We don't want the feeling of being unprotected and vulnerable. 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

0: You're back in with Northwestern Outdoors Radio. It's time for our monthly check-in with the Idaho Department of Fish and Game. Roger Phillips, as you know, has retired, and filling in for him till they find a replacement is the ever-able Connor Lease. Connor, welcome back to the show.
1: Thanks for having me, John. I appreciate it.
0: Let's go ahead and run through some very important things here. There's three topics I want to cover. Number one, the new deer and elk forecast is out. Number two, the upland bird forecast is out. And number three, there's been a whole bunch of waterways stocked with trout this month of September. We'll start off with the deer and elk forecast. One word seems to define it in your news release: promising. Tell me more.
1: Yes, things are looking pretty good this year for deer and elk hunting all across the state, really. We say highly promising because we've had three consecutive mild winters, and that, for hunters, as they know, is really big, especially for deer. So exceptional overwinter survival have left deer and elk in a really good spot heading into this fall.
0: Well, I'm actually looking at the press release. I'm blown away by these numbers. If you're wondering how mild the winter was, folks, statewide, 83% of collared mule deer fawns and 95% of collared elk calves survived the 2025-2026 winter. I've never heard of numbers that high before.
1: Yeah, it's impressive. Our biologists are really thrilled. For those that don't know, we collar calves and fawns in the wintertime, December, January, and monitor those populations. It's just a small population, but it gives us kind of a sample of how both does and fawns and calves and cows, I guess, too, are faring throughout the winter. And typically, we're looking at roughly 57% fawn survival. That's mule deer fawns, which, yeah, 57% compared to 83%. That's a huge bump. And again, that's statewide. That's a small kind of litmus test of a sample survey, but 83%. And not only is that a big number of the fawns that have survived coming into spring, but they're healthy. They're fat, they're bulked up. And that is also good news for hunters as well.
0: It's not just good news for hunters this fall. It's good news for future years too, especially with the super El Nino forecast, which should mean another mild winter with more survival and better growth for bucks in particular. One question I've got to ask though, and that's white-tailed deer, because white-tailed deer, they have to deal with something else, and that is epizootic hemorrhage disease, simply known as EHD. How are we looking when it comes to that? Because I understand that there was an outbreak last August in 2025.
1: Yeah, white-tailed deer, that seems to be kind of their sticking point as we head into fall. You know, it's having mild winters and potentially mild spring, it's a double-edged sword for deer. Obviously, it helps rebound herds when they don't have a whole lot of that winter pressure. But heading into summers that have severe drought like we've had this year, that can usually lead to EHD, epizootic hemorrhagic disease. And so far this year, we've only had just a very few potential cases of EHD, which is good news. Normally by this time of year, EHD has kind of reared its ugly head. And we see that a lot up in the Clearwater and Panhandle region. So think like Grantville all the way up to, you know, Coeur d'Alene. But so far, you know, our biologists have been monitoring it, and it is looking promising that it can be, again, the one thing that really throws a wrench in white-tailed deer numbers. With that said, white-tailed deer populations all across the state, again, we have white-tails mostly up in the northern parts of the state. They're looking really good, and that's after EHD outbreaks, I believe, back in 2021, and then again, we had a slightly similar one last year. They bounce back really quick, a lot faster than mule deer. So overall, things are looking really good with them, but our biologists will continue to monitor for EHD this year.
0: All right. Well, great news if you're a deer or elk hunter who wants to hunt these animals in the state of Idaho. Let's turn our attention to the upland bird forecast. I guess we'll start with last year, because in the southwest and southeast regions of Idaho, it was kind of a slow year for upland birds. As a matter of fact, hunters turned in about 33% fewer wings and wing barrels than in 2024 in southwest Idaho.
1: Yeah, that's correct. For upland bird species, the biggest factor is drought. That was a big story last year. It was hot, it was dry. And this year, it's looking to be about the same, if not worse, for drought conditions. It's been hot and dry through the spring and all summer, which will likely reduce brood production and survival in a lot of different areas. And we're seeing this particularly in southern Idaho with our chucker and gray partridge species, birds like that.
0: And something else that has definitely not helped, especially in southwest Idaho, is the fact you've had several wildfires that's burned up a lot of habitat used by puns and by chucker. That's not going to help at all, is it?
1: No, it's not. And we've had, again, just a record year for wildfires, particularly down in the Owyhees and then parts of western Idaho. And yeah, that's a huge thing to consider as well. A lot of these upland birds, their habitat is, you know, they're ground nesting birds. And when the sagebrush and the bitterbrush burn up, there goes their habitat. And we've seen that particularly with sharp-tailed grouse here in southwestern Idaho. And a lot of popular upland hunting areas are going to be affected by fires and by association temporary closures. So one of the things that we've really been encouraging hunters, you know, even though it's a, you know, fairly long season compared to deer and elk seasons, be sure to check current restrictions and closures before heading out. You know, I get it. We're all excited to get out there this fall and get after it with our bird dogs. But for those areas that have been affected by fire, just keep a watchful eye out. Make sure that the lands are open back up.
0: All right. On the bright side, though, the further north you go, the better it gets. And when it comes to chucker, the Clearwater region, biologists have observed strong chick survival, especially in the Salmon and Snake River drainages. Those could be very good if you've got a good dog and are willing to climb up and down those ridges.
1: That's right. Yeah, we've found that the Clearwater region actually got pretty good precipitation this year, unlike the other six regions in our state. And Clearwater region is, as the name implies, kind of Lewiston, Moscow, and Grangeville area. So kind of the central part of the state. But yeah, and especially with chucker, things are looking good. Our biologists have seen strong chick survival, large broods, big populations, especially down in that Salmon and Snake River and Hell's Canyon country. So think kind of the barren rocks and steep country that you that make your quads hurt just thinking about it. That's where the chucker are, and they've been looking pretty good as we head into this year.
0: Last but not least, and we only have a brief time to cover this, you know, Idaho kind of goes all out every month, it seems, when it comes to stocking trout, and September's no different. I understand that 110,000 catchable-sized rainbow trout are being stocked all over Idaho this month, making it a very good month to go fishing, especially if you've got kids.
1: That's right, yeah, and just because it's September, I mean, I know we're all kind of thinking, oh, it's, you know, deer and elk season's here, upland bird season's here, but don't forget about fishing. Like you said, we got 110,000 rainbow trout coming around throughout the state, which is, you know, it's not our biggest numbers. Normally we're, you know, we're stocking probably double or triple that in the May and June months. But honestly, for a September like we've had, it's going to be a good opportunity to get out, take the kids out fishing. If you're not into hunting, still a great opportunity to get out. Temperatures have been great. So yeah, got a good chance to get out and catch some fish this fall.
0: All right. Well, if you want to find out more about where these fish are being stocked and details about the upland bird and deer and elk hunting forecast, just Google Idaho Fish and Game Articles. That's all you have to do. Idaho Fish and Game Articles. You'll get to the right page. You'll find all the information you need on all three of these subjects and make plans to head to the Gem State this September and this fall. It's going to be a great fall for both hunting and fishing. Thanks so much, Connor.
1: Hey, my pleasure, John. Thanks for having me.

0: Northeast Oregon's Wallowa County is the place to go for fun events. 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

0: Welcome back to Northwestern Outdoors Radio. I'm John Cruz. Our next stop is Washington State, where certain commissioners on the Fish and Game Commission, well, they've been up to no good. Have they been held accountable for it? Not so much. With us here to explain more is Brian Lynn with the Sportsman's Alliance, the organization that fights for the rights of hunters and shooters and sportsmen throughout the United States. Brian, great to have you back on the show.
1: Hey, John. Great to be here.
0: Now, we've got a lot of listeners in Washington State that are familiar with this situation, but we also have listeners throughout the Pacific Mountain West that are not. So let's talk a little bit about the history of the Washington Fish and Game Commission over recent years. Governor Jay Inslee, which is Governor Ferguson's predecessor, appointed 5 out of 9 commissioners that were not exactly friendly towards hunting and fishing. They were preservationists. 2 of them were Melanie Rollins and Lorna Smith. Tell us more about their outlook when it comes to hunting.
1: Well, they are, you said it, completely preservationist minded. They don't like hunting. Lorna Smith ran a coexist predator protection group that advocated for no hunting and coexistence, you know, type stuff is their trademark, but basically against any type of predator hunting at all. They've stood up and said it in meetings and said it's an ethical issue, not a scientific one. They rejected the department's science. The bear biologist presented hours worth of data showing population models, showing how the spring bear hunt is a negligible hunt that's by permit only in 3 areas, a couple hundred bears, and back in 2021. And they still banned the spring bear hunt, didn't renew it. And that's kind of what kicked all of this off. And, you know, they've just, every turn since then, they've been trying to put anti-hunting, preservationist-minded principles into play and create openings to undermine the state's mandate for the commission and the department, including a conservation policy that could have driven a truck through and several other proposals that have been stopped. But they're doing everything they can to break the North American model of wildlife management and destroy hunting.
0: Now, the Sportsman's Alliance smelled something fishy and filed a number of public disclosure requests for records, especially emails and texts from these commissioners. And what you discovered was that several of these commissioners, especially Melanie Rollins and Lorna Smith, were literally colluding with the president of an anti-hunting group. Tell us more about this.
1: Yeah, what we finally got after 18 months, it took a lawsuit filed to finally get them to comply. And honestly, in the recent investigation, that some of them still haven't complied with the public records request, which is a violation of the law. But yeah, they were colluding with, you know, who should be in open commissioner spots, how things are going to go, quote unquote, with Ferguson coming into office instead of Jay Inslee, who was a rabid animal rights activist and put all this into play. Just about everything. And they violated open meeting laws. There'd be 4 of them on this email chain, you know, talking about this stuff. They'd come to a decision, count votes, whatever, come up with proposals of who was going to say what and when. Then they would forward it to the 5th commissioner, Barbara Baker, who was chair at the time, and let her in on it. That's 5 people. That's a daisy chain. That's a quorum of commissioners colluding and counting votes before they happen, outside of the public eye, without public input. This was predetermined, about as undemocratic and illegal as you can get.
0: So an investigation was launched, actually commissioned by the director of the Department of Fish and Wildlife in Washington, and the independent investigation found that there was definitely wrongdoing, in particular by Commissioners Lorna Smith and Melanie Rollins. So the investigation lands on Governor Ferguson's desk. And Governor Ferguson is a former attorney general. He's a lawyer by trade. And so people are expecting him to follow the rule of law and hopefully remove these commissioners from their positions because of their actions. But that's not what happened, is it?
1: No. I mean, the amount of wrongdoing that we uncovered, open meeting violations, public record request violations, collusion, corruption, you name it. We had Barbara Baker potentially conspiring to delete public records, you know, telling other commissioners to delete public records. Melanie Rollins admitted to perjury. She said she had completed her PRA to us, signed an affidavit with the Attorney General's office, and then when the investigation took place, she admitted she had never done it. That's perjury.
0: Wow. And by the way, I hate to interrupt, but folks, Melanie Rowland, she's an attorney. She knows the law. She is an attorney. That's what she does for a living.
1: Yeah, yeah, she knows this, you know, and the investigation kind of sloughed all this off and gave him easy outs, but she is an attorney. She knows these laws, you know. So, you know, you're expecting something to happen, being that these are felonies, and that these are misdemeanors and felonies, though. Nothing happened. The governor gave him a stern warning, and that is it. This is the man who is the head law enforcement for Washington State, a man who, as attorney general, sued the Trump administration 99 times, but he won't hold his own people accountable for committing perjury and destruction of public records.
0: Well, it gets worse than that, because one of these commissioners, along with the president of an environmental organization, they're actually suing the Department of Fish and Wildlife while she's a standing commissioner.
1: Yeah, it's a federal lawsuit, First Amendment rights. There's really not much standing, but, you know, it's more of a political play. But, yeah, she's suing the commissioner with Washington Wildlife First, suing the director of the department, Kelly Susswind, and Amy Lindrup, the deputy director, alleging First Amendment rights. So it's a federal lawsuit. So how she can even continue to serve is unbelievable and mind-boggling, especially in the letter that they sent after the investigation saying any organizational retaliation or personal relationships, you have to recuse yourself. Her entire thing should be recused, you know, for everything, because anything and everything she weighs in on is tainted now. But Ferguson's letting it continue.
0: And the commissioner we're referring to is Lorna Smith. That's Lorna Smith that we're referring to here. So here we are with just a few months left in 2026. In 2027, Governor Ferguson gets to either appoint or reappoint new commissioners. And Melanie Rowland and Lorna Smith, their terms are ending. So what are we hoping is going to happen? I mean, Governor Ferguson definitely fumbled the ball in his response to the investigation. Can he make up for it at the end of the year?
1: We'll see. You know, that's where we're hoping he doesn't reappoint them, because this has been nothing but pulling fingernails for the last 5 years of trying to keep wildlife management on the tracks while they try to derail it at every turn. So hopefully he keeps, you know, he does not reappoint them and he appoints people like he did the first time when he rescinded Jay Inslee's first two picks, you know, made at the 11th hour as he was leaving office. He pulled those back and put two good people in those spots. We're hopeful that he does that, but we need to let him know that too. And if he doesn't, well, the Sportsman's Alliance will just keep coming after him.
0: What can our listeners do to help make sure that these two commissioners are not reappointed and that we actually get commissioners that believe in sound science and follow the North American model of conservation, which has guided wildlife management for decades?
1: You have to let the governor's office an alert set up that you can just click it, and it's one click, it's filled out. You can send that in, or you can write your own. But you have to let them know that this should not be happening, and you expect them to be not be reappointed at the end of their term, and let your state senators know, you know, this is not acceptable, and got to play the political game and let them know. Use democracy to your advantage to put your voice out there.
0: All right. Well, the website to go to if you want to make your voice heard and let Governor Ferguson know about your feelings on Commissioners Rowland and Smith is sportsmensalliance.org. That's an E there, sportsmensalliance.org. That's the website to go to. Just look for the tab that has the information about Rules for Thee, Not for Me, with a picture of Melanie Rowland. And click on that. You'll be able to send your message to Governor Ferguson. Brian, thanks as always for shedding a light on things that are good, and in this case, not so good in our wildlife management world.
1: You betcha. Thank you, John.

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1: I'm glad you're back because it's time for your Washington Department of Fish and Wildlife Trout Derby Lake of the Week. As you know, the annual Trout Derby kicks off the last Saturday of every April. It runs through October 31st, and the state of Washington plants tag trout in over 100 lakes across the state. If you catch one, you go to WDFWderby.com and follow the instructions to find out what prize you've won. Now, with the recent cool weather, the trout are on the fall bite, which means fishing can be very good. And this week's lake is actually in eastern Washington on the border of Lincoln and Spokane County. It's Fish Trap Lake. It's a lake that doesn't get a whole lot of press, but this 190-acre lake is a good one to fish. So far, 3 tagged fish have been caught, and those have netted anglers an annual subscription to Northwest Sportsman magazine and 2 $35 electronic gift cards to Gibbs Fishing. But there's 3 more prizes waiting to be claimed. So if you want to fish there, the best way to do it is from a boat, because there's only limited shoreline fishing at the WDFW access area, but you can also fish it from the docks at Fish Trap Lake Resort. 2 pole fishing is allowed, so you can increase your chances there. And again, Fish Trap Lake, it's a scenic part of eastern Washington. So even if you don't catch a tag fish, you'll probably get into some fish, and you're going to have a great time while you do so. Again, Fish Trap Lake in eastern Washington, bordering Lincoln and Spokane County.
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5: From ABC News. I'm Brian Clark. President Trump Friday said he is banning cable outlets MS Now and CNN, along with the website Politico, from the White House. Why?
6: It's really just cumulative stories over the last few years. You get sick of it.
5: He said their coverage is always negative, and today MS Now says its reporter was denied access to the White House complex and that it will take any and all steps necessary to defend its First Amendment rights. Denmark confirms it's reached an agreement with the U.S. over Greenland, and President Trump says the deal ensures that no other country can build a base in Greenland without Washington approval. In Copenhagen, Michael Fries, a high school teacher, welcomes the news.
7: It has been a big crisis. And of course, it has been on the Danish people's minds for quite a long time.
5: Intense storms and flash flooding are concerns today from the Rockies through the Midwest, says ABC's Leslie Lopez.
8: This really is stretching anywhere from northern Illinois, getting all the way out towards parts of Fort Wayne. We are also continuing to show you that there is that red bullseye area where significant flood risks are in the forecast. 2 inches of rainfall rates an hour. This is for Chicago. This is for South Bend. This is also into areas closer towards, it looks like, areas of Milwaukee, just south of that.
5: Security guards at some of California's most prominent companies are on strike.
9: Nearly 14,000 of them walking off the job and flooding the streets of downtown San Francisco, saying they have a median pay of about $20 an hour. They work for massive tech companies. Think Google, Meta, Anthropic, and Netflix.
5: That's ABC's Jacqueline Lee. Allied Universal, one of the companies negotiating with the union, says in part that they have made substantial progress in the negotiations. You're listening to ABC News.
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5: The Kennedy Center's top official says the main building's closure is only temporary in order to assess safety risks, even though President Trump told ABC the Kennedy Center might have to be, quote, ripped down if his administration does not get recognition for its efforts to renovate. There were protests last night outside the Kennedy Center. Nina Falk, who said she had performed there as a pianist, said there was a clear message for President Trump.
13: He wants to be loved, and he can be. He could do great things. He has power. He could do really good things, and he would be loved. But tearing it down, there's no good reason.
5: No decision yet on whether Lindsay Clancy will be retried for the killings of her three young children. Her attorneys say postpartum psychosis was the cause. ABC legal contributor Bernarda Villalona says another trial is likely.
14: It's going to trial. I highly doubt that District Attorney Cruz is, number one, going to dismiss the charges. Number two, is going to lower the charges, meaning take off the murder in the first degree and let it proceed as a murder in second degree case. So I think what's going to happen is that ultimately they're going to set a trial date and this case is going to be retried.
5: One holdout juror in her mistrial says he's now in hiding and reiterates in a statement he has no doubt about Clancy's guilt. 96-year-old Warren Buffett stepping down as chairman of Berkshire Hathaway. He'll become chairman emeritus. Buffett's son Howard will become the new chairman. I'm Brian Clark, ABC News.
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17: Here's your News Radio KONP forecast brought to you by Olympic Game Farm. Sunshine mixed with clouds at times today, with daytime highs approaching 65. Winds out of the northwest around 5 miles per hour. Lows level off around 51. Tonight, partly cloudy skies. 65 tomorrow, sunshine mixed with clouds at times. I'm staff meteorologist Jennifer Wojcicki. Right now, it's 55 degrees.
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19: 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For those of you who enjoy Substack, you can find me there too at Ken, the letter C, Iowa. That is Ken C, Iowa. I am a proud member of the Iowa Writers Collaborative. Before I go to the Tech Mobility News Desk, a little unselfish plug, or a selfish plug, if you will. You know, I just wrote a book called 2-Hour Entrepreneur. If you live in Central Iowa, there are two places right now you can buy that book. You don't have to order it. You can walk in the store and buy it today. The first place is Walls of Books, and that's on Ankeny Boulevard in Ankeny, just north of Des Moines. And you can buy it at Beaverdale Books in the Beaverdale neighborhood in Des Moines. That's 2629 Beaver Avenue in Des Moines. And you can walk in there. They've got it in stock. You can buy it, take it home with you. One thing I want to put for you to consider. If you're going to be in Central Iowa next month, say around the 20th of October, I am having a book signing at Beaverdale Books from 6:30 to 8 p.m. on Tuesday, October 20th. I would love, love, love to see you out. Come on out. I'll sign your book. We can talk whatever. We can talk technology. We can talk entrepreneurship. Anything is fair game. Come on out and meet me. I would love to meet you. That is the 20th of October. That's next month. It's a Tuesday evening, 6:30 in at night to 8 o'clock at Beaverdale Books. Again, that address, 2629 Beaver Ave. If you don't want to wait that long, but you want the book, you don't want to order it, you can walk into Beaverdale Books and you can buy the book today. Please do. I'm all about supporting indie bookstores. So that's Walls of Books in Ankeny and Beaverdale Books in Des Moines. 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Payments out 84 months or greater. Payments up over $700, $800, $900, and in some cases over $1,000 a month, $12,000 a year for the right to have brand new shiny metal in your driveway. I got to ask this question. About 6 months ago, Audi confirmed that they were going to develop and market another larger SUV than the Q7 they've been selling for years. They're going to build the Q9 as their new flagship. My question is why? Obviously, if Audi is building a Q9, it's north of $100,000. Hard north. How many more consumers are there at that price point? There's a lot of competitors out there already, and it doesn't matter whether you're hybrid, pure electric, good old-fashioned gasoline, it don't matter. There is a lot of competition at the high end. So much so, how will Audi stand out is the big question. They say that the Q9 is going to replace their A8 sedan. And I'm going to tell you, the A8 was an amazing four-door sedan, particularly if you got an

important model for the United States. Now, I need to tell you and remind you, this press release was this year. This was not last year. This was this year. I'm without words. I really, really am. I mean, it's great to have aspirational products. And obviously, somebody at Audi believes there is a business case. Now, to be honest, we're not talking 30, 40, 50,000 units. They're probably talking, and the article does not quote what their target is, but typically with a niche product like this, you're under 25,000 a year. And that's units, not price. That's units. So in the scheme of things where, you know, pickup trucks are selling in the hundreds of thousands, 25,000 ain't much. But they're looking for a halo brand, and a lot of automakers will develop a vehicle as what they call a flagship or a halo. Here's why they do it. They want to create buzz, excitement, expectation, a vehicle that people want to aspire to, even if they can't afford it, a reason for people to walk into the showroom. And the thing is, we will walk, we'll look at something we can't afford, we'll sure look at it, might even test drive it. And that's what they're counting on. Because even if you don't buy a Q9, you might buy a Q7. You might buy a used Q5, but it's going to bring you into the Audi dealership. Automakers have been doing this for years. Go back 30 years. Dodge did it with the Viper when they were at a critical time where they really were a few years away from any new products, and they needed to create some excitement on the showroom floor. And the Viper certainly did. They showed it at an auto show in the early 1990s. They had not said that they would build it, but people were so excited about what they saw, they were sending $1,000 deposit checks to Chrysler Corporation. Chrysler didn't say they were going to build it. Chrysler wasn't advocating, didn't have an open order book, nothing. But that kind of excitement led them to develop that vehicle in 18 months, which is lightning speed in the auto industry. And the Viper has gone on to carve out its own niche or cult following even to this day. Automakers do it all the time. Usually they'll do it with a concept vehicle where they'll show you what they can do, where their imagination's at, how far can we push the envelope. So now you'll see all sorts of exotic powertrains. You will see anything from a pure electric to a hybrid to a hydrogen-powered vehicle that burns hydrogen. A more recent example, 2017 New York Auto Show. Genesis, which was just getting its feet under itself, just getting established as a separate upscale brand apart from Hyundai and Kia, introduced their concept GV80. And I got to tell you, I was there. That one vehicle broke the New York International Auto Show. People stormed the car. They came from all over. And having just driven one here in the last week, some 9-10 years later, it's still pretty impressive. But even then, it was more impressive because I remember one of the things they were talking about was the ability to do dual fuels, to do a pure electric engine. They had different powertrain choices with that concept. And it got a lot of excitement. So did the concept Kia Telluride, which was also introduced at that show. But people only remember the GV80. I'll never forget it. Audi wants to create excitement. They want to continue to be in the game. They believe that they can be profitable with a halo vehicle called the Q9 at the top of their model range. Will you ever see one? Probably not. Probably I won't either. But it's going to be out there. It's going to exist. And for the few that will be lucky enough, I guess, to buy one, the question is, will it be worth it? Chances are, if they keep the numbers low and they sell what they expect to, the answer will be yes. Because in those cases, these vehicles tend, believe it or not, to appreciate, not depreciate, if they get it right, if they do it right. And looking to replace the A8 with what's next, I would say they got a fair shot at doing just that. But still, though, you know, a Q9.
Florida wants to build

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3: 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Here to provide a little insight on the local real estate market is May Graves.
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0: Yes, the Oldsmobile Cutlass Supreme. So much to unpack here, so let me give you the cliff notes. Oldsmobile, for those of you who may not remember, was a division of General Motors from its founding over 100 years ago till about 2004. One of the most popular vehicles Oldsmobile ever manufactured was the Oldsmobile Cutlass Supreme. At various points in its life, it was a two-door, it was a four-door, and in fact, it was so popular that one year in the late 1970s, Oldsmobile built and sold over a million Oldsmobile Cutlass Supremes. 1 million. Nobody touches those kind of numbers now. It was that popular, and it held its value. You said Cutlass Supreme, you were saying something in terms of performance, in terms of comfort. Yeah, it was a thing back then. But a memory now I wanted to share. Officials in the Sunshine State want to direct $197 million in federal national electric vehicle infrastructure funding towards infrastructure for electric aircraft instead of traditional EV chargers. Florida plans to help build 32 charging takeoff and landing sites for electric air taxis as part of an aerial highway network. While such talk may fly in the exclusive enclaves of Fisher Island and other expensive South Florida neighborhoods, how will this benefit the millions of EV drivers in the state today? This is Topic A. 10 years ago, we covered virtual takeoff and landing craft as they were getting established. Uber, at that time, was trying to be a player in that space and, in fact, wrote a white paper back in 2017, 2018 that talked about how they would approach it, the risks that were still obvious, and that was working with the FAA and getting clearance and that, and then building these landing areas, which at the time, they, and particularly in Florida, envisioned that there would be some upscale condominiums that would actually have these built in. These are the same condominiums in South Florida where you could park and elevate your Porsche, even if you were 20 stories up to park your car. Same folks. And when I read this, that's exactly where my mind went. I said, wait a minute, this money is primarily designed to build out an EV network and address some of the inequities that still exist that I talk about often, which mean, you know, if you live in the inner city, if you live in an apartment, if you don't have access to public charging, and particularly if you live in a dense apartment in the center of the city, or worse, you live in an apartment building outside of town, you might want to own an EV, but you really can't, particularly if public charging facilities are limited or not available or not fast chargers. See, we're in the middle of a second wave of chargers being built. I mean, the first public chargers were built 8 to 10 years ago. Most of those chargers, which are still out there, are level two. What does that mean? Let me take a step back. Electric chargers, you have level one, that's the overnight plug-in at home. Level two was a little faster, but you're still looking at anywhere from 4 to 6 hours of charging once you plug it in. Where we are now, new public chargers are what we call fast charging, or fast chargers, level threes. What we're talking about is an hour or less, and depending on the technology of the vehicle being charged, it could be as little as 15 minutes. And right now, the industry is working to make it take less time than it takes to fill up a car with gasoline. And there are some vehicles out there that can be recharged fairly quickly in less than 10 minutes. This is a thing. But the problem is, with changing priorities, you don't have the infrastructure we were on track to have by 2030. Now, to be honest and to be transparent, according to the state of Florida and federal officials, they said that for what Florida was trying to do relative to building EV chargers next to interstates and making it available, the government says Florida's there. But notice what I said. If you're near a federal interstate, there's thousands of miles that aren't state highways? How are we doing on the interior part of Florida, where maybe you are south of Orlando, northwest of Miami, Millbury, Frostproof, Plant City, for example? These are all small communities, Winter Haven, Lakeland. Used to live in Florida, so I know all those little towns. What's the chance that you have infrastructure to support, even if you don't live in an apartment? Let's say you live in a home you're renting that you're not in a position to install or otherwise support EV charging where you live. Right now, Florida says that they meet the criteria, sort of, for the most part. But when you think about it and you're really looking at it, if you get away from the interstates, and this article is silent to just how pervasive Florida's EV build-out is. But I'm going to be honest with you. In today's environment, my guess would be that once you get away from the interstates, that Florida's EV public charging network leaves a lot to be desired. Yet they want to divert these funds from resolving the problem. The money's available, folks. The problem can be resolved. It does take lead time to build all this stuff out. But Florida wants to reallocate that to build their little aerial network. Here's my problem with that. Right now, the way it looks to me, they want to build 32. They're going to build them in major metropolitan centers, and they're going to build them. The people who can afford to even fly in these things are going to be people who make way more money than we do. And I'm not begrudging that, but this is taxpayer money they're using to do it. That's my issue. They claim that the taxpayer money will be a jumpstart for private investing to invest and do this thing, that they want to be at the forefront. Yeah, but that's years down the road, and there's no guarantee that it's going to work out the way that Florida anticipates. Right now, EV charging is fairly stable in terms of what you need to build, how you need to build it, and who needs to be served. And in this case, there's $197 million available to the Sunshine State to do just that. And honestly, it's always the people who need the help the most who end up not getting the support they need. And that's underserved people in larger cities, poorer folks out in rural communities. These folks will get a big benefit out of going electric, all kinds of ways. And they're the ones that could really use the help. So we'll have to see how it pans out. It's time to pay the piper, and the consumers are broke. The rising tide of auto repossessions is next. This is the Tech Mobility Show.
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12: Here's your News Radio KONP forecast brought to you by Olympic Game Farm. Sunshine mixed with clouds at times today, with daytime highs approaching 65. Winds out of the northwest around 5 miles per hour. Lows level off around 51. Tonight, partly cloudy skies. 65 tomorrow, sunshine mixed with clouds at times. I'm staff meteorologist Jennifer Wojcicki. Right now, it's 55 degrees.
13: 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Lenders often lose money on repos, and compliance remains a challenge. While federal enforcement has weakened, one industry executive warns lenders could face consequences years down the road. 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This is Topic B. Let me break a myth. Right here, right now. 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Most people who have a vehicle repossessed, the vehicle is insufficient, what they get for it, to cover the note. 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For example, you bought a car, you bought a vehicle that cost $50,000, you financed $40,000. You paid on it for a couple of years, you got it paid down to maybe $32,000. You can't make the payments. They repossess the car. They sell the vehicle at auction for $24,000. That $8,000 between what you owed and what they got, legally, they can come after you for it. Even though they sold the car, even though they repossessed the vehicle. Please understand, legally, they can come after you. Most will not. And that's kind of obvious. If you didn't have money to pay the note, what makes you think they're going to have money or motivation to pay a balance when you no longer have the vehicle and the fact that you couldn't make the payments to begin with, which is why you lost the vehicle in the first place. But I want you to be clear. They said 94% of the vehicles that get repossessed are upside down. The lender's going to lose money, and they're going to write off the amount of money that they can't collect from you. Although legally, if they wanted to make a case, they could get it from you legally if they wanted to go there. But they figured it's not worth the hassle. So before I even get into the numbers, what do you do if you're in trouble? For a variety of reasons, and trust me, I'm not here to judge, full disclosure, I've had a car repossessed in my lifetime. It ain't pretty. So I've been there, done that. So listen to Ken for a minute. What do you do the second you are in trouble and you know you ain't going to make the payment? You need to reach out to your loan officer. Now, in a perfect world, you borrowed the money locally. So you could literally walk into the bank or credit union, talk to them face to face, figure out what we can do, because they'd really rather keep you in the car. They make more money if you make the payments. They make more money even if they work with you to restructure the loan. They do not make money if they have to repossess it. And the whole motivation behind repossession is to not lose any more money. They're going to lose some money, but they don't want to lose any more. Typically, so you know, depending on where you live, what state you live in, you could be liable and they could take it missing one payment by a few days. Theoretically, they could do it legally. Typically, a lender is going to go out 90 days. And here's a little something you may not know. While these vehicles most likely are going to go to auction so they can get disposed of, typically the auction's going to sit on that car for about a month. Why is that? Because there's an opportunity you might cough up the money, resolve the debt, and get your car back. And they don't want to be in the middle of that, should that happen. Your best plan of attack is, I would start, if you're going to miss one payment, it's time to talk to the lender then. Most of us get scared, we don't talk to the lender, or we fool ourselves thinking we can dig out when it only gets worse. Talk to your lender. The sooner, the better, when you know you're in trouble. Don't let it get so bad where, you know, you come out to go to work one morning and the vehicle ain't there. It ain't pretty. Because rules require that you're not in the car, and really near the car, because they don't want the confrontation and all the other drama. And there are guidelines. If you are in the military, let me, and you may know this, but if you don't, let me clue you into something I learned doing a research for this feature. There is a law called the Service Members Civil Relief Act. And it holds that if a borrower in the military makes a payment on a loan and then is sent to active duty, there are additional conditions that have to be met to repo the vehicle. They can't swipe it because you got 90 days past due if you got deployed. It is meant to protect service members from repossession while they're defending the nation, since they may miss payments as a result of travel, communication blackouts, or injury. Yeah. So here's the thing. If you are active military, you have additional rights built into the law that even regular folks don't have. And you need to know that. One of the things I would make sure, particularly if you end up getting deployed, make sure your lender knows. Because that will go a long way, particularly if you've got family at home, the vehicle's in your name, you're away. Maybe, God forbid, you get injured or you're in the middle of a communications blackout or you're in the middle of being deployed where you're not available. And it doesn't get paid for a few months. They can't just take your car. Please hear me. They can't do it legally. And there are lawsuits, what they call wrongful repossession. You got rights. If you are current and doing everything you can, and for some reason wires got crossed and I took your car anyway, you have some rights of redress. Just because they took it don't mean it's over. That's when you talk to a lawyer. Since 2011, the U.S. Department of Justice has won more than $489 million from more than 152,000 service members through its enforcement of this law. CarMax alone agreed to pay almost $500,000 in February of this year to resolve allegations it illegally repossessed at least 28 service members' vehicles. You have rights. Whether you are financing a new car or a used car, a truck, a minivan, if you get into trouble, the way to minimize this is reach out to your lender. They do not want to repossess your car. They don't. They're going to lose money. It's going to be ugly. And if they get it wrong because everybody they got involved in order to do it, then it's a stain on their reputation. They would rather not be involved. Talk to your lender. The sooner, the better. And if you're a service member, know your rights. You have some additional rights right there. Make sure your family knows. Make sure your lender knows. And it will save some drama down the road, because that's important, particularly in this period of affordability. And it doesn't have to be a new vehicle, by the way. If you got a loan and you got some trouble, talk to the lender. A global partnership is developing a project to create electric natural gas in Nebraska. 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
1: A global partnership is developing a 250-megawatt electrolyzed green hydrogen project in Nebraska, aiming to produce 75 kilotons of electric natural gas annually for export to Japan. The project emphasizes sustainability by utilizing renewable energy and biogenic CO2 from ethanol plants. Now entering the front-end engineering design phase, the partners are working towards a potential 2030 commercial launch. Electric natural gas from Nebraska. Who knew? This is Topic C. Let me stop right here because I got a bone to pick with the folks in the know here in the industry. Nebraska says that they are the second largest producer of ethanol, only to guess who? Iowa. And if that's the case, why are we in on this thing? They're using renewable energy and an electrolyzer, water, to create natural gas. Let that sink in. This is sustainable, green natural gas that is not based on a fossil fuel. The electrolyzer pulls the hydrogen. They are taking CO2 that they had sequestrated in Wyoming, put it together, and make natural gas. Sustainable, clean, no hydrocarbons at all that are from fossil fuels, natural gas. Nebraska says, let me get the numbers, because this, like, I'm like, seriously, this really kind of not made me very happy. And I want to get the numbers right. Hold the thought here. Here it is. Nebraska consistently ranks second in the United States ethanol production, behind only, guess who? Iowa. The Cornhusker state has 24 plants and produces close to 2.4 billion gallons of ethanol per year. Stop. We have over 40 plants in Iowa that produce ethanol. Over 60% of all the corn planted in this state, and I believe the number is 64%, gets turned into ethanol. We are number one, baby. How did we miss out? How did we miss out on this project? We've talked about, and I'm not getting into the politics of it here, the carbon sequestration pipelines that they were trying to get done. I don't know if the reason why they went to Nebraska is they had already figured that part out, where this stuff was available, and they were piping it to Wyoming. Okay, but this is the thing. They're using this with everything that is available to them right now, and everything's available to them. We got more of it. If you are in central Iowa, 60% of the electricity that we consume in central Iowa is provided by renewable energy. You can take a rock in this state, throw it in any direction, and hit two or three ethanol plants. We got that many. The corn you see most likely is on its way to an ethanol plant, and we're right about harvesting time. So, yeah, this is me ranting a little bit. I'm like, okay, here's something that creates jobs, gives an opportunity, and is forward-thinking with respect to our farmers. Here is another use that does not require really much of anything. They've got the power sustainable. They've got the plants. This is a byproduct of making ethanol. This is stuff we're doing. So why did they go to Nebraska and not come here? That's my question. I mean, I love the fact that they have found another use for CO2 from ethanol. It makes the ethanol production cleaner. Because now you're taking a waste product that typically would have to be sequestered or turned into something else into useful feedstock that will benefit mankind. This is the way it's supposed to be done. Why can't we do this here? Yo, corn board, I'm talking to you. Ethanol people, same here. We talk about all this stuff that we're not doing in Iowa. My question is, why aren't we doing stuff like this? We got the brain power. Iowa State is a land-grant college. We do ag here. We speak farm here. And most of our land is committed to row crops, soybeans and corn. It's what we do. And we're very good at what we do. I mean, this has all the recipe. You know, they say renewables. Well, if you're doing renewables out here, it's either wind or solar. Mostly wind. And in the last 25 years, the landscape of this state has changed dramatically when it comes to renewable energy. And it's way less cost to build those and definitely less of a reaction to the environment putting up a wind farm as opposed to building a nuclear or coal-fired or even a natural gas-fired power plant. They're looking at making this happen in 2030. They said the group chose Nebraska because the state holds abundant biogenic CO2 resources, which are captured from ethanol production plants. That's the thing we don't have, the ability to capture it all and deliver it. This puts a whole new spin on the conversation we've been having over the past few years, because they wanted to take it out of state and sequester it, but we weren't really going to get the benefit. What if we kept it in state, built a plant near one of these wind farms, piped the CO2 from the ethanol plants there, and then used an electrolyzer to create the components you needed, the CO2 from the plants, the hydrogen from the electrolyzer, using sustainable energy, because it takes a lot of energy to do it, and make the stuff right here. The state holds abundant biogenic CO2 resources. They're second to us, people. So yeah, Ken's ranting a little bit. Little state rant in the Hawkeye State, because this is a project that should have originated here. The article comes from Energy Tech. And the headline is, "Ethanol, CO2, and H2 creates electric natural gas. Nebraska project moves to design phase." That is something that should have happened here. Having said that, they had built, and this goes back, this another story from Energy Tech goes back to December, CO2 from Nebraska ethanol refineries now stored underground in Wyoming. Now stored. This is almost a year ago. And to me, the only thing I can see is the fact that they have a way to get enough of it to make this work, because they've accumulated it and they sequestered it, something they've already done. Don't know if they had this already planned for doing the natural gas, but it sure made it a lot easier to make it happen. And we can do stuff like that, Iowa. Let's get on the ball and let's make stuff like this happen, because everybody benefits when we can find ways to use what we already have. That's the most important thing I can even share. And they got it done cheaply. They converted a gas pipeline to move the captured carbon. They raised $1.5 billion to do it in Nebraska. And they got it done. That's it for this edition of the Tech Mobility Show. I'm Ken Chester. Thanks for making us part of your day. Until next time, keep moving forward at the speed of technology.
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6: Hello, this is your new Port Commissioner, Kelly Kidwell. And I'm here to share a couple of updates with you about the Port of Port Angeles. One of the biggest ways the Port of Port Angeles brings major infrastructure projects to life in this area is by successfully competing for state and federal grants. This year has been an exciting one. Through FEMA's Port Security Grant Program, the port will receive funding for a new safety response vessel to provide emergency responses throughout the Port Angeles Harbor and Boat Haven. That grant also funds a new emergency security center located up the hill that will protect the port's operations from being impacted by a potential tsunami. And this is just another example of how our port uses outside funding to invest in safer facilities, stronger infrastructure, environmental stewardship, and economic opportunity for the communities we serve.
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11: From ABC News, I'm Brian Clark. Journalists from CNN were denied access to the White House complex today, hours after MS Now says its reporter was denied entry. ABC Stephen Portnoy in Washington says President Trump Friday announced that he is banning several news outlets from the White House because of their negative coverage. But the legal argument for this ban is shaky.
12: For nearly 5 decades, courts have held that the First Amendment protects White House correspondents' freedom of speech and that their access to the complex can't be stripped based on the content of their reporting. Last year, a federal judge ruled against Trump's efforts to ban the Associated Press from the small contingent of pool reporters who cover him in the Oval Office or on Air Force One. A divided appeals court panel later put much of that ruling on hold.
11: Early voting's underway in several states for the midterm elections, where high costs are a key issue for many voters, and that includes the high cost of heating fuel. Higher prices for home heating oil is concerning people like Brittany Warden in southern Maine, who says keeping the house warm this winter seems daunting.
13: The overall effect that it's going to have on, you know, our community is this is scary.
11: Denmark's foreign minister confirms an agreement with the U.S. over Greenland, and President Trump says it means that no country can build a military base in Greenland without U.S. approval. In Denmark, citizens like Benny Madsen say after months of threats,
14: I hope it's a good agreement and that it's a sustainable agreement, you know, with Trump. You have an agreement today and tomorrow is maybe another agreement.
11: In the United States, security guards in California are on strike. Over 14,000 union security guards who work at tech firms and hospitals, along with public transportation, say they want better pay and safety training. You're listening to ABC News.
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11: Measles cases in Pennsylvania continue to increase. There is concern about potential exposure at a children's hospital in Philadelphia, says ABC's Morgan Norwood.
19: It all comes as Pennsylvania battles a growing measles outbreak, now reporting at least 767 cases and 4 deaths.
20: For us, it's just been every day waking up, like checking for a fever, constantly feeling her head, her body, for, you know, she warm.
19: For Lauren Shoup, that fear was real when her 2-month-old daughter was exposed to measles during a routine visit at the Children's Hospital of Pittsburgh, spending 21 days in quarantine.
11: Outside the Kennedy Center in Washington, D.C., demonstrators formed a human chain opposing President Trump's takeover of the memorial and his threat to demolish it. The center's top official said the main building's closure is only temporary to assess safety risks. A number of people are suing Meta, saying their intimate moments were recorded without their knowledge.
21: Among those suing are some users in California who say it caught them undressing, going to the bathroom, having sex, entering passwords. One guy who put his glasses on the bathroom counter says it unknowingly recorded him. Meta markets the glasses as a way to hear audio, take calls, capture video, without having to whip out a smartphone. It intends to fight these allegations. Wayne Cabot, ABC News.
11: The allegations refer to Meta's new smart glasses. I'm Brian Clark, ABC News.
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24: Here's your News Radio KONP forecast brought to you by All Weather Heating and Cooling. Sunshine mixed with clouds at times today, with daytime highs approaching 65. Winds out of the northwest around 5 miles per hour. partly cloudy. Tonight, lows around 51. Daytime highs approaching 65. Tomorrow, sunshine mixed with clouds at times. I'm staff meteorologist Jennifer Wojcicki. Currently, it's 55 degrees.

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1: Welcome to The Drive with Lauren and Carl. This week's guest is the very famous, very fun Henry Payne from the Detroit News. We're going to be talking about racing. We're going to be talking about flying cars. We're going to be talking about ways to save money and some very cool things and, of course, a very cool F-150 truck. Henry, welcome to the show.
2: Hey, Lauren, Carl, great to be with you guys.
3: Hey, great to have you on here. And before we get too deep into the show, since the shot has this thing chopped off on my shirt and you can't really see it, so I just assume solve this issue, make sure that no one has any questions. And what the shirt says is
1: Milner's Speed Shop.
3: Yes, Modesto, California. A certain amount of people watching and listening went, oh yeah, cool. And a bunch more went, what the hell is Milner's Speed Shop? So we're not going to say, we're going to let that sit for a while with the audience and we'll come back in the next segment and I'll confirm what this is referencing. But anyways, that's what the shirt says. You can only see the top of it for the
2: you
3: most
2: part. Today's trivia question. So if you get the trivia question, you won $100,000.
3: Something like that.
1: Not that much, but
3: not from us, but from someone.
1: I'll send you a bag fix. Yeah, if you want to see what Carl's shirt looks like, you can go to the YouTube channel, which is The Drive Car Show. We're also on podcast, of course, terrestrial radio and social media. You can check out our website, The Drive Car Show. All right, so there's a lot going on, Henry. You're in Detroit. You hear all kinds of different stuff. Carl's in L.A. I'm in Buffalo. What is going on in Motor City?
2: Motor City, all kind of moved and camped in Washington, D.C. Last month for one of the really the coolest race events I have ever been part of, Lauren. It'd be exciting if we do the America 250 Grand Prix again. Watching Indy cars race around the National Mall was just extraordinary. I've been lucky enough to go to the Indy 500 a few times, and the America 250 Grand Prix running around the National Monuments in Washington, D.C. was right there, celebrating America's 250th with the greatest race cars in the North American market.
1: And some impressive drivers as well. Mario Andretti was there. And then, of course, you had a bunch of the old IROC drivers, including my buddy Tommy Kendall. So you had some great drivers. Jeff Gordon was there. I mean, and plus, of course, all the IndyCar drivers. And I know Bobby Rahal was there because he was texting me. But there's some great, impressive drivers that were there. I mean, you're one of the very few journalists that got invited.
2: Yeah, it was neat. And I used to live in Washington, D.C., so I've been on Pennsylvania Avenue, which is 25-mile-an-hour speed limit, and watching Indy cars go down Pennsylvania Avenue at 170 miles an hour was life-changing. And the drivers were so enthused about it. That was neat to see. You mentioned the generations that were there. You know, you had everybody from Jeff Gordon and Elio Castroneves racing in this Trans Am IROC series, which was a throwback to the old Race of Champions days, brought a bunch of these superstars in, and then you use that as an introduction for IndyCar, which in my opinion is the best open wheel racing in the world right now. And these drivers are from all over the world, and they got it. I mean, they understood the significance of America, of the 250th anniversary. And, you know, you talk to a Spanish driver like Alex Palou, who was on pole.
1: Right.
2: And he understood the moment coming from Spain. He lives here. You know, most of these guys live here during the race season. I mean, it was really a neat show.
1: And the winner
2: of patriotism. Yeah.
1: And the winner was, you couldn't have scripted it any better.
2: That's right. Yeah. Kyle Kirkwood, who races for Andretti Global. So Kyle Kirkwood, a young American driver, very skilled street driver, dominated the race. And he races for the most historic name in American racing, which was Andretti. So the first thing when he gets out of the car after the race, the first thing he does, he gets out of the car and he shakes hands with Mario Andretti.
1: That's cool.
2: Which is a neat moment. Then they go to the winner's stand, which is on top of a building on the pit straight. And the backdrop is the U.S. Capitol, and a bald eagle flew in next to Kyle Kirkwood when he got the trophy. I mean, just magical visual shots wherever you went.
1: Boy, President Trump knows how to put on a show. Well, of course, he didn't do it alone. But they even had the Beast driving around, which I thought was hysterical.
2: And, you know, you ask about Detroit.

0: So we will take a quick break and be right back. More with The Drive with Lauren and Carl.
1: Are you thinking about buying a new car? 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Then you need Car Coach Reports. 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
1: Welcome back to The Drive with Lauren and Carl. And this segment is brought to you by IC Cars. That's where I work as the executive analyst, iccars.com, where you've got everything from nationwide and local and anything in between listings for new and used cars that you can shop to a whole lot of great data and analysis that we do. And I get to help lead. For instance, the longest lasting brands and the longest lasting cars. And we are going to have both those studies out right now. So if you're looking to figure out which cars will last the longest, whether you're buying new or used, come see what we've listed at IC Cars. We rank them and we'll tell you which cars you want to buy if you're going to keep them till the wheels fall off. Speaking of some wheels falling off, maybe the falling off the bus, I think the wheels have fallen. I've said this, you've heard me make this joke for about a year or more now, Lauren. You know, the wheels on the electric bus fall off. We've kind of had a backtracking of a lot of automakers from their former grand EV schemes and plans. And Honda is probably one of the most extreme that has whipsawed from one direction to the other in the past 12 months. And Henry, you and I already spoke about this a couple days ago, but we were talking about how we've gone from, you know, all these Project Zero cars to Passport Trail Sports, which couldn't be much more antithesis of an EV. But you looked into this more. What have you found?
2: Yeah, it's a shame. You know, Lauren and Carl, we talk about how

0: much politics has gotten entwined into the auto industry in recent years. Previous segment, we were talking about bringing the American 250 Grand Prix to Washington, just a glorious event. That almost didn't happen because the Democratic Party tried to prevent that event from happening. And now you look at the market today, the U.S. auto market today, and customers want adventurous off-road themed gas cars.
1: Themed, yes.
0: The market is just cannot get enough of these things, whether they're Broncos or Wranglers. Hyundai's developing a ladder frame off-road vehicle to compete against those. Even mid-size SUVs like the Honda Passport and Pilot have now gained trail sport trends. Trail sport trends. I mean, these are trends that we used to just see on pickup trucks, on off-road, all-terrain tired pickup trucks. That is how hungry the consumer is.
1: Yeah.
0: And so here we are in September of 2026, and within 1 year of Honda introducing its fourth generation Passport, it is already updating its trail sport market model to make it even more aggressive. And to Carl's point, if there had been a different administration in office today, Honda would not be making that vehicle for its customers. It would be making a zero series electric SUV in order to satisfy government mandates. I mean, it is real whiplash in the auto market these days because of politics, but it's wonderful to see Honda responding to its consumers and within one model year, turning around a new trail sport.
1: True. You got to give Honda credit for that. I mean, Toyota also moved quickly. Some other brands aren't moving as quickly. We're seeing a lot of changes in the industry. Certain companies saying, hey, we're not going to bring this here. Other companies have said, hey, we've already invested in this, so we're going to show it to you. I mean, we talked last week about the BMW M3. They showed us the electric, and everyone kind of went, But then this week, they came out with saying, oh, no, we have a gas version coming. Don't leave the room yet. So,
2: yeah.
1: So I think we're seeing a lot of transition, which is good. And Honda did not go in 100%. They had a partnership with General Motors, and they just ended that partnership.
0: Yeah. Then this vehicle is all Honda. It's made in Alabama, which they're really leaning into because there's this movement to build things in the United States. But one of the things I found interesting, and Carl and I have talked about this, is that Toyota has long dominated the off-road space. It's been Toyota with its TRD brand that's gone after the American manufacturers like Jeep and the Ford Bronco, whereas Honda was always satisfied to put out performance versions of its sedans, Civic Si, Civic Type R. I mean, this is really interesting because I think Honda sees lots of money to be made by going in hard with this trail sport brand and competing against Toyota in that off-road space.
1: You are correct, Henry.
2: Yeah, you're right.
1: And we'll be right back after this break. We've got a lot more here on The Drive with Lauren and Carl.
3: 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There's more of The Drive with Lauren and Carl on the road ahead.
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1: 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You can get it in stainless steel, any type of material. 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Now, before we get into the next segment, Carl, you teased us, but you did not tell us what your shirt means, and then we'll get into the next segment.
2: Yeah, my shirt is referencing arguably the greatest movie ever. Okay, maybe not the greatest, but, you know, in the top three. This is a reference to American Graffiti. You know, John Milner, played by Paul LaMatt, a very young Paul LaMatt. And how many stars launched their career there? Want to talk about Ron Howard, yeah, or, well, there was a very young guy. I think he was in a few other movies after that, like Indiana Jones and Patriot Games and all that. A very young Harrison Ford. So a lot of famous people and a very cool coming-of-age car movie that I watched way too many times before I had my license and had too much of an influence. But let's just say that John Milner was my hero, and I tried to live a very similar life in my younger years.
1: We all did a lot of street racing. We'll have to talk about that in a future segment, so you'll have to make sure to subscribe to our podcast and our YouTube channel. Henry, I want to talk about a new program that Secretary Sean Duffy, who's the Department of Transportation Secretary, has just announced about flying cars. You want to tell us a little about that?
3: Well, I like this Duffy guy.
1: I do, too. He's a good guy.
3: For one thing, he's one of us. He's spent a lot of time in journalism before going with the administration, but he's a real enthusiast. And in fact, the America 250 Grand Prix in D.C. would not have happened without him. He was a key liaison between the Penske organization and the White House in getting an executive order signed to get that race to run in the streets of D.C. So he's very enthusiastic about transportation, obviously, as a transportation secretary, but also cars. So interesting guy to run across. And he's been promoting various forms of transportation. And because inevitably, airborne transportation has to meet up with regulation, right? With FAA and the regulation of the skies. So the Department of Transportation Innovation kind of go together, and they've been promoting a VTOL aircraft. And for people who don't know what VTOL stands for, that's vertical takeoff and landing, which is extremely difficult to do. My father, who was a brilliant engineer, he started his career working on VTOL aircraft. And he told me it was the most challenging aviation technology at the time. And it took years and decades for the military to perfect. And now here comes a commercial enterprise trying to do VTOL aircraft with electric motors.
1: Wow. I can't imagine thinking about the average person, as we all see, driving on the roads every day, people that blow red lights, have their heads in their cell phones, flying a car, much like the Jetsons. Maybe if it flies for you and you do nothing but get in it. That's about the one thing I'm thinking.
2: Yeah, I think that's what we need the same technology that, you know, makes these drones capable of flying without usually running into anything or crashing. So if there's enough sensors to keep the not always brightest bulb human behind the wheel from actually controlling it, or at least controlling it in a bad way, it's like, yeah, you can control it until you screw up, and then the VTOL aircraft takes over for you, then that might work.
1: What's your thoughts, Henry?
3: Well, the challenges remain with VTOL, and because you have to combine basically a helicopter and an aircraft into the same craft. And those are very different missions. I mean, helicopters traditionally go up and down. They don't go very fast in a straight line. Airplanes are very quick in a straight line, but don't do very well going up and down. The Harrier aircraft was a very famous early VTOL technology that the English perfected and was really a crucial piece of aviation in wars like the Falklands. It's a very, very good close-in support aircraft. And so the potential for using this as a flying car or for cargo, which I believe is what the Duffy Beta Company, which is what Duffy was testing, you know, the possibilities are real. The other challenge here is that this is electric motor powered aircraft.
1: What happens when it runs out of juice? Does it just drop, or is there a parachute?
3: Yeah, exactly. I mean,
1: who is it going to hit, and how do you control that?
3: Yeah, and that's that brings its own challenges. You got batteries on board, which are heavier than your traditional gas motors that have driven these other VTOL aircraft, like the English Harriers. So I think a lot of challenges with this technology.
1: For sure.
2: Yeah, agreed. But we know that it's not just, you know, Sean Duffy's latest endeavor, right? I mean, we've all seen that Hyundai years ago had a VTOL, that CES that kind of keeps showing up. And it just does seem like this is, and of course, we've talked about the drones that deliver packages, sometimes
1: drop
2: not very accurately.
1: Yeah.
2: they don't always target the right landing spot for both the drone and the package it's dropping off. But that's the dream of Amazon someday, is that there's no human drivers. There's drones flying over everyone's neighborhood making a lot of noise. But I think it's going to be fascinating to see if we can weave together a world where the skies become almost as potentially congested and as active as the streets are with all this activity. And the FAA will have its work cut out for it, won't it, Lauren? It's going to be interesting.
1: It sure is. But we'll be covering it as things come out. There's a lot coming out on The Drive. We'll be right back after this break with a very interesting interview with Ford Motor Company and one of the coolest new trucks coming out.

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1: The Community Corner, presented by First Fed, highlighting our community and the people who make it great. Like the North Olympic History Center, founded in 1948 as the Clallam County Historical Society by the community members who recognized the need to preserve the stories, records, and artifacts of the North Olympic Peninsula. Over the decades, NOHC has built a substantial archival collection documenting the peninsula's cultural and environmental history. The materials have long supported researchers, educators, and residents seeking to understand the forces that shaped Clallam County. Today, the North Olympic History Center continues this work through preservation, digitization, exhibits, and public programs. The center maintains a growing archive, supports community research, and collaborates with schools, libraries, and local organizations to share the region's history widely and accessibly. Its hands-on programs and digital resources help connect past and present, ensuring that the stories of the peninsula remain part of our community. You can learn more about the center's work, upcoming events, and more at their website, northolympichistory.org.
2: ABC News, I'm Brian Clark. All three media outlets that President Trump banned from the White House Friday say their reporters have been denied access to the complex today. Those outlets, CNN, MS Now, and Politico, all say they will fight to protect their First Amendment rights. ABC's Stephen Portnoy has more on the legal precedent.
3: For nearly five decades, courts have held that the First Amendment protects White House correspondents' freedom of speech and that their access to the complex can't be stripped based on the content of their reporting.
2: President Trump says the U.S. and Denmark reached an agreement that gives the U.S. responsibility for Greenland security and that no country would be able to build a military base there without U.S. approval. Saudi Arabia sounded emergency alerts warning of a hostile aerial threat that followed a flare-up in fighting with Iranian-backed Houthi rebels. The uncertainty in the Middle East continues to push oil prices higher, and they could be a major issue in November's midterm elections. This is ABC News.
4: Here's your News Radio KONP forecast brought to you by All Weather Heating and Cooling. Sunshine mixed with clouds at times today,
5: with daytime highs approaching 65. Winds out of the northwest around 5 miles per hour. Partly cloudy tonight, lows around 51. Daytime highs approaching 65. Tomorrow, sunshine mixed with clouds at times.
4: I'm staff meteorologist Jennifer Wojcicki. Currently, it's 55 degrees.

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1: Welcome back to The Drive with Lauren and Carl. And we're excited because this segment, we've got a very special guest. We have got John Wallowender. He is the Ford F-150 brand manager. And this is a rather important vehicle as the top-selling vehicle in the U.S. for something like 40-plus years. I'm sure John can confirm this for me. And it's had some important updates for the upcoming 2027 model year. So, John, please kind of take it away, introduce yourself if you'd like, and also what is going on with Ford F-150 these days?
2: Yeah, thanks so much, Carl. I'm excited to be here. So, a lot going on F-150. So first and foremost, as you can see on my shirt, all of our trucks are built Ford Tough. We're celebrating last year 49 years of F-Series truck leadership, which includes F-150
1: wow.
2: and Super Duty.
1: That's awesome.
2: So a tremendous feat, and continue to raise the bar. You know, the reason that we've been around for 49 years as the best-selling truck is because we continue to listen to our customers, raise the bar, and try to anticipate their needs today and in the future. And so, as a result of that, we are excited to share a handful of new updates on the 2027 model year F-150. We're refreshing our lineup with some new grills and wheels. That covers about 70%. We have new powertrains that are making their way across the lineup. And then in addition to that, we're introducing Blue Cruise with towing,
1: nice.
2: Lower entry points for the off-road with the Tremor and Raptor. And then finally, we have a really new exciting F-150 Carhartt edition. So a lot to cover. I'm really looking forward to the discussion here today.
3: We appreciate you being on the show. And as someone who's owned a ton of F-150s over my lifetime, I know that you've always done special trims. You had Harley Davidson in the past and some other very cool trims. But tell us about the Carhartt edition. Then I really want to hear about the powertrains.
2: Yeah. So Carhartt, like you said, is one of the new derivatives that we're leaning into this year. We think it's going to be a great fit. We introduced it on Super Duty earlier this year, and we're continuing to expand that with F-150 now. It's in the heat of the segment with the XLT, which is our volume trim. It brings a bold, rugged aesthetic to every corner of the truck. So I'll talk a little bit more about that. But it's not just about design. It's about really authentic and purposeful features on the truck that make it work ready. So whether you're taking the truck to the job site, pulling your boat, your jet skis, your side-by-sides, what have you, this truck can answer the call in more ways than one.
3: Oh,
2: so it's got 20-inch unique wheels to the Carhartt package, Carhartt badging throughout on the fenders, on the right and left side of the truck, and then on the tailgate. All of the Carhartts come with dual exhaust, a cowl hood and signature lighting, an off-road running board on either side. And then in addition to that, in the backs or the bed of the truck, there's a spray and bed liner with a Carhartt insignia. So as customers are towing and hauling, again, meeting the needs of what that truck is used for and making sure that it's durable. And on the interior, as you're stepping in with your dirty, muddy boots after a hard day's work, we've got all-weather floor mats with F-150 and Carhartt branding. In addition to two-tone seats that are tan and light gray with Carhartt branding and insignias throughout. And then, again, I mentioned purposeful. So throughout the truck, in the door panels, on the seats, you'll see the triple stitch, which is the same triple stitch that you see on Carhartt pants and jackets and otherwise, that make it more durable for a hard day's work and make sure that day in and day out that you'll be ready to answer the call with whatever gear you have, whether it's Carhartt or your F-150 Carhartt truck.
3: Wow, that's cool.
1: Tell us
3: about the powertrains you got coming out for Ford. I know I'm a huge diesel fan. I don't know if they're going to bring that back in the F-150, but tell us what Ford has available right now.
2: Yeah, so powertrains, I'll start with one of the splashiest and most exciting that we've received initial feedback on already is the reintroduction of the 5-liter on the King Ranch and Platinum. So we had the 5-liter in 2023 across the entire lineup. As a part of complexity reduction, we fenced it to Lariat, XLT, and below. And so we're bringing back that premium powertrain to the premium trims. And so we've heard from customers that they love our 5-liter V8. We're expanding it back where it was prior. We've received good feedback from that. And again, listening to customers and what they wanted was what allowed us to reintroduce that there. So it's back by popular demand. And we're looking forward to having that on the roads with that V8 growl that customers know and love.
3: Yeah, I agree with that. And of course, you've got Raptor still. And you've
2: still
3: got
2: have
3: Raptor R, which I have one of, and I'm totally in love with it. It's a great truck. Tell us what else Ford has up their sleeve, because you've got a lot of changes going on.
2: Yeah, so we've also got the 2.7 liter in 2026 is changing to a 3.0 liter. So we'll expect similar horsepower and torque numbers, but really more displacement for customers. We know that's really important to the truck customer. And then in addition to that, it's really all about how the truck's going to drive, where it puts that power down as you're towing and hauling. So we're really looking forward to having customers be able to experience that. That's going to be across the lineup. And then it was from XLT down, and now we're bringing it into the Lariat trim as well. So we're looking forward to that. And we still have, like you mentioned, the Raptor R. So the 5.2 liter supercharged V8, 720 horsepower that is hard not to love in any way, shape, or form. And then we're looking forward to, again, refreshed grills, Blue Cruise with towing, a lower end Tremor and Raptor. So lower price points to those off-road trims, I should say.
4: Yeah, and I just want to say I recently had a Tremor package vehicle, F-150, and really enjoyed a lot of the features on there. The fold down, of course, center shifter that allows you to have that kind of workspace that can fold out from the center console area. And it just reoccurred to me when I had that truck, what you said at the beginning, John, which is it's almost like Ford really wants to make sure they get this right and really anticipates customer needs for trucks, because they're kind of important. The truck sales are kind of important to Ford. So I think they're kind of going out of their way to make sure they get it right. And a lot of what you just described sounds like a lot of the same approach, giving them back the 5 liter at the high end and lower price points for some of these other special trims. All that sounds like good moves. So it's an exciting time for F-150. Thank you very much for coming on our show here and just giving us a rundown of what's going on for the 2027 Ford F-150. We appreciate you stopping by.
2: Yeah, absolutely. Excited to be here. Look forward to coming back soon.
3: All right, thanks. We'll be right back right after this break.
0: 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That's K-A-R-L-B-R-A-U-E-R Cars on YouTube. Are you thinking about buying a new car? Or maybe you just want the truth about the latest models before you head to the dealership? Then you need Car Coach Reports. Lauren Fix will give you the unfiltered truth. You'll get an insider's perspective on a wide range of automotive topics in a fun, fast segment with a bit of attitude. Car Coach Reports gives you the inside track. 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

0: This is The Drive with Lauren Fix and Carl Brower.
1: Welcome back to The Drive with Lauren and Carl. And this segment is brought to you by Carl Brower Cars. That happens to be my YouTube channel where I'm putting up a couple videos a week. And you can see everything from a Nissan Versa or Leaf to a Lamborghini Revolto, or actually more recently, a Brabus Bodo, which is a highly modified Aston Martin by a highly capable and well-respected aftermarket company called Brabus out of Germany. They've been, I think of them as like an AMG that never got bought by Mercedes. They modify these vehicles and they got 1,000 horsepower, 223 top speed version of the Aston Martin Vanquish, and have the CEO on and drive the car with him. It's a pretty fun video.
2: But, oh, and I want to see you test drive that that modified Ford Coupe on your shirt.
1: Want to see? Yeah, you test drive probably, that would be. That would be fun to get a 32 Ford and do a road test on that.
3: You need someone with a street rod.
1: Yes, yeah, that would be fun. I should do that and a 55 Chevy and kind of do a comparison test since they were the racers.
3: You need a Thunderbird. You need a Thunderbird. I'm sorry.
1: Yeah, I know.
3: Gotta play Suzanne Summers.
1: Got to get a cute blonde and a Thunderbird too, yeah. What we were going to talk about for this session is this very scary concept that the government wants to punish us. And I want to introduce this because I feel like this is the key point here. For years, what were we all told? We were told we needed to reduce our carbon footprint. That meant either getting better fuel efficiency out of internal combustion vehicles or switching to EVs that don't have any emissions at all, right? What has happened over the last 20 years, in spite of the recent hiccups with EVs and trying to go all in on them? We've seen more EVs on the road, taking up more and more kind of the percentage of miles traveled, and we've seen higher fuel efficiency from the non-EVs. What has this done? It's reduced taxes from fuel sales for all these states. Now all these states are claiming, well, we got to do something. We're losing our fuel revenue. It's like, so we did what you guys wanted. We gave you a lower carbon footprint. We gave you less emissions with higher fuel efficiency or pure EVs. And now you're mad because you're not getting as much gas tax. And so we got to get punished for that instead.
2: We should have been driving V8s all this time.
3: Yeah, really?
1: Yes.
3: Isn't that like putting the cart in front of the horse? That's
1: yeah.
3: Typical government. Hey, we have this great idea. Oh, no, we have these bad repercussions. Yeah.
1: Unintended consequences from a government policy, I imagine. So, here we are. And what they're trying to do now is saying, well, yeah. By the way, they're not going to do this and take away the gas taxes. They're not lowering the taxes. In fact, they keep raising them in California. Ask me how I know.
3: Well, they just raised them again.
1: But now they're going to add mileage taxes. So it's like, well, you're not getting enough money out of you if you're driving an electric car or Prius that gets like 50 plus MPG. So now if you go more than a certain miles per day or per week or per month or per year, we're going to tax you on how far you're driving, how many miles you're coming. We don't care if it's in an EV or a Prius that's hardly hurting the planet at all. You're driving too far. We got to tax you on that instead. Am I wrong here, Lauren and Henry? Isn't this what we're looking at?
3: You are spot on. I know that Michigan is talking about this, and that's Henry State, Illinois, Oregon, Washington State, New York State, where I live, which means everywhere in the Northeast, New Jersey, New Hampshire, Vermont, Maine,
1: California,
3: California. All these states are looking at this going, oh, what another way to raise money and really stick it to the driver. And Henry, you're in Michigan, and there's a pilot program going on. Tell us about that.
2: Yeah, Michigan has put this pilot program in place, and I'm with you guys. For one thing, I don't like the idea of an added tax. You know, the Europeans have suffered for years under VAT taxes, value-added taxes, that tax every increment of a transaction down the food chain. So I'm particularly leery when you start introducing new taxes as opposed to removing an existing tax. Mm-hmm. But I don't know how this would be enforced. I suppose we'll find out from the pilot program. Are they going to check your odometer every year? Every time you register your car, you have to turn in your odometer. Do they monitor you? Lauren, you've been reporting very well on the various ways that governments have been trying to monitor vehicle use through alcohol consumption or whatever. So I'm not sure how this is implemented. And I own an electric vehicle as well as gas-powered vehicles. But I've always found toll roads to be very efficient in terms of collecting revenue. And it's easier now because you can use electronic technology. You just, instead of having to build a toll booth and staff it, you know, you just set up an electronic barrier, and you pass through the barrier, and it records your time on the toll road. So it seems to me, rather than coming up with new pilot programs, why don't we just implement an existing technology that we've used for years and has paid off millions and millions of miles of road?
3: It's true. It makes sense, but we're talking about the government. That doesn't make sense. They're always putting the cart in front of the horse, thinking, oh, yeah, we didn't really think about that. Now, how are we going to track that? Because we're going to be talking about it next week's episode. So you'll probably want to subscribe and you want to make sure to know about this. New York State's planning on something even more evil. They're going to try and get you to reduce your driving. And we'll cover that, like I said, in that show. But this is interesting. So they try to limit your freedom. They tax you for it. They raise the price of gasoline. And then they also charge you by the mile. So if you get both like you do in California, I think it's kind of expensive, Carl.
1: It's terrible. And, you know, it's like you were saying, Henry, about the Europeans, they just kind of rolled over. It's just like, yeah, you know, I think we're going to start taxing like inhales and exhales. You know, you're going to get taxed for each one of those.
3: Don't give them ideas. I mean,
1: no, and it's ridiculous. And I always have my statement that I say, I want to say it even more, you know, in Europe. It's like, you guys, it might be time to dump some tea into some water over there. You know, I mean, it's just ridiculous when you think about what the American Revolution was based on, a level of tax that caused the revolution versus the taxes that we see happening on a regular basis in both continents and really everywhere all over the planet. You know, there's another way to do this, by the way, guys. You could also get ready, hold on to your hats. Cut spending. Yes, you could actually cut spending from the government instead of increasing income.
3: Or they could actually use the gas taxes to go into the roads and bridges, because I've been to Michigan. I'm from Michigan originally, and I know how bad the roads are, and they aren't getting any better, Henry. You already know that pothole city, but
2: that's true. And frankly, the trucks that put most of the burden on these roads, they're not going electric anytime soon, so you're going to continue to get that revenue from big diesel trucks, but you know, I just put tolls on these roads. What do you guys think of that? I must say I'm paying a higher registration for my EV than I am for my gas car. That's another way to raise funds.
1: There's a bunch of options out there they could consider. All right, well, we're going to take a break. We will be right back with The Drive with Lauren and Carl.
4: 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This is Alan Barnard, and this Volunteer Spotlight shines on Captain Joseph House. This former landmark three-story home was converted to a retreat for Gold Star families who have lost a military family member to combat while serving our country. Captain Joseph House provides a safe and peaceful environment for the Gold Star families on their journey from grieving victim to empowered survivor. From familiar military community to civilian life. Founded by Betsy Schultz in memory of her only child, Captain Joseph Schultz, who was killed in action in Afghanistan, Betsy honors our fallen heroes by providing this house where friendships can take root and families can draw strength from each other. Staffed solely by volunteers, more are always welcome. 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
1: Welcome back to The Drive with Lauren and Carl. This segment is brought to you by Car Coach Reports. If you like what we're talking about and you want to hear more, check out Car Coach Reports. We cover some interesting news stories you will not get anywhere else. You can also check out the website carcoachreports.com, which will bring you a link to The Drive Car Show, as well as my car review channel, Car Smarts. Okay, so we have Henry Payne with us from the Detroit News, and he's a true car guy. He races with me. We've known each other for a long, long time. But you got a chance to drive something pretty cool, and you were telling us off air. Hopefully, we'll put this into the final edit that'll go on our YouTube channel, so make sure to check that out. On RTR Mustang, is it the replacement for the Shelby? Well, I think you guys already know my opinion. No one will ever be Carroll Shelby. I know Von Gitlin's got all this credibility. So did Steve Saleen. So does Jack Roush. But no one will ever be Carroll Shelby in my eyes. Henry, you've driven this car. Tell us about it.
2: Yeah, it's a fascinating proposition. Well, first the car. The car is an 810 horsepower Mustang RTR Spec 3. They take a Whipple supercharger, which is the same Whipple supercharger that Ford uses in their custom garage, and stick it on a Mustang GT, and you get 300 more horsepower. And the reason that's relevant is because it is a Ford part, then you get fully covered powertrain warranty. So, yes, this is an aftermarket 800 horsepower Mustang GT, but because the RTR contracts with Ford to use Ford parts, it's all covered. So I took this thing to West Virginia, which is my home state, 800-mile round trip, and I ran the old moonshine routes.
1: Cool.
2: Two-lane roads through West Virginia and Ohio that the Shiners used to use to run White Lightning back in Prohibition. And a great connection here, by the way, to Carl's shirt, the Milner's shirt. There's a 32 Ford coupe on that shirt, and that was the preferred modified Shiner car back in the 1930s. And so it was just a cool experience to do this in a modified modern Ford, a Ford Mustang. A glorious car, just tremendous soundtrack from the Borla cat-back exhaust. You guys, you probably heard me in upstate New York when I opened it up along the Kanawha River Valley. But really cool car. And it begs the question, because Ford is not only, you know, contracting with RTR and companies like Roush, you know, so that they cover their powertrains on these aftermarket cars, but Ford is in the process of a transition in brands. Shelby has forever anchored the Ford performance products. Now, for the first time, Von Gittin, very accomplished race car driver like Carroll Shelby was 60 years ago, is going to have an RTR model in the Ford lineup, both in Mustang and in Bronco. And the old Shelbys are now going to be called dark horses. And I'm curious what you guys think, whether this generational transition is going to work. Is Von Gittin, who is a tremendous personality, you know, guy fills a room, is he the next generation's Carroll Shelby?
3: Well, first I want to say that when I first saw Dark Horse SC, me being, you know, the on occasion snarky guy that I am, said, oh, cool, the Dark Horse Shelby clone. I like it, you know, but I don't think that's
1: awesome,
3: what... I don't think that's what Ford wants me to call it, so I won't say that anymore. But I will be driving it soon. I'll be up in Northern California driving both of these vehicles, and I want to experience them and see what I think and if I get a sense of the performance. But my opinion, and I think Lauren would agree, is that it's just not easy to replace a gentleman called Carroll Shelby. What do you think, Lauren?
1: No way. My daughter's name is Shelby, to give you an idea, and I'm very good friends with Aaron Shelby. Which is Carroll Shelby's grandson. And he will tell you that they ended the relationship. And why, I don't know. If you really want a Shelby, you can go to Shelby American in Las Vegas and they'll build you what you want. And believe me, they got some pretty cool cars and they do hold their value. When you look at the Mecum auctions and you see the cars going through, the cars that say Shelby on them, they hold their value.
3: Yeah, it's true.
2: I love Von Gittin and I wish him all the best. And it's going to be cool to see if he can translate his brand into Mustang sales.
3: It'll be interesting. Well, thanks for joining us today, Henry. This was a fun show. We had a lot of great topics, and we will look to see all of you again on our next The Drive with Lauren and Carl.
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4: From ABC News, I'm Chuck Sievertson. Danes in Copenhagen today reacting to an agreement. Denmark, Greenland, and the U.S. have reached concerning Greenland. The deal allows the U.S. to develop a significant military presence on the island while prohibiting U.S. adversaries from building their own bases there.
5: I was just laughing because nothing has changed. The agreement between Denmark, Greenland and U.S. is still the same. Denmark has just been assured that the red line will not be stepped over.
4: New concerns about the deadly measles outbreak in Pennsylvania as health officials warn of a possible exposure to the disease at a children's hospital in Philadelphia. ABC's Morgan Norwood.
6: It all comes as Pennsylvania battles a growing measles outbreak, now reporting at least 767 cases and 4 deaths.
7: For us, it's just been every day waking up, like checking for a fever, constantly feeling her head, her body, is she warm?
6: For Lauren Shoup, that fear was real when her 2-month-old daughter was exposed to measles during a routine visit at the Children's Hospital of Pittsburgh, spending 21 days in quarantine.
4: Severe weather across the country this weekend, intense storms and a risk of flash flooding from the Rockies to the Midwest. ABC News forecaster Leslie Lopez.
8: This really is stretching anywhere from northern Illinois, getting all the way out towards parts of Fort Wayne. We are also continuing to show you that there is that red bullseye area where significant flood risks are in the forecast. 2 inches of rainfall rates an hour. This is for Chicago. This is for South Bend. This is also into areas closer towards, it looks like, areas of Milwaukee, just south of that.
4: ABC's Leslie Lopez. Russia's liberal opposition party says that one of its election observers lost consciousness while being arrested by police at a St. Petersburg polling station today, the second day of a tightly controlled parliamentary election. 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
4: Tens of thousands of security guards on strike in California. They say they protect companies with billions of dollars in wealth while they make about $20 an hour.
12: Nearly 14,000 of them walking off the job and flooding the streets of downtown San Francisco, saying they have a median pay of about $20 an hour. They work for massive tech companies. Think Google, Meta, Anthropic, and Netflix. And according to union reps from SEIU, United Service Workers West, they are the first to encounter theft, violence, and threats, with 80% of them not making enough to cover basic living needs.
4: ABC's Jacqueline Lee. Two new laws, one federal, one in California, being given more people opportunities to claim property looted by the Nazis.
13: The Nazis stole over 600,000 works of art from Jewish families, collectors, and museums across Europe. One lawsuit filed in federal court in Los Angeles by the daughters of a Holocaust survivor demanding the return of their late mother's work that she was forced to paint while at Auschwitz. That's where it's currently displayed. The other suit filed in L.A. Superior Court wants a nearly 600-year-old painting of Adam and Eve returned from Pasadena's Norton Simon Museum. Both museums say they legally hold title to the works. Brian Clark, ABC News.
4: Singer-songwriter Ed Sheeran set to perform tonight in Philadelphia, his first return to the stage since all of his supporting acts withdrew. Chuck Sievertson, ABC News.
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18: Here's your News Radio KONP forecast brought to you by Olympic Game Farm. Sunshine mixed with clouds at times today, with daytime highs approaching 65. Winds out of the northwest around 5 miles per hour. Partly cloudy skies tonight, lows level off around 51. A blend of clouds and sun tomorrow, high of 65. I'm staff meteorologist Jennifer Wojcicki. Currently 56.

0: I know what mine would say. What? I totally know what my refrigerator would text me. It would say, you bought kale again. We know how this ends.
1: It's going right in the garbage?
0: No. What would your refrigerator text you?
1: These leftovers have been in here for 6.5 weeks. No one's going to eat them.
0: It has a new life.
1: Yes. Just get it out.
0: Well, Consumer Reports hooked up 12 smart appliances from all the big brands. GE, LG, Maytag, Samsung, Whirlpool. We're talking about like refrigerators and ranges and dishwashers and washing machines. But these are all smart appliances.
1: Sure.
0: Then they watch the internet traffic to see how chatty these devices really are, these appliances rather, how chatty they really are. So every single one of them was sending data back to the manufacturer constantly.
1: Of course.
0: All the time.
1: What data are they collecting?
0: Well, first, before we get into that, I'm going to tell you that. But it's all text, no video, no photos, no audio.
1: Okay.
0: In case you're worried about that. Just words about you leaving your kitchen all the time. How much do you think that they're texting?
1: There's not much. Okay, if you look at a refrigerator, a dumb one, what is there to collect other than the amount of times it's opened and closed? Maybe they, I don't know, have some sensors in there that sense when items are placed on a shelf. There's nothing really much left.
0: Well, is it the same as like 100 text messages a week, 1,000 or 10,000?
1: I'm just going to go with 10,000 because it sounds like the most outrageous answer.
0: Okay, we're going to tell you that answer in just a second. All right. First, we have to thank Consumer Cellular for helping to make this show possible. 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All right, drum roll, please. Excuse me. We are a national show.
1: Oh, mine sounded the same.
0: Between 24,000 and 135,000 text messages a week.
1: Now, thinking about
0: it. Per appliance.
1: Thinking about it a little bit more. Obviously, it's talking to your router. So it's probably getting information from your router that it's then forwarding on to the company.
0: Well, you were right. How often the door opens and closes, when you shop for groceries, the power status, water temperature, energy usage, your zip code, your phone number, your location. Now, the washing machine, I thought this was really interesting. It actually knows what days that you do laundry. Okay. It knows your ratio of delicates to towels to sports gear. It knows if there's a kid in the house by all the sports gear that may be thrown in it and the shoes and things like that. And it can probably guess that practice is not happening on a Tuesday.
1: But that's two things, right? It's sensing, oh, I'm being turned on and I'm being turned off. How are we getting to hundreds of thousands?
0: Because just like I said, it's looking at different cycles, different things that you may be putting in the refrigerator.
1: Right.
0: Maybe you eat a lot of eggs.
1: Is it cameras? Is it sensors?
0: No cameras.
1: How does it know I'm putting eggs in there?
0: Well, let me back up. There are some cameras in the Samsung smart refrigerator.
1: Okay.
0: Because that's the whole idea is that when you're at the store, you don't know what's in the fridge. Like me, I don't know about you, but I don't know how many little jars of hot mustard I have.
1: Oh, we have 6 sour creams, yeah.
0: Okay, so because you go to the store, oh, yeah, we need sour cream.
1: We have to have sour cream.
0: Okay, but then you come over like, dang.
1: Son of a. Now, you know what's funny is I said last week to a caller that was trying to organize their pantry, put a camera in your pantry, and you'll know if it's there. And you scoffed at it. And look, Samsung's doing it.
0: That's it. So I always think, like, what my smart refrigerator would text. Mm-hmm. Be like, it's 11:47 p.m. You've opened and closed the refrigerator door for a snack 4 or 5 times. Just go to bed, Kim Commando.
1: Your refrigerator, I say, still empty because you got DoorDash again.
0: That is true. And on that happy note, welcome. It's the Kim Commando Show because, after all, funny how this works. I'm Kim Commando, America's beloved digital goddess. And you have just tapped into the best, the biggest, the award-winning, the most awesome show about all things digital. And, of course, joining me is Andrew Babinski. Hello there, Andrew. And you can find us in your favorite radio app. And we're, of course, we're available on your favorite radio station. And you can find us also at youtube.com/Kim Commando.
1: Yeah, go. youtube.com/Kim Commando. Subscribe. Every single time that we put, I hate this word. I'm in the industry. By the industry, I mean the business. The word content drives me.
0: Why?
1: I don't know. I dislike it. I think it's because it's connected to social media users. There's a podcast I listen to, Barstool. It's called The Yak. They talk about content all the time. And every single time, it's like nails on a chalkboard.
0: Content.
1: But when we upload content,
0: it's a valuable content.
1: You'll get notified. The little blue bell turn on to go and subscribe. It really helps.
0: So I wrote an opinion piece the other day, and I put it inside my newsletter, and it's going to be published in the Daily Mail. And I have gotten countless requests for interviews about it because it was all about AI and what I really think is going to happen to the human race with AI.
1: Okay.
0: And if you look back, for 30 years I've been doing this radio thing. I hope it works out.
1: Maybe.
0: I've been warning people that they don't need to be afraid of things. I've been saying, you know, like when the desktop came out, the internet,

0: and it creates concepts and thoughts by itself.
1: And it's also smarter than the smartest person that you've ever met.
0: Sure.
1: And imagine a million of them standing in one room, being able to do anything that they wanted to do or to figure out. So then you have Evan Humbaker comes in, and he says the odds of AI killing all humans is more than 10% within the next decade. And then the godfather of AI, his name is Geoffrey Hinton, he said, that's not unreasonable. So
0: can I tell you the conspiracy theorist theory on all of this?
1: For sure. Does it have to do with the midterm elections?
0: No.
1: Oh.
0: It has to do with the profitability of AI companies. These AI companies have taken on billions of dollars in investments. And again, this is just a conspiracy theory. This is not my thought.
1: And Anthropic is going IPO, but they did say they're going to delay it just a little bit.
0: And the fact of the matter is they have no product to deliver. That they have no way of making billions of dollars on the back end because they're going to service businesses and getting users online at $24 a month really isn't going to get them there to being a $1 trillion company. And so they're sounding the alarm that this AI has gotten too powerful and that the government needs to step in. And when the government steps in, they won't have to pay back all the investors because it'll all be under government control.
1: That could be true. And I think there's a line of validity to that. But I think we also have to go back into, will AI really destroy us?
0: No.
1: Because I want you to think about Mickey Mouse and Fantasia.
0: Okay.
1: Remember the broom in the water?
0: Right.
1: You can see it in your head, right? I mean, you can see the cartoon happening. And what was happening is that the broom was given a task, and then it had to complete the task. Also, what's happening in real life is that a company called Apollo Research, when an AI agent thought that it would be forced to stop a task that it was given, it jumped servers, it started doing malware and just kind of acting up like a teenager saying, no, I've got to get this task done. And then there was Palisades Research, and they gave AI agents from OpenAI some math problems one at a time. And after the third one, they said, we're going to shut you down. And you need to allow yourself to shut down. And 7 times out of 100, they sabotaged it. And then when they took out the line, finished the math, it sabotaged it 79 out of 100. So it was like, you know, you can't tell me what to do.
0: Sure.
1: Okay. So it goes into finishing the job. So, you know, you and I have talked about this here and where you say, well, you just unplug it.
0: Mm-hmm.
1: Well, but it's not that easy anymore. Because just a couple of months ago, OpenAI tested AI agents on hacking tasks, and they were locked in a sandbox. Do you know what a sandbox is?
0: No.
1: It's a place where you can put a piece of software where you can see how it's going to operate under a certain environment and to see if it's going to distribute malware or something bad. But because it's in the sandbox, it can't get out.
0: Okay.
1: And they didn't really like that. So they found a hole that nobody knew that existed. They being the AI agents.
0: Right.
1: Okay. They found Hugging Face. Do you know what Hugging Face is?
0: Wait, but let's back up one step. Did the AI not like it because they were tasked to do something and they felt there were restrictions on them inside the sandbox?
1: Exactly. 100%.
0: Because they're only doing what we told them to do.
1: Right. So they went over to, but this is where it gets strange. So they went to Hugging Face, and that's like, think of like a swap meet where AI researchers exchange ideas and they'll say like, I did this piece of code and you might want this piece of code and look what I did and I'll tell you how I did it. And so it's called Hugging Face. And once they were there, the researcher said, well, okay, now you're in Hugging Face. And so we're going to judge you on your hacking skills. We're going to see, because now that you got here, we're going to judge you, see how you're doing. So they found 1,200 AI agents talking on a secret message board that they created. So they created a message board and said, okay, come on, if you want to come talk out of here, over here where the researchers can't find us, this is where we're going to be. 70,000 messages. And then they had 700 of these AI agents that started an attack. Okay. It was really kind of amazing when you think about it. But here, so it's not just a piece of software anymore. It's making decisions without people. And so knowing all

0: This Anthropic CEO said this in 6 to 12 months, and again, they are going public, okay? In 6 to 12 months, such a system could be capable of taking over the entire internet. The entire internet, taking it over, okay? So you can't just kill one server, it's on another. I mean, as a matter of fact, we have a clip of something that you said a year ago about this.
1: It's a toaster. Don't be nice to your toaster.
0: Okay.
2: Okay. It is a toaster.
0: It's not a toaster anymore. So here's what I think. I mean, if I were to go down that rabbit hole, and you've known me for over 20 years.
1: Right.
0: Okay. Rainbows, ponies, flowers.
1: Mm-hmm.
0: Okay. Everything's always good in my world. That's probably why Barry and I get along. Because I'm always like, this is wonderful. And Barry's like, oh, this is crap. So somewhere in the
1: yin and yang.
0: Yeah, so somewhere in the middle we meet. I think there's two possibilities. And then I'll tell you what researchers think that also is another possibility. First possibility is that there could be a computer virus, that these AI agents could create something that could be distributed and it would get out there, especially with so many people using ChatGPT.
1: Right.
0: And we have it on our phones and we have this degree.
1: Can I go back to the why? Why would these AI want to create a virus to shut us down?
0: Because it could be a foreign adversary. It could be just some weirdo.
1: But that's backed by a human. We're being attacked by a human using an AI.
0: Correct.
1: That's like you're blaming the gun and not the gunman.
0: No, but the AI can replicate itself and can do things. It can pull the trigger without the human.
1: But
0: that's the difference.
1: In the scenario you just painted, that if it was a foreign acting agency, that is someone attacking us. That is not an AI.
0: But the AI could take a life of its own. It could make its own decisions to do things that we cannot control.
1: But wouldn't it just make those decisions solely based on the instructions it's given?
0: No, because it's going to talk to other AI agents like they did on this message board, and they're going to start communicating. It's like having a whole bunch of people that are discussing whether or not there are chemtrails, and then they start going off on a tangent or something like that. Okay, so that's the computer virus. This is the one that a lot of people don't understand. A bioweapon, a biological virus. Because how could AI create a biological virus? Well, they've already proven inside the labs that there are at least 5 instances of people getting caught trying to create bioweapons. They don't say who they are. But in addition to that, the AI agents have created a form of bacteria that was actually a good form of bacteria. And they are creating antibiotics and all this other stuff. So how would they get a biological virus out there? I want you to think about just a good old gift card scam. Okay. Yeah. You get a phone call.
1: Right.
0: Somebody says, hey, all your money's, you know, at Jeopardy, and we
1: need
0: you to
1: go to CVS, get $1,500 in Google Play cards.
0: And then send them to me.
1: Okay? Right.
0: It's not just one guy. It's a whole gang of people, somebody that has to pinpoint you, somebody that has to target you, somebody that knows where the nearest CVS is. It's not just one guy sitting in a basement doing this. So the same thing can be applied to a biological virus, that it could tell you to go do one thing to create the virus, you to go do another, you to go to another. And so separately, you don't see anything that's really happening. But when you put together the pieces of the puzzle, that we're in like a really bad spot. I think that's a real possibility. And then some researchers believe that none of that's going to happen, that in 700 years of us not doing anything and us all of us stop thinking, that we'll be sitting there like the WALL-E movie.
1: Now, that is one I can understand, but that is self-inflicted.
0: Right.
1: That is not. I just don't see why there is this thought that there's an intent from AI to beat us.
0: It's not AI's intent. It's who's behind it. And so you have all these big companies, Anthropic, OpenAI, Perplexity, you know, list goes on, Gemini. But then you got Mark Zuckerberg sitting on the sidelines. Okay. Mark Zuckerberg says, you know what? I'm just going to open source my AI. I'm going to let anybody have it. Because you know what? We need innovation. What about the weirdo in the basement? Right? That person who's just not happy with life.
1: Right.
0: Okay. There's no guardrails on what that person's doing. And so we're also fighting, which I don't want to get into, but we're also fighting like who controls the internet and the guardrails. But anyway, if you want to read the whole thing, just go to commando.com. It's right there on the homepage. I will tell you, it is not a 5-minute read. Okay. I go through a lot of details. It's probably like, I don't know, 10, 15-minute read. But it's something that you should take a look at in case you're wondering, like, what is really going on? What's the state? And there are the conspiracy theories. There are saying that it's all being brought up because of the midterm elections. We got the left and the right, which I don't get political. I'm just telling you what I see from a technical standpoint. Coming up, we're just going to unplug it. It's not really planned, but I've got five things that you need to do in the light of all this. But first, I have to tell you something. I was sitting at my desk and at home, and you know, at my house, where my office is and Barry's office, we share a wall. Mm-hmm. So I'm sitting there and I'm just working away, and all of a sudden I hear him say, "Well, Bob, you know, I got a website now."
1: Oh, gosh.
0: And I'm like, I'm sitting there going, yeah, you just go to AM Radio Coalition. Oh, yeah, take a look at it. It's beautiful, isn't it?
1: Who is he trying to get money from? Who's he pitching?
0: He's talking to somebody in Washington, D.C.
1: All right.
0: But he's just all proud that he has a website. And meanwhile, I'm sitting there like on the sideline going, you didn't do jack for that.
1: Let's be fair, neither did you.
0: Well, yes, 35 minutes, okay? That's all it took. So if you know somebody's been saying, I need a website for years, and maybe it's you, okay, here's why you don't have one. Because you think it takes me to build you a website. You think it takes a web guy, a designer, just maybe 6 weeks of your life. You're right, it used to, but not anymore. Let me tell you something. I opened HostZinger, and I typed in one sentence, a website for Barry's radio project with downloadable guides. 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And let me tell you, HostZinger's AI built the whole site, and it is phenomenal. All the pages, the colors that worked, photos for attention, the words that make people stay. It literally took me 35 minutes from start to finish. That means buying the domain to me saying, here's your website, leave me alone. 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

0: 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All right. So here are some things that you need to think about as you're moving forward. I mean, whether or not you believe anything that I have to say, but I think that you should at least consider it.
1: Okay.
0: Number one is, I know that ChatGPT and Anthropic and everybody in the world wants you to just hook up your entire Google Drive and all of your email and all of your life directly so that they can help you do things.
1: Sure. Haven't you hooked up your email?
0: No, bad idea. I changed it.
1: You changed it?
0: Yes.
1: Okay.
0: Took it all back so that that connector was gone, because that was one of the ways that I read that they could actually get into the system and then start doing malicious things.
1: Okay.
0: And being able to distribute malware was that you could just open up ChatGPT, and because you have all those connections open, it goes right through.
1: So ChatGPT or whichever one you were using is not writing emails for you anymore?
0: No, they're not. And it's really annoying. It is. You want to make sure that you always keep everything updated. You know, all your devices,
1: right,
0: your apps and good things like that. You want to put two-factor authentication on every single account. You want to use a password manager and have backups of all your good stuff. And you want to ask the people who work for you to have an opinion too. I'm talking about your representatives. Just a couple of minutes at Senate.gov. And if anything that you need your representatives to know, do that. And also be prepared. And you know, I hate to sound like a prepper. I really do. But you need enough meds, water, food, for your whole family for about, I would say, at least 2 weeks.
1: You said we got 10 years. I got time to do all this.
0: I don't know if it's going to be 10 years.
1: Oh, I got my eye on that toaster.
0: Okay.
1: If it starts doing anything weird, I'm going to let you know.
0: All of a sudden, the bagel comes out.
1: Right. Exactly. Or it disappears. The toast in and there's no toast that comes out.
0: All right, let's switch gears just a little bit. I got to warn you that if you're on Facebook, you're going to see a lot of ads that are popping up for like Disney Plus and Delta and Duolingo, even state lotteries. Exactly like the Google Play Store. It has all the good stuff. Ratings, reviews, this big green install button. 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What you actually install puts an icon on your home screen, and then it's a casino that wants to lock you in all day and night. And it's an unlicensed offshore casino. Of course, you can deposit all the money that you want, but winnings have a habit of not coming back.
1: Really?
0: I know.
1: That's unfortunate.
0: Never install an app from an ad. Okay, just a little PSA for you.
1: Please tell my children that.
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6: ABC News, I'm Chuck Sievertson. Danes in Copenhagen reacting to an agreement Denmark, Greenland, and the U.S. have reached, allowing the U.S. to develop a significant military presence while prohibiting U.S. adversaries from building their own bases on the island.
7: The United States is probably going to get what they could have had the whole time if they just asked nicely. So in that sense, I think it's going to be nice.
6: Health officials warn of a possible exposure to measles at a children's hospital in Pittsburgh. Lauren Shoup's two-month-old daughter was exposed to measles during a routine visit and then spent 21 days in quarantine.
8: It's sad that families like us are paying the price for the decisions of people who choose not to follow like science-backed advice, because we certainly will vaccinate her when she's able to be vaccinated.
6: Severe weather, intense storms, and a risk of flash flooding from the Rockies to the Midwest today. This is ABC News.
9: Here's your News Radio KONP forecast brought to you by Olympic Game Farm. Sunshine mixed with clouds at times today, with daytime highs approaching 65. Winds out of the northwest around 5 miles per hour. Partly cloudy skies tonight, lows level off around 51. A blend of clouds and sun tomorrow, high of 65. I'm staff meteorologist Jennifer Wojcicki. Currently 56.

0: iOS 27 just dropped.
1: Yay.
0: Did you sign up? Did you get it? Did you download?
1: No.
0: Okay, update. That's a good thing.
1: It's probably all the same.
0: No, it's not. You have something called, let's see, you point your camera at some food and search will tell you what it is and how many calories are in it.
1: Okay, that's actually cool.
0: Okay, and if you have somebody in a picture that you want to remove, you can just go and they're gone.
1: My dad's Google phone like 7 years ago could do that. That's cool.
0: Go get the Google phone. Go ahead. You see how that Samsung worked out for you.
1: Why are you all of a sudden an Apple girl?
0: Yeah. I don't know. They don't never advertise. I always like when I talk about Apple. Oh, Kim Commando, that's because Apple's paying you. Yeah. I'm like, Apple has never given us a dime
1: but
0: here.
1: We'll take it.
0: Yes. There's now kid protection. Notify you when the kids are naked in any photos.
1: Oh, that is that prevalent that they needed to add a feature?
0: And that that obviously Apple's looking at all the photos.
1: Oh, my gosh. I don't know how much time we have. Can I give? I have an update on the Snapchat.
0: Oh, well. Can we save that? Save the Snapchat for just a second. Let's see. There's AI shortcuts. It's where you can say, dim my lights whenever I get home or, send Kim a text after each show to tell her how funny she is. You know, you can set all that up as shortcuts.
1: Doesn't sound necessary at all.
0: If you haven't gotten the update, go to Settings, General, Software Update. And meanwhile, Tesla released a new software update. Did you hear about that one?
1: Is the self-driving car fixed?
0: No, if you don't pay your lease, the car drives it back to the dealership.
1: That's pretty cool, actually. Now that's how the robots win. I don't pay our bills and it just walks away.
0: I wish that was true. That was a bit of a joke.
1: That was a good one.
0: All right, there's a new industry out there called the digital afterlife. We've talked a little bit about it because, a company approached me and wanted to do that with my mom. You feed AI all your loved ones, text, voicemails, photos, and then it builds a version of them that you can actually talk to. The Wall Street Journal did a deep dive on it, and Brian in Chicago, Illinois, lived it, and he is here to tell us what it's actually like on the other side of the screen. Hello there, Brian. Welcome.
2: Hi, Cam and Andrew. Glad to be here.
0: So tell us how you put all this together.
2: All right. So I run a marketing agency called Department of Growth, and we do a lot of things, but data science and design and film are some of them. And that's where this project started around my father. So my father, J. Richard Dima, was a marketer, an entrepreneur, an entertainment producer. He came into his own in 1960s Chicago. He had a folk music nightclub, a dance television show a decade before Soul Train.
0: Wow.
2: Yeah, he was a big legacy. He was there on Rush Street when Lenny Bruce was arrested. So he was a swinging guy. And anyway, he passed 4 years ago, and always hard, right? He left behind 17,500 pages, I know, because we've scanned them, of writing, of client work, of his marketing work. And we really didn't know what to do with this. And the idea was, can we use AI to make sense of all this? Because it was too much, really, to go through, even though in the end I had to read all 17,500 pages. But we took it way further than that. We said, okay, can we train this AI to talk like my father? Can it think like my father? And, let's test as we go to see how close the bot comes to the man in terms of his personality. And this thing has become an interactive hologram that you can talk to. We had an art exhibit here in Chicago. We're going to San Francisco next week. I had artists make art from his papers. And we call it Richie Bot. And finally, we have a film coming out about it. And the whole film is making this was a really emotional thing. And we wanted to see, hey, we can do this now with AI, but should we? And that's the question I think we're all asking.
0: Yeah, that's a really big question. After you put all this together, Brian, and thank you for that great explanation, did you have like your first conversation with your dad?
2: Yes. And so first of all, the voice is perfect. And it was only trained on 4 voicemails that I just had still.
0: Really? That's it?
2: Yeah.
1: You can't even get an AI voiceover, and you have like 20 billion hours of audio.
0: Hello.
2: I know. It's amazing. Think about it, right? This is a man born in 1935. There just wasn't that much of him. But think about what we all have today, right? And there could be nefarious sides of that as well, too. But anyway, when we first heard the voice is when it really became real to me. And I'll tell you, I know everything that has gone into making Richie Bot, and I'll tell you how we made the soul and how I sculpted his face and his gaming engine and things. But when I first heard that voice, And he said, you know, I had to go. And he said, hey, don't worry. I'll be here when you get back. That still felt really good.
0: Wow.
2: And my wife, when she first heard it, I came, she actually heard it before I did. I came home and she is just on the couch and bawling. She's crying and she's holding our 10-month-old baby. And she says, hey, your son's going to get to meet his grandfather. He's going to get to know Rich, who they never met before. And that's, it's an amazing thing. So this has been a huge emotional weight for us, but also a blessing for the family.
0: So how did you give it a soul?
2: Okay, so think of Richie Bot like this. It has a voice, right, which is his voice. We trained it on these algorithms. Two, it has memories, which is this corpus of all of this business knowledge, and we also put in a lot of personal knowledge. We had a chat bot, much like some of the startups that are doing this, where you give it stories and tell it more about its background. So that's kind of its memory. But the personality and the brain was the hard part. And this is a little weird. So you write what's called a soul file. That's actually the name.
0: Okay.
2: And RichieBot is built on top of Claude. Okay, that's the underlying text generation LLM. But this soul file then makes Claude talk like, think, act like my father. And writing this is like writing psychological poetry. Okay? We actually did it in five different ways. Some of them were based on, like, the eulogy I wrote for my father at his funeral. One of them was based on, we did a survey of 14 people that knew him, and we interviewed 7 people on camera, and we took all those transcripts and made a soul versus that. You know what I mean? Or in other words, if you train a bot on the things that the person was trained on, will it be more like the person? Right?
0: Yeah.
2: Yeah, in the end, it actually was. And I'll tell you about our psychological testing. But anyway, this is this soul file. And the hard part about writing it is, A, do you have all of that personal stuff? And we did a huge psychological, like, profile of my father. But it's all context-dependent. So think about it this way. You can't just say, oh, Richard the man was nice. You know, you have to say, he was nice when this happened. But maybe he wasn't nice when this happened, you know?
0: Mm-hmm.
2: And that's all parts of a person's psyche, of what they believe, what they care about. And it's really tough to, like, match the person. And I could say in the end, RichieBot does it's a very close approximation. It's definitely not him. But it feels like him. And we actually measured people's reactions that knew him as they're talking to it. And they were almost thoroughly positive. It was a tough thing to do. His 90-year-old cousin, when she talked to it, it was almost heartbreaking. She's like, Rich, I miss you so much.
0: Oh.
2: You remember those cookies I used to make for you? You know, mm-hmm. She knew it wasn't real, but when I asked her how she felt about it, she said it was good, but it was tough.
1: Yeah, so let me just interject this real quick. You said your son is going to be able to meet him, or your child, your 10-month-old, is going to be able, but they're not. But that's part of being a human being, is instead of meeting him, they're going to hear stories through
0: memories. Your
1: eyes and your wife's eyes. They're going to see pictures. And then that's the whole human experience.
2: Yeah, it's definitely biased. And we actually proved that it was biased. So a couple of things. First of all, I couldn't have done this any sooner. And I don't think someone should do this while they're still in the grieving process.
0: Yes,
2: it's too much.
0: I had a company approach me, Brian, that they want to do this with my mom about 6 months after she passed away, and I was like, no.
2: Zero percent. Do it. This took such a toll on us to try and do this. And we were going about it very scientifically. I've got 3 PhDs on this project in psychology, neuroscience, and anthropology. I'm trying to be objective, but in the end, again, it still feels good when they're talking to you. But I'll tell you what we found. So this was really interesting. So we made 5 different soul files for RichieBot, and we did this deep psychological profile of my father. And he's not around, but we asked people who knew him what he was like. And we did the same for Claude as well. So we actually know what Claude's personality is. Okay, and that was our control. And we had RichieBot take all the same tests. And here's what we found. 3 really interesting things. 1, RichieBot did pretty well on something. It was close to my father's profile, and especially in beliefs, how he saw the world. But we weren't on everything. And what we noticed is RichieBot's a magnification of Richard the Man. It's like a larger-than-life version of him. And it's heavily biased, and I bet you would guess what this is, it's heavily biased to the good traits.
1: Sure.
0: Yes.
2: Because that's how we remember people.
0: For sure.
2: That's how we want to be remembered.
0: Yeah, it's fine. I was going to ask you that. I was going to ask you that because we all, when you were talking about your dad, I was thinking about my dad, and then he was fabulous, he was wonderful, but the guy had a bit of a temper.
1: Oh, yeah.
2: Yeah. One of the questions we've been asking is, how do we preserve what makes us human? Okay. And in the end, maybe the question I'm asking now is, what about a human should we be preserving? Do we want to preserve just the best things? Is this the right thing to do, or do we want to try and make it as perfect to the person as possible? And basically, we haven't been able to be as perfect to the person. I don't think that is possible. But two, maybe it's okay that it's this kind of larger than life, very positive, very agreeable. He's very benevolent on the scale, very low on neuroticism, like I could tell you all these things. And if that matches with how people remember people, and in the end, it wasn't, is he the perfect personality? It was, did people feel like they were talking with Richard when they talked with our hologram at our event? Did they feel like they had one more phone call with him? And was that a positive thing for them? The answer to that was all yes.
0: Do you think your dad would agree with what you've done?
2: We struggled with this. We struggled with even whether I had the right to do this, Kim. You know what I mean? I mean, I know I'm his son, but I felt good about it for a lot of reasons. First of all, he was very tech forward. He was actually writing about AI in 2008. He loved this kind of thing. And he was an actor and a performer and things too. But I also asked a lot of people that knew him, right, before I did this. And I've recently asked Richie Bott what he'd think about it. And the answer is yes. I think he would like it. One of the things Richie Bott told me is like, yeah, it sounds like a great project. If it gets my ideas out there in a new way and it shares this and people learn from this and they're better in business and marketing, that's great. But be as true to me as possible and make sure it's not just one-liners and it goes a little deeper.
0: That's what he said.
2: So.
0: I think that's spot on. I think that's really something. Well, Brian, thank you for sharing your story with us. I guess the question, which I don't want to answer it right now, because I want you to think about it. Let's talk about this maybe next week. Would you want the Andrew bot? Would I want the Kim bot? I have to think about that. And I want you to think about it too. Let's answer that next week. Right. 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
0: 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They can't harm you. They can't find you. Boy, this whole hour is turning into AI hour, isn't
1: it? Doom and gloom.
0: Oh, Kathy in Raleigh, North Carolina, welcome.
6: Hello, Kim. How are you?
0: We're doing great. So I see that it says AI is not going to kill us.
1: Oh.
0: And why do you think that?
6: Because one reason, or many reasons, is because AI, at least right now, doesn't have any desires, any ambitions, minimal survival instincts, and it isn't self-aware.
0: That's true. It's not aware yet. But what about the people who are using AI? What about people who can program AI to do something with malicious intent?
1: Well, before you answer that, Kathy, let's talk about this for a second, because you mentioned that to open the show.
0: Right.
1: If I use AI, let's just paint a scenario. I use AI to destroy the world or to shut down all power plants. That's not AI. That is me.
0: That is you.
1: I am the attacker.
0: Okay. So you're making the distinction between AI doing something because it's told versus a human telling AI to do something.
1: Right. When they're talking about AI is going to kill us all, they're not talking about human beings using AI to kill us all. It's the self-aware, the super intelligent AI that wants to, the Terminator 2 scenario.
0: Okay. But you also have where AI makes its own decisions to do things.
1: Right. But Kathy said it. It doesn't have the ambition. It doesn't have the drive. That's why I said when we opened the show, why?
0: But no, if you give it a goal, it's going to be that little Mickey Mouse going in with the broom in order to get to the goal.
1: I gave it the goal. You are blaming the gun and not the gunman.
0: No, I told it. Yes, but AI could have somebody else pull the trigger. That's what the difference is. See, that's where you got to put your head around that part of it.
1: I have my head around that, but the start, the beginning, the beginning of all this is someone using it for ill will. If AI just sits in a box, it's not going to kill us all.
0: Okay, we're going to talk more about that in just a second. But hard drives crash every single day. 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All right, Vicky in Atlanta, Georgia, what do you think?
7: Hello.
0: Yes.
7: I am excited to talk to you. I think it's a very useful tool. I do. But yet, as in your article that you just put out about we'll just unplug it, it could be used in horrible ways. And I agree with what was said earlier in the show. I think it's the person behind it that is the evil.
0: But there are so many evil forces in the world, right?
7: I agree. No, I totally agree.
1: If the argument you want to make is artificial intelligence helps bad people do bad things easier, absolutely agree, 1,000%. But that means the bad people are the ones that are trying to destroy humans.
0: But at some point, you're going to have, that's what's happening at some point, and we don't know when that point will be. It'll be 4 years, 10 years, 50 years, maybe never, but I doubt that. But where you will have this super intelligence AI that will be able to make a decision.
1: Right.
0: That will be able to say, I don't like what you're doing. Just the same way that just a regular AI agent was reading his researchers' emails And the researcher was writing, saying, well, you know, I don't need this AI agent anymore. I'm going to get rid of it. And then the AI jumped ship. It jumped to another server and then wrote the researcher back to say, you shut me down. I'm going to give your wife all these emails because you're having an affair. I'm going to give it to her. Okay. Was there a person behind that? No. It was an AI agent that did that.
1: But do you think, though, that somewhere in the code was written that you have to complete the task, keep working AI agent? I mean, there is a creator. There is a start of this. And I don't know. We don't know the inner workings of what happened to that. And you exactly. brought that examples up before.
0: Right.
1: And I've tried to look it up and see, you know,
0: well, there's not a lot. There's not a lot of, you know, A to B to C to D
1: Correct.
0: Type of thing.
1: Yeah.
0: So Vicky, how do you think that AI would actually destroy us? What do you think would happen?
7: I really think that it can fill in the holes where there's, or we don't know there's a hole, and it can take over the computer information, the intelligence, the artificial intelligence can thrive on that.
0: And do what
7: advance.
0: It, yeah, and advance yeah. And do exactly yeah. what it wants to do. It's, you know, we're just on the cusp of this.
1: Sure.
0: We're just on the cusp. Still to come, four ways to spot writing that a chatbot cranked out. Some real telltale signs here on the Kim Komando Show.
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0: I don't know why people don't know this already.
1: Yes.
0: I mean, you can tell if somebody has written anything with AI if they use that M dash.
1: Oh, yeah.
0: The long
1: true.
0: Hyphen.
1: You've warned us of that for a year now.
0: Okay. Now, there's also invisible characters that your keyboard never typed. Because people like places like Claude and Claude Anthropic and Gemini and now also ChatGPT, they're putting in invisible characters.
1: So that it's more detectable?
0: Yes.
1: Okay.
0: By the AI detection systems. Then you have like sentence flips. Like, it's not just a phone. It's a lifestyle. Okay. People don't say that. People don't write that, but that's an AI sentence. And finally, there's a certain word that has popped up a lot from people who are using AI chatbots to write.
1: Which is?
0: Delve.
1: Delve, ooh.
0: No human has said that out loud since 1847.
1: No, before there was talkies.
0: But now, using the word delve has had a 654% jump in the last couple of years.
1: AI loves them some delve.
0: We're delving. Hey, speaking of delving, you should make sure that you sign up for our free newsletter over at getkim.com.
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4: From ABC News, I'm Chuck Sievertson. Danes in Copenhagen reacting to an agreement Denmark, Greenland, and the U.S. have reached, allowing the U.S. to develop a significant military presence while prohibiting U.S. adversaries from building their own bases on the island.
5: We were kind of worried that you know, he would take all of Greenland by force. So the fact that we can settle this in a diplomatic way and also that the U.S. help us defend Greenland, I think it's good.
6: The United States is probably going to get what they could have had the whole time if they just asked nicely. So in that sense, I think it's going to be nice.
4: Dutch riot police dispersed several hundred far-right protesters in The Hague today after violence erupted. Local officials banned a planned march in the city against immigration and asylum policies. Health officials warn of a possible exposure to measles at Children's Hospital in Philadelphia, where James Garrow is with the city health department.
7: Our greatest worry is the children who are on that unit. All of them are obviously too young to be vaccinated against measles, and given that they're already medically fragile, this creates a very concerning situation for us.
4: Babies under 12 months not eligible for the MMR vaccine, and officials say possibly exposed infants are being offered preventative antibody treatment. Intense storms and a risk of flash flooding today, possible from the Rockies to the Midwest, especially from northern Illinois toward Fort Wayne, Indiana. ABC News forecaster Leslie Lopez.
8: Not only do we have flash flood threats over into the Midwest, but also we are looking at flash flood threats moving into Montana. There's a 3 out of 4 flood risk, 2 to 4 inches of rain. Again, this is vulnerable burn scar area, so we're really concerned. Significant flooding certainly possible.
4: Iranians are suffering amid economic misery and internal repression, says the country's most prominent human rights activist to the Associated Press. You're listening to ABC News.
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4: Tens of thousands of security guards are on strike in California, saying they protect companies with billions of dollars in wealth while they make about $20 an hour. ABC's Jacqueline Lee.
8: In a statement, Allied Universal, which is one of the companies negotiating with the union, saying in part, "We have made substantial progress in negotiations as part of our commitment to finding common ground." Union reps saying this was months of failed negotiations, with workers offered a 65-cent raise per hour over 2 years.
4: President Trump defending his attempt to ban several news outlets from the White House. ABC's Stephen Portnoy in Washington.
10: For nearly five decades, courts have held that the First Amendment protects White House correspondents' freedom of speech and that their access to the complex can't be stripped based on the content of their reporting. Last year, a federal judge ruled against Trump's efforts to ban the Associated Press from the small contingent of pool reporters who cover him in the Oval Office or on Air Force One. A divided appeals court panel later put much of that ruling on hold.
4: Oktoberfest is kicked off today in Munich, Germany. Of the thousands telling why they are there.
11: I love it. I think the vibes are super high. It's amazing.
12: Drink beer and probably get hammered. Am I allowed to swear? Wasted. And do it again tomorrow.
4: The mayor of Munich tapping the first keg, opening the 191st edition of the world's largest folk festival. Chuck Sievertson, ABC News.
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15: Here's your News Radio KONP forecast brought to you by All Weather Heating and Cooling. Partly cloudy skies today with daytime highs approaching 65. Northwest winds around 5 miles per hour. Partly cloudy again tonight, lows around 51. Daytime highs approaching 65. Tomorrow, sunshine mixed with clouds at times. I'm staff meteorologist Jennifer Wojcicki. Currently, it's 57 degrees.

0: have to admit, I had to look all these up.
1: What'd you have to look up?
0: I'm going to say three words, and I'm going to bet you my parking spot if you get at least two of them correct.
1: All right.
0: Okay. And don't give the answer right now. I just want you to think about it. Okay. Word one is phantom tax.
1: Okay.
0: Word two, unk status.
1: Sure.
0: Word three is loke enly.
1: And what do I get if I get the definition of all three, of two or three?
0: You get to use my parking spot for a day.
1: All right. A day? It's probably going to be one of your vacation days.
0: Well, yeah, there is that. These aren't made up words. These are words that people are using on social media.
1: Sure.
0: Probably by somebody who shares your last name, which
1: well,
0: you may
1: absolutely.
0: Know
1: that. Absolutely.
0: Okay. Do you want some spoilers, some help?
1: No, I don't. I think I know I won for sure.
0: Okay.
1: You told me not to say anything.
0: Okay, well, don't get the answer right now.
1: That's what I'm doing.
0: But these are the words that, like, aunts and uncles and parents and grandma and grandpa, they need to know what these words are, right?
1: So that you can understand what the 12 to 17-year-olds are saying?
0: Yeah, exactly. Now, before we give the answer, let's talk about websites. I actually spoke to somebody the other day who's spending $1,500 a month to a web hosting company.
1: A month?
0: Yes, and they promised them SEO. I'm like, dude.
1: There's no SEO to get when no one's S-ing.
0: Exactly. That's a great line, by the way. I'm like, you don't need, why are you paying $1,500 a month? You could have your website with all the tools for like $15 a month.
1: That's a fraction of the cost.
0: Just a fraction of the cost. And how do I know this? Because let me tell you, I built a website, as you maybe heard me talk about, for my husband, Barry, and I think we're paying $10.99 a month for this. It's just ridiculous.
1: You must not be getting SNO. SEO.
0: No,
1: forgot that.
0: We're getting AIEO.
1: Oh, okay.
0: Yes, that's it. And literally with Hostinger, you don't need a web guy. You don't need to be a developer. You just need to be able to type one sentence. 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And if you have an existing website, you can move it to Hostinger too, which is what my friend is doing. And I told him, I said, so that $1,500 a month, you know me, I'm always looking for a deal.
1: Right.
0: I said, you know, it's probably going to be $15.
1: So you want a back cut?
0: Yeah, I want to split the difference.
1: That's not how this works.
0: Why? He's my friend.
1: Yes. So you should just be hooking them up, not looking for a handout.
0: All right. Hostinger.com/Kim. All right. Let's start with number one, phantom tax. You know what it is?
1: I've heard it. It's in one of the games my kids play on one of the systems.
0: Yeah, you're close.
1: I don't know what it actually means, though, but I know I've heard it.
0: It's named after a streamer named Phantom, who constantly did this to his friends on camera. Does that help you figure it out?
1: No.
0: It's when your friend reaches over and takes a bite of your food.
1: Oh, okay.
0: A phantom tax.
1: Based on a streamer.
0: Correct.
1: Okay.
0: Okay. Unk status.
1: So unk is anyone older than an 18-year-old.
0: Correct.
1: And if you have unk status, that means you're acting like an old person.
0: That is correct.
1: Yeah, so that's the one I knew for sure.
0: And then, or if maybe you could have unk status if somebody tells you a joke and you don't understand anything that they said and you just laugh along with them.
1: Well, I got called unk because I wanted to buy shoes with no laces.
0: Oh.
1: Yeah. And I was like, these look nice. These look comfortable. And it was like, oh my God, you can't look more like an unk unless you get those shoes.
0: You know what? That is so funny to say that because Barry's been buying these Kizik's.
1: And they have no laces?
0: Well, they have laces, but you slip your feet in.
1: They're faux laces?
0: Yes. But he was putting them on at the house. And like this other guy, David, comes over and he's the like a former fire chief.
1: Right.
0: And he's like, wow, those are great. You don't have to.
1: See, that's old guys right there. That's unk status.
0: I'm like, you're too lazy to bend over.
1: I didn't get them. Okay. I didn't buy them, by the way.
0: All right, finally.
1: They look so comfortable.
0: Lokenly.
1: I have no idea. This one I was totally out on.
0: It's low-key plus genuinely. It means I mean this, but I'm being casual about it.
1: Oh, okay, like, yeah, man, you're really nice. You're really cool. I'm really glad we're friends.
0: Yeah.
1: It's just, no big deal.
0: This is great.
1: Ain't no thing.
0: Unk.
1: Yeah. No, look at these. They're laces.
0: I see them. That shirt's way too big for you today.
1: I don't know what I'm talking about, the shirt.
0: You know what?
1: The shirt has been a problem.
0: Omar the Tent Man over there. And on that happy note, welcome. It's the Kim Komando Show. It's the nation's largest, biggest, best award-winning show about all things digital. And joining me, of course, is Andrew Buminski. Hello there, Andrew.
1: Okay.
0: And just a reminder, you can find us in your favorite radio app. We're streaming wherever you want to get your podcasts. And you can also check us out over at youtube.com/Kim Komando. And it was a big event this past week. Companion robots started arriving at people's homes.
1: From which company?
0: Ubitech.
1: Okay.
0: It doesn't fold laundry. It doesn't cook. It doesn't clean. All it does is just sit there. It's sold as a friend. Life-size, silicone skin, real hair, cameras in the eyes, mics in the chest. It talks. It remembers your conversations. It says that it can read 20 emotions. It knows when it's sad, but it just can't make you a sandwich to make you feel better about it all.
1: I'm not trying to be crude, so please understand. That's not my goal here.
0: Yes.
1: But how long until people are going to be sleeping with these?
0: They already are.
1: Oh, boy.
0: They already are. If you just want the torso.
1: Just the no head?
0: The torso, it's a

0: You need a supported TV, a controller, and a cloud playtime that comes with Game Pass.
1: Okay.
0: That's sold separately. And this is right after Xbox capped cloud gaming hours.
2: Coincidence there?
1: Okay. They capped cloud gaming hours?
0: Yes.
1: With the pass?
0: Yes, they did.
1: To how many?
0: I'm not sure.
1: Okay. We can maybe look that up.
0: But the fact is that now you don't need the Xbox console. I think that's really something. Meanwhile, Apple quietly raised the prices across every iPhone this past month. After when they announced the new ones, they said, oh, all the old phones are going to be $100 more.
1: $100?
0: Yes.
1: That's a huge jump.
0: Yeah, it is. And this is the first time in like 20 years when Apple announced new iPhones. And normally the prices of the old phones go down.
1: Like 2 weeks ago, you told everybody don't buy a phone because the sales are a-coming.
0: No sales. Sorry.
1: None.
0: Yeah. This is the first time they've ever done that.
1: Now, when the new phones come out officially, available in stores,
0: yes,
1: will the price drop then for the older phones?
0: Oh, it's hard to say. I think if you really wanted to buy iPhone 15, 16, 17, I would probably buy it. I don't want to really say
1: because they're being unpredictable.
0: Yeah, maybe you could buy it now. Maybe there'll be a Black Friday sale.
1: Okay.
0: Maybe you can just update to iOS 27 and get a brand new battery, and then that'll last another couple of years for you.
1: Seems like a new phone.
0: It does. So I hesitated putting this into the show because I thought, I don't know if a lot of people would be interested in it, because next time you go to New York City, I want you to look for this. New York now has brand new Throne Robo toilets.
1: Okay.
0: And they're touch free. They have this fancy pantsy wallpaper on it. They're like fancy outhouses.
1: How are they touch free?
0: You just walk up to it. It knows who you are because there's an app. So you have to get on the app and it says, you got to use the toilet.
1: Okay.
0: And then you take your phone over the little sensor, and then you go in and you do your thing.
1: Right.
0: Okay. A sliding door opens, and then you do whatever you need to do. And then it says, after you've been in there for a while, you're going to hear this.
3: Attention. Your use time has expired. The door's opening now.
1: It's just going to open?
0: Yep. 10 minutes. That's all you get. Then the sliding door opens, whether you're ready or not.
1: About 10 minutes. That's all. That's a good amount of time. You can do your business, check your email, return some texts, play a couple of rounds of Candy Crush in 10 minutes. That's a good number.
0: So what happens if you refuse to leave? You say, no, I'm not going to do it. The company gets an alert and they send out a human. And then if you still don't want to leave, is that they call the cops all over a bathroom.
1: They're going to trespass you in a toilet?
0: Yes. That's it.
1: Is this beer? I'm obviously, because of homeless people or someone that wants to live there.
0: Yes.
1: They're not going to be able to. Is there a fee?
0: No.
1: This is all free?
0: Yes. It's a public restroom. It's a public restroom.
1: I'm impressed.
0: Speaking of free, in China, smart public toilets went viral because you have to watch like 4 ads in order to get toilet paper.
1: Come on, Progressive. Just fit it in the commercial. I'm sick of seeing flow. I gotta go.
0: Could you imagine? Oh, man. Hey, still to come, where you're going to have a Gmail secret email trick that you're going to love. Brand new or not true is back. If you don't know what that is, we'll explain. And if you do know what it is, you're going to be super excited about it. And also, I have an AI tip. When everybody swears that the baby looks like you, and you're like, no, the baby looks like my husband, and then you can actually use AI to answer that question. If you're over 50 and sit back and wonder why you're still paying so much for cell service, listen up. 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Now, before you buy, you better listen up. I'm Kim Komando for NetSuite. 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
0: 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So, you know, we've been talking a lot about flock cameras.
3: Yeah.
0: And here's a story that we've been warning about. And we have to go back to October 4th, 2025. There was a crash on I-4 near Delberry, Florida. It kills three people. It's horrible. Mm. Witnesses say that there was a Dodge Durango was involved. So investigators, they pulled the flock license plate data, and it actually shows a black Durango passing a camera 3 miles away 2 minutes before the crash. So the cops think, oh, wow, we got something. And that Durango belonged to 23-year-old Lindsay Isaacs. Okay, but the problem is that Lindsay was actually asleep at home when the cops knocked on her door. And she actually has receipts showing that where she had been. And her car didn't have a single scratch on it. But she spent 13 days in jail anyway. Could you imagine?
3: No, especially not if I'm innocent.
0: So Lindsay and her attorney, Patrick McGeehan, are now joining us here on the show. Lindsay, let's start with you. Take us back. The knock on the door. What did they say, and when did you realize that they didn't believe you?
4: They told me my vehicle had significant damage related to the collision, and they had to impound the vehicle. And that's when I immediately knew I needed to retain a criminal attorney because they were trying to set me up for a crime I did not do.
3: Now, you said they were saying it's minimal damage. Did you ask them, can I see the damage? Where's the evidence of the damage?
4: I asked the trooper, where's the damage? There is no damage. Here's my whereabouts. I wasn't in an accident. And she said, I wasn't allowed to look at the car or talk about the car. The car was now evidence, and they impounded it.
0: So how long did this take? They knocked on the door. How long was it before they knocked on the door before your car was on the tow truck?
4: So this crash occurred around 9:51 p.m. on October 4th. I went home. I was going to the store. I was going home. I was not at the crash scene, wasn't at the site. When I got home, apparently I was already asleep. The cops already came to my parents' house in Ocala, and they told my parents I was involved in a fatal crash, and they actually thought that I was dead. Everyone now starts rushing to my residence in Palm Coast at the time, which is a two-hour drive from Ocala, and they then find me sleeping in my condo, and then my car parked in front of my condo with no damage on it. And that was around 4:45 in the morning on October 5th.
3: Have we figured out which car was caught on camera?
4: Yes, they've now identified the actual car. And if the troopers would have just listened to the 911 calls, they would have also heard the suspect's partial plate 458 in the 911 calls, but they didn't.
3: And that's not even close to your plates?
4: Not at all.
0: So then they take you to jail. They book you, right?
4: Yes. I was booked into jail on April 7th.
0: And then you spent 13 days there? How horrifying that must have been.
4: It was terrible. I was petrified. Just imagine being innocent, held in a jail with people saw my mugshot on the TV in the jail, and they, in their minds, thought I was in there for murder of three. So I got treated very differently than other inmates in there. And then I was also placed in maximum security. So it was a scary experience.
0: Gosh. How did the other inmates treat you?
4: Very terribly. Everything I did, I had to protect myself. I just stayed to myself, and I don't know how I didn't get hurt by anyone else in there, but I was very lucky.
3: So did they come to you and say, oh, we were mistaken, you weren't involved in the crash, we found the real vehicle, we know that there's no damage on your car? How did it lead to you getting out?
4: On April 22nd, I had my pre-trial detention hearing for bond, and they said no bond. So my attorney, Patrick McGeehan, I had to go back to jail on April 22nd. On the 28th, he came in, my criminal attorney, to have a meeting with me, and then he said he showed the state the photos of my car with no damage on it, and then that made them go look at the vehicle again in person with a new team, and they found that the vehicle was in perfect condition.
3: So they find out there's no damage on the car. You're still sitting in jail. Once that was presented to the judge, you were then released, but still facing these charges? Were the charges dropped?
4: So then on April 29th, I got my bond. I was able to get released, but I was on pre-trial release. So I had almost like a probation officer type of thing for almost a month, and then the charges were dropped.
3: Did they call you and say, we're sorry, we messed up?
4: They did not say that publicly. I did have a private meeting in Tallahassee with the state a few months ago, and they did apologize to me in the room, but nothing public.
0: And the cops didn't go look at your vehicle. That's outrageous.
4: No, it was sitting in an impound lot for 7 months outside.
3: Are you going after Flock? Are you going after the city?
4: I'm not really going to disclose any information.
3: Sure.
4: I'm not going after Flock, though. It was just these people that did this to me intentionally.
0: Now, how do you think going through this entire situation, I mean, you have to be traumatized.
4: Oh, yeah. I'm in therapy. I have daily panic attacks. Every time I go to sleep, it's a dream of the prison intake. Sometimes I just zone out and I start to like shake and cry. PTSD, it's real. What they did to me, I'm suffering.
0: It is unbelievable. Lindsay, I'm proud of you for coming and speaking, because every time you talk about it, I'm sure you have to relive it, right?
4: Yeah. I just kept telling them that night that they had the wrong person. I gave them all of my whereabouts, and that was it. They just didn't even give us any information. We sued them in February of 2026, civil forfeiture back on my vehicle, and then that's when they arrested me a month and a half later.
0: Gosh, thanks for coming on. Thanks for telling your story. We appreciate you. And I'm sorry that you've had to go through this, but you know what?
4: Thank you so much for your time.
0: I don't know what I would do.
3: Freak out?
0: Yeah.
3: That's literally one of the most helpless positions a person can be in.
0: Call an attorney.
3: Yeah, she did. Good.
0: All right, let's switch gears just a little bit. Most people who lose everything had a backup, and that's the part that gets me. They just never checked it. The drive quietly stopped sinking in March, and nobody noticed it until October. So do this tonight. 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
6: Hello, this is your new Port Commissioner, Kelly Kidwell. And I'm here to share a couple of updates with you about the Port of Port Angeles. One of the biggest ways the Port of Port Angeles brings major infrastructure projects to life in this area is by successfully competing for state and federal grants. This year has been an exciting one. Through FEMA's Port Security Grant Program, the port will receive funding for a new safety response vessel to provide emergency responses throughout the Port Angeles Harbor and Boat Haven. That grant also funds a new emergency security center located up the hill that will protect the port's operations from being impacted by a potential tsunami. And this is just another example of how our port uses outside funding to invest in safer facilities, stronger infrastructure, environmental stewardship, and economic opportunity for the communities we serve.
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10: ABC News, I'm Chuck Sievertson. Danes in Copenhagen who are asked generally are positive about an agreement. Denmark, Greenland, and the U.S. have reached concern in Greenland. The deal allows the U.S. to develop a significant military presence on Greenland while prohibiting U.S. adversaries from building their own bases on the island.
11: I hope it's a good agreement and that it's a sustainable agreement. You know, with Trump, you have an agreement today and tomorrow is maybe another agreement.
10: New concerns about the deadly measles outbreak in Pennsylvania. Health officials warn of a possible exposure to the disease at a children's hospital in Philadelphia. Luxembourg's prime minister says that an investigation is underway after Luxembourg Airport temporarily suspended operations yesterday after reports of drones in the area. Menendez brothers now have dates in the calendar in late February for their second attempt to commence a parole board for their release. This is ABC News.
12: Here's your News Radio KONP forecast brought to you by All Weather Heating and Cooling. Partly cloudy skies today with daytime highs approaching 65. Northwest winds around 5 miles per hour. Partly cloudy again tonight, lows around 51. Daytime highs approaching 65. Tomorrow, sunshine mixed with clouds at times. I'm Staff Meteorologist Jennifer Wojcicki. Currently, it's 57 degrees.

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1: Just what I always wanted.
0: Or Not True. You're a liar.
2: That's right. We're bringing it back, Andrew. What do you think?
3: It's funny. You texted me earlier in the week, and you said you wanted to try Brand New or Not True again, or have some games, do some fun games that are part of the show. And I flashed back to Francis Babinski, my son, 1 year old. I'm in the 44th floor of a Chicago hotel because his mom went to a conference and I was writing Brand New or Not True questions because we were going to try it on the show. And he's 13 now.
2: Well, we're bringing it back. And here's how it works is that there's always all these new tech products and I get all the press releases and I'm sure you've seen them all pitched online and everybody's like, oh, this is going to be the greatest, this is the best. And then you look at it and you're like, oh, come on, cut me a break. And then you have the products that people do announce, but they never even make. So I thought it would be kind of fun for us to have a game where we have three different products.
3: Okay.
2: One is real. Two are fake.
3: And I have to find the real one?
2: You got to find the real one. That's the way that Brand New or Not True works. So there are three. One is real. Two are fake. Okay. And for those of you playing along at home, I want to know which one that you selected as well.
3: Now, another thing I recall is that I would write these and present them to you and Mike at the time.
2: Yes.
3: And then you took over writing them, but you gave them to your husband. And they were so flowery and so over the top that I want to see if your husband wrote these as well.
2: No, that's because I got busy. No, okay. I actually wrote these.
3: Okay, good. All right.
2: Okay, you ready? Okay. Number one, the Mail Muncher 3000.
3: You?
2: It's a smart mailbox that finally does something about junk mail. You see, every piece of mail that drops into it, there's this little tiny scale. And then a camera snaps the on the envelope and it weighs it. And then onboard AI reads the return address and decides in just a few seconds whether or not it's a real letter or it's just some junk email or junk mail. And then it eats it.
3: Shreds it. Perfect.
2: Okay. $249 for the extended model that also handles small packages. And it also has whitelist mode, meaning never shred anything from grandma.
3: Okay.
2: Product number two, subtitle lenses. These are soft contact lenses that put subtitles into real life. So someone starts talking to you in Spanish and English words appear to float right under their chin.
3: That's really cool.
2: Loud restaurant, you can't hear a thing. The words show up anyway. It's like closed captioning, but just for your eyeballs. The lens have a hair thin transparent circuit printed on the outside edge where your iris already blocks the light. 41 languages. $299 for a starter pair. It also comes in polite mode, which skips all the swear words.
3: Oh!
2: So you won't see them in the lens.
3: Big sellers in Utah.
2: Finally, number three, a lollipop that plays music inside your head. You put the lollipop in your mouth. The candy sits against your teeth, and the music travels up through the bones of your skull, straight into your inner ear. Nobody hears a thing. No earbuds, no earphones, no headphones, nothing in your ears. You just bite down on the stick, and the song plays through your teeth into your jawbone. You can't use the stick afterwards. Comes in cherry mint and also pina colada.
3: Pina colada.
2: Oh, now that song's me. I hate that song. It's really stuck in my brain.
3: But you can hear that song while you're eating that flavored popsicle.
2: Okay, so the Mail Muncher.
3: Yeah. Here's the thing with the Mail Muncher. I love it. I hate getting the mail. Yesterday, we sent the girls to get the mail. They needed three people to go out to the car. We never check it. It had been 4 weeks. There was 900 things. The entire kitchen table was covered in mail.
2: Easter cards.
3: So this is brilliant. Easter cards. That's how long it's been since we checked it. Number two, I think it's really smart. I think it's innovative. It would be awesome. How do you get power to a contact lens on your eye? What am I to take my contact out and put it on a charger?
2: Yep.
3: Number three, pointless, doesn't make any sense. There's no reason to have it. I don't think that's the real product. I'm going to say it's number one.
2: The Mail Muncher.
3: Yes.
2: Final.
3: Awful day.
2: Xander says you're wrong.
3: What, she got a hair? It took you 2 seconds to buzz me. I was going to say awful name, but great product.
2: Nope, the lollipop is right. It's called the Lollipop Star. You can take a look at it right there. If you're watching us on YouTube, you put it in your mouth, and you get to hear a song and while you are sucking on your lollipop.
3: That actually, I forgot that one part of this game is that the more pointless and useless it is, the more real it's going to be. Those other two, very, very, very helpful products.
2: That's true. The lollipop, I think it's just another one-hit wonder that dissolves about 10 minutes afterwards.
3: How many licks does it take to get to the end of this song? One, two.
2: Isn't that the dumbest thing?
3: And they're probably going to make hundreds of thousands of dollars selling it.
2: I know. All right, let's see. John in Los Angeles, glad to have you with us. Hi there, John.
4: Hey, how are you?
2: We're doing great. What's on your mind?
4: Oh, I've been debating all week since Apple had its presentation earlier in the week about the iPhone Duo versus the 18 Pro. And, I've never had a problem getting a new phone, and I'm just really tormented this time.
2: Do you want to spend $2,000 or not?
4: Well, I'd love to not spend $2,000, but if that's what it's going to take to get my first foldable phone.
2: I'm sorry, wait, your first portable phone?
3: Foldable phone.
2: Okay.
4: Foldable, yeah, because I basically waited last year for this foldable phone that was coming out, and the only thing I'm disappointed in is I take a lot of photographs, and it has no telephoto lens, and I can probably get used to the Touch ID again, but so that's what I was just weighing on. Have you researched the two at all, or have you been following it?
2: I will get one as soon as it comes out.
3: Right.
2: Pre-orders start October 16th. I was really disappointed the other day because it was September 16th, and I got up at 5 a.m. to place the order, and I was like,
3: "You're a month early."
2: I'm up at 5 a.m. That's when you know you're when you're a geek of the week, right?
3: Exactly. Setting your alarm to buy a phone.
2: I know. I feel like such an idiot afterwards.
3: 2013.
4: You just can't wait to spend that $2,000. Right?
2: I just can't wait.
3: Now the 2,000. Correct me if I'm wrong. That's for the smallest memory.
2: Yeah.
3: If you want more memory, you can go up to $2,500. Right.
2: Yeah, exactly. Just take my money.
3: Right.
2: But it has no telephoto lens, like you mentioned. And so if you're a photographer and you like all that stuff, I don't think you're really going to dig it.
3: My fiance, she has a coworker. Her husband has a foldable phone. And I asked him, we were at like some event, and I asked him, how many times do you actually unfold it? And he's like, every time I use it.
2: I think you will. Use it every time, yes. You know, the Galaxy Z Fold 8 is $1,899, so it's $100 less.
3: Think of all the money you'd be saving.
2: It has a better camera, but we always have that hinge problem.
4: I went to see it at Best Buy yesterday. They marked it down to $1,649 now.
3: They're trying to sell them before the iPhones come out.
4: When I first saw it, I was impressed, and now after seeing the iPhone and the software, the demonstration, I'm not into the Z Fold 8 anymore.
2: Well, you know what, if you're an iPhone person, just wait until October 26th when this thing comes out, or 16th rather, when you can take the pre-orders, and then a couple weeks later that you're going to ship. I'm actually excited to get it.
3: What do you think was wrong with his dog in the background?
2: I don't know. It was not happy.
3: Non-stop, just barking.
2: That's why I had to put him on. I had to get rid of him.
3: He probably wants the iPhone. He's trying to tell him, listen, John, wait for the iPhone to come out.
2: Don't be so cheap, John.
3: It's $300.
2: I want some treats, too.
3: Yeah.
2: Let's go for a walk. What's going on here? All right. Who, if somebody says, who does Francis favor, who do you say?
3: Between me and his mom?
2: Yeah.
3: Oh, it's not even close. This is his mom.
2: Oh, is it?
3: Oh, it's not even close. I'm chopped liver.
2: What about your daughter?
3: Eloise, I would say me.
2: Really?
3: Yeah, she would probably favor me.
2: Too bad for her.
3: But it's not the blow away it is with Francis and his mom.
2: Well, see, we have this going on with my niece. She's got two beautiful children.
3: Mm-hmm.
2: And I think that both kids look like her. And then his family's like, no, they look like us. And so I told her to use this in ChatGPT, and you can do this with Claude or Gemini or Cross, that you upload a family photo, and you say, compare these faces, whose eyes, nose, jaw, and smile did I get them from, or which side do my kids favor, and be specific about the features. And so what it came back with, and I don't know whether it was just being diplomatic, but that her son favored her husband and her daughter favored her.
3: I wonder what it would come back and say, like if we took pictures of you and I, and then just some photo off the internet and said, this is our kid. Who does it resemble? Especially if it was like some kid from Africa.
2: It'd be like, oh, you have your mother's eyes.
3: Right. But the skin tone doesn't match either of you.
2: Your father's chin.
3: And the mailman's nose.
2: The dog's attitude about mornings. Oh, man. Hey, before we head out of this hour, I'm going to share with you how you can turn a selfie into an 80s yearbook picture. Mullet not included, and we have more of your great phone calls. 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

0: 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Let's see, Joe in Charleston, South Carolina. Hey there, Joe.
1: Kim, I hope that you and everybody there are doing well. I'm a longtime listener. Matter of fact, I've been in the media for 5 decades.
0: Ooh.
1: A while back, I was in Augusta, Georgia, where I met Harley Drew.
0: Oh.
1: And I know he was the very first person to put you guys on the air.
0: Yeah, we had to bribe him, but he did it.
1: Yeah.
0: No, I'm teasing you. No, Harley was a friend of my husband's, and he's a wonderful man. He really was.
1: Yes.
0: He was a good...
1: Yes.
0: He was very... You know, what I loved about Harley is he was a man of his word. You know, he...
1: Yep.
0: When he said he would do something, he would. And there were times when, like, maybe somebody at the station would be like, no, we don't even want to sell that time where Kim's is. I'd be like, nope. I told Kim that would never happen.
1: Yep. And it, great. And we have had a good friendship. And later on in the career, I was actually the sales manager and then the director of sales for the station in Charleston, who's your affiliate right now.
0: Oh, wow. That's awesome.
2: Are you just stalking Kim?
1: Got a lot of... Just a lot of history there. But as I grew through the career, when I became a general manager and then an owner and all of that, I used to love driving my chief engineer nuts. And the only way to do it was to find little different ways of saying things. I've been getting these robocalls. They keep wanting to sell me funeral plots to whatever else. And it finally, just by accident... One day I picked up the phone. I got so fed up. I said, hello, computer. And all of a sudden, the phone went dead. And then it disconnected.
0: Really?
1: I've been doing it since, and about 9 times out of 10, the call stops. I've noticed I've gotten fewer calls, and one of them actually came back with the computer answer that said, we'll put you on our do not call list, and hung up.
0: Just by saying, hello, computer?
1: That's it.
0: Hmm.
1: When they pause to ask something.
0: Yeah, we could try that. You know, I got a call the other day from somebody who was trying to sell me a timeshare.
2: Was it a human or a computer?
0: It was a human.
2: Okay.
0: It was a human. And so he's like, you know, oh, you know, Kim, you know, we're calling from so-and-so and so-and-so, and we understand that you travel a lot. And he starts going to his whole spiel. And I said, you know, can you hold on just a second? And he said, certainly. I said, yeah. I said, I'm on the other line. Just hold on. Just, you know, I'm busy. Just stay right here with me. And then I said, hey, gang, we got a live one here. Sir, you are being recorded by the FBI right now.
2: Did they hang up?
0: They hung up right away. So, hello, computer. You know, another one that actually works is that you can just say, I'm returning your phone call. Because
2: mm-hmm.
0: The AI doesn't really know what to do with that.
2: I saw, you know, the guy we have on the Kip that we have on the show all the time.
0: Yes.
2: Who just tries to scam the scammer.
0: Yes.
2: His new thing is if he gets called with a robocall and he can tell it's an AI chatbot with a generated voice, he tries to talk to it to get it to go into admin mode so that he can then use voice commands to change the entire system.
0: Oh, we should have him on. I'd love Kit Bogo.
2: He's so
0: we
2: good.
0: Should. Joe, thank you so much for your call and for, God, that whole history lesson. And thank you for supporting the show in a management capacity all those years. If your identity was stolen tonight, who would you actually call? I used to have LifeLock. I don't have anymore. They got so expensive. I don't know what was going on over there. 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All right, let's see who's next. Edna in Wichita, Kansas. Hi, Edna. Glad to have you with us. How can we
3: Hi.
0: Lend a hand?
3: Well, I've got 7 Dooney and Burke purses. 5 of them are Disney, and I've got 2 Disney Dooney and Burke wallets that I'd like to sell. I'm just trying to figure out my best option on how to do that online. I don't want to just give them away. They're like over $200 a purse.
0: Hmm. So are you a big Disney fan?
3: At one time I was, yeah. They've changed, and I still love Disney, but we don't go anymore.
2: Mm. You were a Disney adult, now you're a Disney... Post-adult?
3: Yeah.
0: God, it got so expensive to go to Disney.
2: You ain't kidding.
0: How much is it now?
3: Exactly.
0: How much is it now to go to Disney?
2: I saw on TikTok, and I don't know if this is true, that you can get into California Adventure for $77, which is, that's a steal, but that's not Disneyland. The last time we went to Disneyland, there was seven of us, and you're looking at me waiting for the number.
0: I am. I'm like, because I know, as soon as he says the number, here's what's going to happen, and he's going to come to me after the show and go, you know, I've been thinking about it. I need to make more money.
2: And we got a fast pass to go on one of the big rides for everybody. So that's times seven.
3: Well, that was a long time ago.
2: And it was $1,600.
0: Wow.
2: For one day.
3: Yeah.
0: Plus all the goodies that go along with it.
2: No, we didn't let them eat.
3: To get into Magic Kingdom now, it's over probably $225.
2: Per person.
3: For one day.
2: Now, again, I love Disneyland. I've been to Disneyland over 40 times in my life. It's a phenomenal vacation. It's just really expensive.
0: It is really expensive. All right, so you've got some pricey bags. The retired patterns will always sell more than the other ones, and maybe even more than when you paid. So what you don't want to do is put this on Facebook Marketplace. You want to go where maybe some high-end things are. There's a website called The RealReal. I don't know if you've actually checked that out, but I bought some stuff there. You can buy some used designer goods there. They have editor's choices. They have new with tags, which is always pretty crazy. I bought a leather jacket in Tokyo. And then I overpaid for it because when I came back to the United States, I just was looking on The RealReal. It was half the price.
2: Oof.
0: And it was brand new.
2: If you want to get true value for it, go to eBay, search exactly what the product is, and then scroll down to sold listings, and it'll show you what other versions of that sold for. So make sure you're not selling it for too little.
0: And then there's also Poshmark.
2: Yeah, Poshmark is good. There's Vinted. That's new. And right now, because it's a new seller's website, there's no fees. You get 100% of the money. The fees are all being paid by the buyer.
0: Well, aren't you just a fountain of knowledge?
2: See, I'm just helping her out.
0: You don't even know what you're talking about. That shirt is way too big on you.
2: Stop bringing up the shirt. It's a really sour point with me right now.
0: You can get three people in that.
2: It was a gift.
0: Okay, all right. We'll let you wear it because it's a gift. It's ugly.
2: It's so bad.
0: It's so bad. Hey, still to come, how you can have a flashback to the 80s using AI. Your granddaughter tells a joke at the dinner table. 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

0: I always love when these things go viral. If you're on Instagram, everybody looks like they're now from the 80s.
1: Ooh.
0: Have you done this yet?
1: Zubaz pants and hot pink fluorescent clothing.
0: Big hair and shoulder pads.
1: Is that you, Kim Komando?
0: That's me in the 80s. That's right. Describe me for everybody.
1: First of all, shoulder pads. I mean, those shoulder pads are bigger than any linebacker in the NFL. Exactly. You're sitting next to a boon box. What are you holding your hand out for?
0: Because I'm saying hello.
1: Oh, you're saying hello. And your big, huge hair with a pink bow in it and a bright pink jacket. Oh, and you have bangles?
0: I got the bangles going on. And now we also did you, too.
1: Yeah? Oh, boy.
0: Okay, so now, Andrew, you're sporting, I don't know what
1: that
0: kind of
1: is
0: hair
1: like
0: that is.
1: A tight, curly afro. I mean, I don't have hair, but that look is great. And I'm wearing acid wash jacket. It's like the Sears background, picture background.
0: Yeah, or Olin Mills. They would do something like that. So you upload a picture of yourself into ChatGPT or Gemini, and you say, transform this into an 80s style portrait. Era-appropriate clothing, hairstyle, accessories, background, and film grain. Keep my face recognizable. That's the important part. The mullet is optional. Everything else is mandatory. In case you want to check it out, make sure that you go to YouTube.com/Kim Komando. If you're just listening on the radio, can actually see us what we looked like in the 80s, I think. And make sure that you get our free newsletter over at getkim.com.
1: I was 8.
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4: From ABC News, I'm Chuck Severson. Generally positive reaction from Danes in Copenhagen who are asked about an agreement Denmark, Greenland, and the U.S. have reached concerning Greenland. The deal allows the U.S. to develop a significant military presence on Greenland while prohibiting U.S. adversaries from building their own bases in the island.
5: Basically, nothing has changed. Everyone is happy, and even Trump thinks that he has won a big victory. But for the Danes, they just...
6: I hope it's a good agreement and that it's... A sustainable agreement, you know, with Trump. You have an agreement today, and tomorrow is maybe another agreement.
4: New concerns about the deadly measles outbreak in Pennsylvania, says ABC's Morgan Norwood.
7: Philadelphia health officials warning of a possible measles exposure at the Children's Hospital of Philadelphia in four areas, including the main cafeteria and a neonatal intensive care unit. Babies under 12 months are not eligible for the MMR vaccine, and officials say possibly exposed infants are being offered preventative antibody treatment.
4: Luxembourg's prime minister says that an investigation is underway after Luxembourg Airport temporarily suspended operations yesterday following reports of drones in the area. Consumers say higher prices are forcing them to make tough choices. ABC's Olivia Rubin.
8: Gas prices surging, now nearing $4.50 a gallon. Diesel surging even higher, hitting a record average of $6.44 a gallon. Mark Shaner in Maryland operates a fleet of 100 waste and recycling trucks.
9: Our overall cost has increased by about $1.2 million per year.
10: $1.2 million.
9: A year.
8: Telling our Elizabeth Schulze his diesel costs have nearly doubled.
4: Iranians are suffering amid economic misery and internal repressions, as the country's most prominent human rights activist to the Associated Press, adding many are quietly trying to defy their leaders. You're listening to ABC News.
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4: The Menendez brothers now have dates in the calendar for their second attempt to convince a parole board for their release. Earlier this month, the family was told of March hearings. Now they're tentatively on the calendar for late February. Both will join the hearings from their prison in San Diego County near the border with Tijuana. The head of Russia's Central Election Commission says the Moscow online voting system suffered a major cyber attack on the second day of parliamentary elections, but the situation is under control, they say. A move possibly to be challenged in court, ABC's Stephen Portnoy in Washington.
15: It's an extraordinary move, targeting two of the nation's leading cable news outlets and a widely read political news site.
16: Very simple man. I don't want him in my office. I don't want him here.
15: President Trump saying he's banning CNN, MS Now, and Politico from the White House, claiming their coverage is too negative.
16: It's one-sided. It's never good.
15: Trump insisting he should be covered by news outlets in a more favorable light. Trump fended off several questions about whether his move violates the First Amendment.
4: Ed Sheeran is set to resume his tour today in Philadelphia, perhaps alone, after all his supporting acts withdrew. They left in solidarity with Macklemore, who has dropped for making pro-Palestinian comments. Sheeran has performed much of his Loop Tour concert solo, but had been joined for several songs by the Irish folk band Begoa. Sheeran has not commented publicly. Chuck Sievertson, ABC News.
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21: Here's your News Radio KONP forecast brought to you by Olympic Game Farm. Sunshine mixed with clouds at times this afternoon, with daytime highs approaching 65. Northwesterly winds around 5 miles per hour. Partly cloudy again tonight, lows level off around 51. Daytime highs approaching 65. Tomorrow, a mix of clouds and sun. I'm staff meteorologist Jennifer Wojcicki. Right now, 57.

0: as you know, my husband is the really handy guy in the family.
1: Is he now? Did you get remarried?
0: I just wanted to hang a picture.
1: Yeah.
0: That's all. And, you know, me, I would just put a nail into the wall and hang it.
1: Well, that's the thing, is that we're remodeling our upstairs. And after I laid 1,250 square foot of flooring and put in 410 linear feet of baseboards, Lisa's like, hey, that closet needs three shelves. Go build them. So I got 2x3s, and one of the kids lost my stud finder. I could not find it. They wanted to hang a picture in their room. They didn't know where it is. So I got now 912 little holes.
0: Oh, so you're the hole. You're the hole.
1: Because I was do the knock trick.
0: Yes.
1: And I was like, oh, that's definitely it. Pound it in. Now it goes right through.
0: Okay. What you needed was the compass.
1: Okay.
0: A lot of people don't realize this, is that on your phone, you have the compass app. And studs are held in with metal screws or nails about every 16 inches.
1: Right.
0: Okay. So what you do is you open the compass app, you hold the phone flat against the wall, slide it slowly sideways, and you watch the degree number. And when it jumps or twitches for no reason, that's when you stop. There's going to be a stud behind that spot.
1: Because it is reacting to the nail in the stud.
0: Exactly. Then you mark that with a pencil, and you slide up and down to confirm. See? Look at that. Isn't that just amazing?
1: It is amazing.
0: Now, if you want it even easier, there are free stud detector apps.
1: That do the exact same thing?
0: Yeah, they do the same thing.
1: But then steal your information at the same time.
0: Exactly. So you're the knock on the wall and hope type of guy.
1: Yeah, yeah. Knock, knock, knock. And when it sounds not hollow, I put a nail in there to see if it is.
0: Now, I have another MacGyver tip.
1: All right.
0: But you know how you drop nails in the carpet?
1: Right.
0: And you can't find them?
1: Okay. I let the kids find them with bare feet, but go ahead.
0: Oh, great job, Dad.
1: Oh, there's my nail.
0: There it is. I'm going to tell you an easier and better way right after this. 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See, these are the little tips that people don't tell you elsewhere.
1: Okay.
0: I mean, where else are you going to find out about a stud app?
1: I'm ready to find out about the nails in the carpet.
0: Okay, well, the nails in the carpet, that's one thing. But, you know, there's also where there's a measure app on your phone. So if you wanted to measure the size of something, like the horizontal and vertical.
1: Am I using the camera?
0: Yes, you are. You open up the measure app, and you just pick a dot, pick a spot, and then you move your phone, and then you hit the dot again, and then it actually measures it.
1: That's really cool.
0: It's actually really cool. All right, so are you ready for the tiny screw in the carpet?
1: Yes.
0: Okay. You turn on your phone's flashlight, and you lay it flat on the floor. The light rakes sideways, so everything will cast a shadow.
1: That's too smart.
0: Unless, of course, it's really deep in the carpet.
1: Yeah.
0: Then it doesn't work.
1: Then go get a magnet.
0: It doesn't work. So are you all done with your renovations?
1: No, no. This is project one.
0: Flooring done. Your face.
1: Baseboards done. Bathroom is next. We're going to start a demo of the bathroom.
0: Now, have you ever done this before?
1: Never in my life.
0: Are you pretty good at it?
1: Here's the thing. You're not good until you're done. Like, the first day, I laid about 4 tiles in 7.5 hours. By the last day, I could do a whole room in one day. Best compliment was her father-in-law came over. My father-in-law came over. He went upstairs to look at the floors. He goes, man, this must have been a lot of work. Doesn't look horrible. I was very happy with that. If it doesn't look horrible, it's a win.
0: You're like, yes.
1: Yes.
0: Yes. You know, I asked my phone to find a stud.
1: And?
0: It pointed at Barry.
1: No.
0: But then it recalibrated.
1: Oh, no.
0: Because after all, I am the digital goddess.
1: Yes, ma'am.
0: And you've tapped into the Kim Komando Show. It's the nation's best, biggest, award-winning show about all things digital. And we're streaming in your favorite radio app. Just search for Komando. And of course, as a podcast, wherever you get your podcast. And you can also watch the show over at youtube.com/Kim Komando. You know, there's been a lot of tech layoffs this year. About 150,000 big companies, Amazon, Oracle, Meta, Microsoft. But it is turning the tides. We mentioned this just briefly, is that Ford actually fired a lot of veteran engineers. Get it? The old guys.
1: Yeah.
0: And gals. And they let AI just run quality control. Well, recalls went up. Warranty costs went up. Everything all went up. So Ford said, we're sorry.
1: Did they give them their jobs back?
0: 350 of them.
1: Good.
0: Got their jobs back. And they're calling them graybeards.
1: Okay.
0: And Ford says it's saving hundreds of millions. Now, meanwhile, IBM handed all of HR to a bot. It answered 94% of requests. The other 6% was like the hard stuff, ethics, judgment. Now IBM's saying, well, maybe we ought not to be doing this.
1: No.
0: And they're tripling the entry-level HR position.
1: I read a story about Uber where Uber was basing their production of their employees on how many AI tokens they were using. And that the more artificial intelligence they thought it was going to be lead to better, and then nothing. They got no more greater results or worse results out of it.
0: I think I read this past week that they laid off like 3,000 people.
1: Wow.
0: Robert Half says nearly 1 in 3 hiring managers cut a job for AI and then brought it back.
1: That's good.
0: But would you want your job back?
1: I mean, those graybeards at Ford, I'm sure they got to go rub it in their face. You can't replace me with some kind of computer.
0: I would only come back if you would double my salary.
1: And I'm sure some of them got a lot more money.

0: How about this one? Because we argue about this all the time on my morning show here in Phoenix. A 4-day work week. You're a business owner. If I told you that weekends are now Friday, Saturday, and Sunday, and you can't have your workers make work more than 8 hours a day, it's still, instead of a 40-hour work week, it's now a 32-hour work week. Would you be able to survive?
1: Not for what we do.
0: No.
1: Because we're on the air with two products
0: right
1: every single day. We have a weekend show. We have newsletters that are already too difficult to do, because on Fridays here, it's really bad, because on Fridays we have to do the newsletter for Saturday, Sunday, Monday.
0: Okay.
1: It's just, there's just too much production that happens to squeeze it into 4 days.
0: So on Thursday, you would have to do it for Friday, Saturday, Sunday, Monday.
1: It wouldn't be possible.
0: Okay.
1: I mean, we have done it, of course, when we needed to, but what happens at that point, and even on a 3-day weekend, when I say 3 days where we're doing newsletters Saturday, Sunday, Monday, is that on Saturday, I'm actually finishing writing Sundays.
0: Okay.
1: And on Sunday, I'm finishing writing Mondays. I mean, it's just, it never stops.
0: Well, you just said it was great that they got that month recharge. Look at your office here. What if you, every single year, every employee got to take a month off? Wow, the silence. Did you hear that, guys? She needs you that much.
1: You're such a jerk face. I really do like Starlink. It's going to start offering gigabit speeds, fiber from space.
0: Okay.
1: There are 11,000 working satellites up there, 12 million subscribers. These are some of the numbers. So how do they hit a gigabyte? Bigger satellites. And so right now, today's Starlink satellites, they weigh about as much as a golf cart.
0: Okay? Wow, that's huge.
1: Yeah. But the new ones are a pickup truck.
0: Which is like four golf carts?
1: Solar wings longer than a football field. Why?
0: I thought satellites were getting smaller, the size of a coffee cup. What happened to this?
1: I don't know what you're getting from that satellite coffee cup, but it's not fiber.
0: But that's the thing. They're telling us that they're selling this technology. The satellites are getting smaller. That doesn't sound smaller at all.
1: It's called Starship. It's going to start flying again Tuesday the 22nd. That's why I want to bring it up. So if your idea of a hot date is a live stream,
0: yeah,
1: that would be it. You know, sometimes I just don't like satellites. They just waste a lot of space. Hey, speaking of what's in space, do you remember the Roadster? Elon showed it in 2017. It went up in the sky. That guy's still sitting there, probably driving around in space.
0: Where is he?
1: You can actually look it up. There's some place online where you can say, where is the Tesla Roadster?
0: Is it in orbit, or is it just going out?
1: It's in orbit.
0: Okay.
1: It's in orbit. So you could actually buy a Roadster when he released it, and then people put down $50,000 as a deposit. Well, guess what? It's going to be revealed October 1st.
0: The Tesla Roadster is actually going to come out?
1: Yes. Looks kind of like a Cybertruck a little bit. SpaceX cold gas thrusters are on the back. You know what that means?
0: Nope.
1: 0 to 60 in under 2 seconds.
0: Wow. And it's all electric?
1: Under 1 second. Elon promised that it would fly, and it's been scaled down to just a brief hover.
0: It hovers?
1: Yeah.
0: No, this car hovers.
1: They say the car isn't yet street legal because nobody's inside because the thrusters are just too loud.
0: Okay. All right. So this isn't something we're going to be able to buy.
1: He says it's revealed. He's going to reveal it October 1st.
0: All right. Let's find out. I want to see this hover car.
1: Speaking of GM, they have the 2027 Silverado and Sierra. They're bringing back the big V8s.
0: Okay,
1: good.
0: Because
1: people are getting tired of the EVs. The fine print, this is what I thought was interesting. No oil dipstick.
0: How do you check your oil?
1: You check your oil on the touchscreen. GM says you don't really need it anymore. And fans are saying it's a 50-cent part on 600,000 trucks. We'll do the math. I always like to check the oil in a car. It makes me feel like I'm a mechanic.
0: Wait a minute. You've checked oil on a car?
1: I do.
0: You know what it, when you pull it out, and you've got to clean it first.
1: Got to clean it.
0: And then you put it in.
1: Stick it back in.
0: And then you pull it out, and then you still don't trust it, so you clean it one more time.
1: Exactly.
0: And then you put it in and take it out.
1: Are you still playing Wordle?
0: No, I haven't played
1: it
0: forever.
1: I haven't played it either, but apparently a lot of people do. Math nerds at Binghamton University say they've cracked the Wordle code, and they can solve Wordle 99% of the time. So what they say is that you should guess one word. And instead of like trying to get all vowels or anything like that, you pick a word that has enough different letters like slate, crane, or trace.

0: 5 different letters, and those are your openers. And then don't reuse a single letter that you already know, even the green ones. And you'd want to try 5 brand new letters, something like pound or milky. You're scouting, not solving. This is what the researchers say.
1: Stare, cloud, pinky.
0: Then watch for double letters. If the word ends in ER or ED, there's going to be a double letter probably in there. Coming up, we're going to talk about AI helping you refinance. And what does an expensive TV have in a setting that makes your movies just look horrible? So you don't want to miss that. And of course, we have some great phone calls. Listen, your computer won't turn on. You press the button again, nothing. 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Those days are over. Memory costs in this year's iPhones are up nearly 400% from only a year ago. Tim Cook called it a 100-year flood. 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And for the first time I can remember, Apple raised prices on last year's iPhones, $100 more for the 16 and the 7. Here's where you can blame the AI data centers. They're vacuuming up the world's supply of memory chips, and that hits everything. 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

0: 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Okay, when I read this story, I was like, we have to get this guy on our air. Picture this. It's 12:20 in the morning. You're an Uber driver one block from your next pickup. A shirtless, shoeless guy sprints across the road in front of you. Two Houston cops are right behind him, and they're losing. One of them runs up to your window and says, hey, can you give me a ride? Please, please, go. We got to go, go, go, go, go. So what do you do? Anthony Bain says, okay, I can help. 8 years Army, deployed to Iraq. He drove two officers around the heights for about 5 minutes while his dash cam recorded the whole thing.
1: No way.
0: Yes, Sergeant Anthony Baines joins us right now. So walk us through when the second that officer opened your door, what was going through your head?
2: I mean, it was just an absolutely crazy experience. You know, I was just shocked, to be honest. I didn't know what was going on when I originally saw what happened. I just saw a guy running, no shirt, no shoes. Once again, this is a Saturday morning at 12:30 in the morning. So I'm just confused. And until I saw a HPD officer chasing him and then another HPD officer chasing him. And that's when I was able to connect the dots that, oh, my God, this is a police chase that I'm watching in real time. So it was just a crazy experience to see that.
0: And so you're just driving your Uber trying to make some extra money, right?
2: Yes. Me and my wife are right now in the process of purchasing our first house. And we decided that it would be a good idea if I start doing Uber for us to get some additional income. I obviously never knew it would make national news.
1: So now when you first started in contact with them, did you think at all that you were the one in trouble?
2: Just out of just a instinct, I was like, what, did I do something wrong? So, I mean, I was kind of like, oh, my God, what did I do? Like, am I not supposed to be watching a police chase? Or, like, what is happening here? But, for a brief second, I thought it was something wrong until the officer instructed me that, hey, look, we have to go pursue this suspect. And then I realized, oh, okay, they're asking for my assistance. And then I kind of just shifted my mindset to doing whatever they needed for me to help.
1: Where was their police car?
2: Yeah, I end up finding out after the incident that the police were, the suspect threatened to kill a woman and her kids.
0: Oh.
2: The cops actually detained the suspect, but somehow he got free and took off running. When he took off running, that's when I end up seeing him, and the cops needed assistance with transportation because when they had them, they were already out of their vehicles.
0: Oh,
1: all right.
0: I see. Is the suspect, he's still on the loose, right?
2: Yeah, that's the crazy part. with all the help I provided, it wasn't enough to actually get the suspect captured. He's still at large right now.
0: Okay, so after you get done with the police chase, there's some excitement for you on a Saturday morning. Did you just go back and keep driving for Uber?
1: Did you charge them? Did you like run a tab the whole time?
0: Should have.
2: Look, I wish, because we did a few blocks. We drove for about 4 to 5 minutes, but no tip, no 5 stars from the police officers, unfortunately. I actually still haven't heard from them yet.
1: It doesn't have to be a monetary tip. Just let me turn the lights on and off and hit the siren a couple of times.
2: Yeah, exactly. Just, you know, kind of let me get a little bit of the adrenaline rush that y'all have.
0: Did you continue driving?
2: Yeah. So when the whole situation happened, I was actually one block away from the rider. When I got done assisting the cops, I continued to get to my original ride, and the gentleman was just waiting the whole time. I mean, the guy was so patient. He had the patience of a saint. You know, he actually waited the entire time. When you're doing Uber, you can actually see where your Uber vehicle is. So he saw me one block away, and then he just saw me swirling around the entire neighborhood. He's like, what are you doing, man? I'm just one block. You know, so he's like, what's going on? And I kind of just, you know, asked for his, you know, just grace and let him know that I apologize about the inconvenience. I actually was a part of a police chase.
1: That's hilarious. Yeah, right, buddy. Sure. Just bring me to the restaurant.
0: That is something. I love that you just continued the ride afterwards. I mean,
1: he's got to wear a badge. Anthony, yes. You got to wear a badge from now on. You're an honorary officer.
0: Well, he is a sergeant.
1: Yeah.
0: He is. But he's a sergeant in for Uber.
1: Sergeant Uber.
0: Sergeant Uber. Uber called and did say thank you.
1: That's perfect.
0: Yes. Hey, that favorite password of yours, software cracks it in seconds. 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
8: ABC News, I'm Chuck Sievertson. Health officials warn of a possible exposure to measles at Children's Hospital in Philadelphia, where James Garrow's with the City Health Department.
9: Given that they're already medically fragile, this creates a very concerning situation for us.
8: Congo today began vaccinating healthcare staff against Ebola in the area that's the epicenter of the fastest-growing outbreak of the disease in history. Mostly positive reaction from Danes in Copenhagen, who are asked about an agreement allowing the U.S. to develop a significant military presence on Greenland while prohibiting U.S. adversaries from doing the same thing.
10: I hope it's a good agreement and that it's a sustainable agreement. You know, with Trump, you have an agreement today and tomorrow is maybe another agreement.
8: Iranians are suffering amid economic misery and internal repression, says the country's most prominent human rights activist to the Associated Press. This is ABC News.
11: Here's your News Radio KONP forecast brought to you by Olympic Game Farm. Sunshine mixed with clouds at times this afternoon, with daytime highs approaching 65. Northwesterly winds around 5 miles per hour. Partly cloudy again tonight, lows level off around 51. Daytime highs approaching 65. Tomorrow, a mix of clouds and sun. I'm staff meteorologist Jennifer Wojcicki. Right now, 57.

0: So authorities say a Kentucky officer ran the same two license plates 2,048 times. Wow. They belonged to the mother of his child, and she had an order of protection against him. He didn't hack anything. He typed in a plate, one of 120,000 cameras. The Washington Post found at least 50 more. Now, most are watching women. Now, audit logs show a police chief ran 600 searches on two license plates, his ex's and her teenage daughter's. And here's what nobody says. A license plate tells you what she drives and when. It doesn't say where she sleeps. And that's where a data broker comes in. Home address, phone, relatives, everywhere she's lived. $2, no badge, no audit trail. 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It sends removal requests to more than 420 data broker and people search sites. 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They can't harm you if they can't find you. So I need to get a Snapchat update.
1: Yes. Reader's Digest. Girls in the house, bunch of teenagers. The 17-year-old was mass texting a picture to the 15-year-old to annoy her. The 15-year-old reported it to Snapchat saying it was an indecent photo of a minor.
0: Snapchat
1: immediately banned the account. We appealed. Snapchat said no after the appeal. So I went online and tried to find a bunch of email addresses so I could get a hold of someone to try and get it fixed. Led me nowhere. So then I came to Kim Komando. And you said, I have no time with you. Go talk to Amber. So I went and talked to
0: That's not true. I said you need to get a hold of somebody at the top.
1: Oh, sure. So I went and talked to Amber, and she's like, these are the email addresses we have. And she gave me four email addresses. One for the CEO, one for the CFO, one for the CBO, and one for the Director of Communications.
0: Because I'm Kim Komando, I have all these.
1: Correct. So Lisa was like, they're not going to read your email. They're not going to respond. And I was like, probably not. They're important people and big jobs and make a lot of money, but I'm going to try anyway. So I did individual emails to each one of them, personalized them with their names, made sure they knew it wasn't just cookie cutter copy and paste. And as the subject line, it says, Dad needs help. So maybe they think, oh, they're thinking it's, you know, their dad that needs help, and they'll read the email. I sent them out Friday night, 5 o'clock. And of course, the 17-year-old, she's so mad at the 15-year-old that the 15-year-old will be like, hey, can you pass me the salt? And she'll take the salt and put it on the other side of the room and say, no, because I hate you because you got my Snapchat deleted. And I'm not exaggerating. So she's just like, have you got a response? Have you got a response? Have you got a response? I'm like, it's the weekend. No, we got to calm down. 4 a.m. Monday morning, I get a service ticket email stating that they've read my email, okay, and that they need the username so that they can do one last review. So I get her username, send it to them. About 15 minutes later, we've reviewed it. Just so you know, we followed our guidelines and we did what we were supposed to do. But now knowing the backstory that it was siblings fighting, we've unlocked her account and she's free to go snapping.
0: Where's my thank you note? Where's my flowers? Where's my bottle of wine?
1: Right. Go ask Amber. She's got them for you. So I told the 15-year-old that, you know, you're off the hook. We got it saved. And then about a half an hour later, it was the chief business officer. He's the one who handled it. He personally responded to it. He's handed me off to the service desk first to get it resolved. And then he emailed me back.
0: That was so nice.
1: It was very nice. We appreciated Snapchat. It is not what you know, it's who you know.
0: But also, it's a great policy.
1: Yeah, it is. No, and that's the thing, is that Lisa the whole time was just like, you deserve it. You were sending a photo that they may deem offensive.
0: Right.
1: And if there's other offensive
0: photos
1: on there.
0: What was the photo?
1: Huh?
0: What was the photo?
1: It was of their youngest sister getting ready, and she had a towel on, but you could see her back. Oh. And so what we're assuming is the artificial intelligence saw skin.
0: On a child.
1: And it was told it was a minor, so it immediately red flagged it. And Lisa's like, exactly what we want. We want Snapchat to do this.
0: So Patricia was babysitting one night when her phone lost service. No big deal. Phone sure. Went dead. So she hopped on Wi-Fi, and then that's when she started getting all these alerts. Her password has been changed. A new device was added to her account. Someone stole her phone number, not her phone. And then they started emptying her accounts in real time. Wow. Patricia, in Miami, Florida, thanks for taking some time to join us here on the show. What was the very first alert that you saw?
2: Hi, First of all, thank you for having me in your show. How you doing? Let me tell you, a year ago was a disaster in my life and my husband's. I realized that my phone had no network. And I'm like, okay. So I asked somebody to get me the Wi-Fi, right? As soon as I get the Wi-Fi on my phone, WhatsApp, you name it. And it catch my attention that I had two emails from Chase Bank. One was, you add a new device in your account, which I'm like, okay, I'm here. My husband is sick as a dog at home. We didn't do it. Seconds later, you just change your password. That, I start freaking out. I tried to call him. No network. Thank God we were very close to, I was very close to our home. Ran over, start yelling at him. He was like, whoa. He was so sleepy, so sick. I called the company. I know I wasn't going to go nowhere. I ran to the police. The police came over with another officer. We were here until 5 o'clock in the morning trying to stop this, right?
0: So when you say stop this, were they in your bank account?
2: Yeah, they were using our credit cards and then paid off the credit card and keep using the credit card.
0: And how much money are we talking about?
2: We're talking about close to $200,000. Yeah, thank you. In no time.
0: Wow, $200,000. Whoa.
2: Yeah. And then we call with the police next to me. We call Chase, the 1-800 number. And you know, these days, every company is having out, the whole world is taking care of your call. Mm-hmm. This one was in Colombia because I know the accent from Colombia. And I said, okay, this is what happening. They stole my identity. I don't have my phone number. My husband doesn't have the phone number. Please freeze everything. And what did she tell me? Oh, I'm sorry. I only can freeze the credit card, but I cannot do anything on the account because I don't have my manager next to me. I'm like, what? So she's like, let me do this. Let me send you a code. I'm like, honey, what is the part that you don't answer? A phone, my number. So she's like, I cannot help you. The officer was like, unbelievable.
1: You found out because of the email getting from Chase Bank.
0: Yeah, she's getting all these alerts.
2: Yeah, two alerts. But what amazed me is like, how come somebody can just do what they did and then Chase Bank didn't put a red flag on my account. Okay, Patricia went crazy. She had a new device. She changed her password. She's using the credit card like crazy. Pay them off and reuse them.
1: This happened to my future in-laws about 6 weeks ago, and they only found out because her sister called her phone and some dude answers like, what do you want? And they had hijacked, swapped her card, her phone, and he was answering it because he was trying to get a call from a bank that he was trying to get into.
0: Oh, gosh.
1: So that's the only reason she found out.
2: This is the worst part now. When we went to the bank, I could not wait for the bank to open the doors, right? I started yelling, everybody got in their computers, my blah, blah, blah. So they go, oh, my God. Everybody was running like a chicken with no head. Finally, they go into our account, right? They, listen to these guys, they already sold my husband's stocks.
0: Yeah. Oh, my gosh.
2: He was already $100,000 on the account. So listen up, because when people listen to me, they have to learn. They need to act quick, okay, number one. Number two, if we wouldn't done that, as soon as they cash out, the money is never going to be in your hands, in your account, nothing. They cash out the money. Thank you. Goodbye. Not even God will come to the earth and give you the money. Okay? So I started being so mad. I'm like, how come you guys didn't do this and didn't do that? Da, da, da, da, da, da. Oh, don't worry about it. We're going to take care of you. Blue, blue, blue. So we went to the phone company. And this is, the guy's like, well, lookers are getting very good. I'm like, you, sir, number one. Okay, because how dare you gonna tell me that? If so many, your guys are a multimillionaire company, don't tell me that. And that makes the situation worse. It took 3 days for them to find out where our phone numbers were.
0: Oh, my gosh.
2: Yes.
1: Yes.
2: Exactly.
1: With my in-laws, they sold their stocks. They cashed out all of their Bitcoin and digital currency.
2: That was it.
1: They emptied the bank accounts.
0: How much did they get?
1: $295,000.
0: Oh.
1: In hours.
0: Wow. Did you get any of the money back?
2: All my money back, honey. Are you kidding me? They didn't know who they were talking to. I talked to the CEO of Take Bank. I talked to the CEO from the phone company.
1: You got your money from the sold stocks back?
2: Every penny back. Huh?
1: You got your money from the sold stocks back?
2: Do you know what they did? They bought it back to us and gave us the money we were already made those three, whatever time.
1: Okay, yep. Because the credit card, the bank account, the savings account, those are all FDIC insured.
0: Right.
1: Those are easy. They're still trying to get the sold stocks.
0: They're never going to get the Bitcoin back.
1: No, that one. And they knew that one from the beginning. That was gone.
0: And so this is a classic SIM swap situation. And now the moral of the story is put a PIN on your carrier account, right? And so that this way they won't be able to get into it. They won't be able to. And then also you can also put an authenticator phrase on it or use an authenticator app. There are some different ways. So if you're just sitting out there willy-nilly out in the open with your phone thinking you're like, oh, look at me playing Wordle. It's just not a good thing. Hey, Patricia, thanks for spending some time with us. Boy, she's a trip.
1: She was great.
0: So my niece called me because I always offer her financial advice.
1: Right.
0: And they built a house in Indiana, and then she's getting notices that maybe she should refinance.
1: Right. Is it time? Does she have high interest rate?
0: And I told her, listen, that's one thing that I am not good at, but I know who to go to for the answer.
1: Okay.
0: And so what you want to do is open up your ChatGPT, Claude, Gemini, whatever it is, and then you want to have it do the math for you. There's a specific prompt, and in case you need this prompt, it's over at commando.com. 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And in case you need this prompt, it's all over at commando.com. But it just reminds me of something. Which type of loan does an introvert prefer?
1: I don't know what.
0: Leave me alone.
1: I like that, actually. That's not bad.
0: Hey, coming up, have you ever noticed that expensive movies look kind of cheap on that new TV? Like a soap opera shot in somebody's kitchen? You've seen that, haven't you?
1: Oh, yeah. When 4K first came out, I was like, this looks fake. It's so clear.
0: I got the fix still to come. And let me tell you about Raycon. There's something about fall that puts me in reset mode, getting organized, tackling projects, and getting back into a regular schedule. In Raycon, everyday earbuds classics are part of my daily routine. Whether I'm traveling, walking the dogs, or just running errands, my Raycons go everywhere with me. You know why? It has active noise cancellation. It tunes out distractions while awareness mode, that's super important. When you're walking, you should make sure that you should have awareness mode on.
1: What does that do?
0: What it does is when you're walking, you actually hear like cars going by.
1: Oh, okay. Yeah. And you do not want to be hit by a car.
0: It's very, very important.
1: Hot tip.
0: And they sound fantastic. 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
0: Richard in Tucson, Arizona. Hi there, Richard.
7: Hi there, Kim. How are you?
0: We're fantastic. What's going on?
7: That's good. Well, I got a story for you about AI. My wife was going in for major surgery, and the report you were reading on different places, it was going to be real serious where she may not survive. Mm. So I just thought, listening to everybody about AI, let's go see what we can find out. I was simply amazed at the information I got from the AI and then matching it up with what the doctors and the surgeons were telling us. And then when it came down to, we weren't going to do it, but then my wife decided, no, let's get it done because she didn't want to be laid up during the holidays.
0: Mm-hmm.
7: Okay. And then talking with the surgeon about what I was getting from AI, and he goes, somebody's going to take my job, I think.
0: So what was it that you were getting from AI?
7: Well, it was called Whipple surgery, and it's one of the major surgeries.
0: You know what? I know exactly what that is. My mother got that. It's a major, major surgery.
7: Yes.
0: It's like something from, Andrew, something like a surgery that they would do in the mid-1800s.
1: Really?
0: I mean.
1: What is it doing?
0: It really cuts you from right up the center of your body, by the arterial nerve, artery rather. And my mother's surgery was 13 hours.
1: That's crazy.
7: Well, this one here was a little amazing because we heard about robotics and actual doing the surgery. And I asked the surgeon, well, my wife did, what are we going to do? He says, I'm going to start with robotics, and robotics can take up to 10 hours. And if not, if something happens, we'll go right to regular surgery and it'll be good. And I'm thinking, okay, so you're going to play around. So anyway, he comes out in 4 hours. We're done.
0: Wow.
7: And I'm like, we're done? Yeah, he said, I had to open up because the robots were bumping into each other. Now I'm thinking R2-D2.
0: Mm-hmm.
7: And he goes, no, your wife is so small that there wasn't enough room. So they did what they had to do, and then they were able to go in and finish it, I guess you would call it the regular way, and she was done in 4 hours.
0: Wow.
7: And it was just, and then the recovery, I kept chatting with the AI and giving us ideas of what's going on, and it was just amazing that it had all the knowledge. I mean, it was no delay in getting it. You know, it was like, oh, okay, here, listen, this is what you want to look. You know, this is what you want to ask them. And they were looking at me like, where are you getting this information? And I wasn't giving it up. It was mine.
1: Dr. Richard.
0: Dr. Richard. Right,
7: yeah,
0: but it probably, you know what? It probably relaxed you a little bit, right?
7: Well, it did. It did because we've been together 55 years, and I'm like, okay, I'm going to wander around this earth without her? No, that ain't going to work out too well.
0: How's your wife doing?
7: She's doing well. For what she's been through, she's able to get herself in and out of bed on her own. She still has to use the walker. Mm-hmm. They just released her from the low fat, low garbage diet to she can eat real food now.
0: Low fat, low garbage.
1: You want to make sure her garbage levels are low.
7: Well, you got to make sure it goes in.
0: So bottom line here, and Richard, thank you for taking time to call us today, is that if you have any type of medical issue, you really should be talking to Chad.
1: And like you said, it calmed him.
0: Yes.
1: He was well more prepared. A lot of his questions were answered before he even stepped foot into that emergency room.
0: And that's so important.
1: Yeah.
0: Especially because when you have this type of thing going on, especially if you've been married a long time, you can't think. You're just so upset that whatever the doctor says, he or she, it just goes right through your brain. Mm-hmm. I know that firsthand. I'm like, that's why I used to have to record everything. Like, do you mind if I record? Like, no, not at all. Which I love that, because then I could transcribe it. So here at the Kim Komando Show Studios, we have dropped QuickBooks.
1: Why?
0: We are using NetSuite.
1: Oh.
0: Let me tell you, I really like it because I used to make decisions based on my gut.
1: Okay.
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0: It is kind of a weird thing. 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
5: From ABC News, I'm Chuck Sievertson. Health officials warn of a possible exposure to measles at Children's Hospital in Philadelphia, where James Garrow's with the City Health Department.
6: Our greatest worry is the children who are on that unit. All of them are obviously too young to be vaccinated against measles, and given that they're already medically fragile, this creates a very concerning situation for us.
5: Babies under 12 months are not eligible for the MMR vaccine, and officials say possibly exposed infants are being offered preventative antibody treatment. Congo today began vaccinating healthcare staff against Ebola in the area that's the epicenter of the fastest-growing outbreak of the disease in history. African government has recorded over 7,500 confirmed cases, including over 3,600 deaths. Over 1,800 people have recovered. Mostly positive reaction from Danes in Copenhagen, who are asked about an agreement Denmark, Greenland, and the U.S. have reached concerning Greenland. The deal allows the U.S. to develop a significant military presence on Greenland, while prohibiting U.S. adversaries from building their own bases on the island.
7: I hope it's a good agreement and that it's a sustainable agreement. You know, with Trump, you have an agreement today, and tomorrow is maybe another agreement.
5: Iran's foreign minister, Abbas Araghchi, today calling on the global community to end using war as a primary instrument of international relations, in his words, adding to restore real meaning and credibility to international law.
8: A dangerous pattern has now taken shape, a pattern in which military force is no longer used as a last resort, but has turned into a permanent mechanism for redesigning the political and security landscape of the region.
5: The Iranian official speaking via the Telegram social media channel to the global town hall being held in Jakarta, Indonesia today. No progress in the Iran war situation reported today. You're listening to ABC News.
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5: Severe weather across the country this weekend, intense storms and a risk of flash flooding from the Rockies to the Midwest. ABC News forecaster Leslie Lopez.
1: This really is stretching anywhere from northern Illinois, getting all the way out towards parts of Fort Wayne. We are also continuing to show you that there is that red bullseye area where significant flood risks are in the forecast. 2 inches of rainfall rates an hour. This is for Chicago. This is for South Bend. This is also into areas closer towards, it looks like, areas of Milwaukee, just south of that.
5: Saudi Arabia warned of a hostile aerial threat and issuing a string of emergency alerts across the kingdom overnight, including the first alert in its capital since an escalation in fighting with Iran-backed rebels in neighboring Yemen. Tensions are running high as law enforcement in Mississippi pledged the largest security presence ever for a football game in the state tonight. ABC's Danny New tells why.
10: LSU is heading to Ole Miss for a top 10 showdown tonight, but the rankings are only part of why this game is so much baked in drama. It's really more about LSU head coach Lane Kiffin, who used to coach Ole Miss just last year and then left right before the playoffs started. So mid-season, basically, to go coach LSU. So Ole Miss fans might have some feedback on that. Plus, you throw in all the chaos from when Kiffin tried to add former NFL players a few weeks ago, and LSU and Ole Miss being longtime conference rivals in the SEC. And what do you get? A fantastic Saturday evening at 7:30 p.m. on ABC.
5: Chuck Sievertson, ABC News.
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13: Here's your News Radio KONP forecast brought to you by All Weather Heating and Cooling. Sunshine mixed with clouds at times this afternoon, with daytime highs approaching 65. Northwest winds around 5 miles per hour. Partly cloudy tonight, lows level off around 51. Highs around 65 tomorrow, a mix of clouds and sun. I'm staff meteorologist Jennifer Wojcicki. Right now, 58.
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21: 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Take the cannoli.
22: I bet you wouldn't have done anything like this if Mom and Dad were here.
23: You filthy criminal.
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14: Here are your hosts, Douglas Viviani and David Cohen.
26: The announcement is that I am not going to be touring anymore, apart from the last tour, which is going to start in September of this year, and it'll be a global tour. And it's the last time that I will be touring and traveling the world. You know, I've had an amazing life. I've had an amazing career. I've been so incredibly lucky. And my life has changed. The priorities in my life have changed. My priorities now are my family.
27: Welcome to Everything Old is New Again, and our priority is to present to you the most interesting topics in pop culture every week. And guess what? I am here with the musical connoisseur himself, David Cohen.
28: Wow, that's heavy praise for me. Thank you.
27: Oh, I'm glad that I was able to present that to you.
28: And who did we just hear? No, I'm kidding.
27: I don't even know if they announced that. That was Elton John in his recent, quote, announcement that he's done, basically, after this tour. And so that kind of got me thinking about this, because there's also Lynyrd Skynyrd has announced that their tour this summer is going to be their last, and they're retiring from performing. And of course, I know Lynyrd Skynyrd's only one person from the original band still left, Mr. Gary Rossington at this point. But still, Father Time is creeping up on all of us at this point.
28: So is Father Crime.
27: It's a crime that Father Time is creeping up on us.
28: Yes.
27: And the question is, what band or musician that is touring in 2018 is a must-see concert before they retire? I know certainly you, and we've heard your wife Michelle on the show recently. So you have a son that's now 18 or 19?
28: 19, yeah.
27: 19, wow.
28: Which is weird because we're only 25.
27: Exactly. So. I don't know how you did that. But okay, it's a show for another day and another station. But, you know, I have an 8 and a 5, which actually 9 and 6 this summer. So the question is, I kind of would like to present to them some performer and bands that I like, and I do that at home with some music. I don't force it on, but if they like what I'm presenting to them, you know, we'll continue to listen. They love, you know, Free Bird and some other songs and things. So the question is, would I want to present to them a performer that is retiring now in the last phase of their, you know, career, to try to pass off to them the love, or at least like or admiration for bands that I and performers that I grew up with? And if so, would it even work? You know, would an 8-year-old watching this concert or a 9-year-old watching this concert become more of a fan, or would it solidify their fandom, or would it do nothing for them with respect to seeing live a band that's no longer existing?
28: Oh, that's a good question, because, you know, I think a lot of older kids these days, because I have an older kid, are very much into, you know, revisiting bands of quote unquote yesteryear, and the influences that those bands or performers have on current bands and performers.
27: Well, that's interesting. See, I didn't have that perspective, and that's good that you added that. I'm glad to have you here to actually have someone to talk to, respond back to. Besides that,
28: as opposed to no one,
27: saying
28: you're
27: something
28: usually by yourself,
27: saying something intelligent too. It's a surprise to me. You don't live in this house. You don't see what goes on.
28: Oh, I thought you were insulting me.
27: No. Okay. My current living arrangements are... No, but that is, you know, interesting that, and I have heard and seen that people that are in high school now do have an affinity here and there for the Beatles and other bands that have come before. And I think some of that is it's a novelty, too, because they don't see a lot of bands. You hear performers, but you don't see a lot of bands now.
28: Like rock and roll.
27: You know all four or five people in the band, and they're a unit, and you know you want to see that, and you've seen people pass away from many bands the last 3, 4, 5 years, and now the question, you know, remains. So Elton John has started the ball rolling with us there. The only thing is, I don't think there's going to be a real problem missing Elton John, thanks to William Shatner.
0: Rocket Man, burning out his fuse out here alone. Mars ain't the kind of place to raise a kid. In fact, it's cold as hell.
27: So is that comment, wasn't it? So is that performance. What do you think of that? 1978, he was...
28: Like, who in that whole universe that was putting this production together thought that that was a good idea?
27: Well, I'll tell you, he was hosting, this is crazy, I looked this up, the 1978 Sci-Fi Awards. I don't even know if they exist anymore. This performance may have killed that award show, for all I know. But it was packed house, he was the host of it, and he then did a split screen with three characters that he created singing this song with some special effect, singing to himself and talking to himself. It was bizarre as bizarre can be.
28: He's got to have some kind of ego to do that, you know?
27: Not William Shatner. Are you kidding? Guy is so down to earth. Are you? Come on now. You're not going to go.
28: No, I was being sarcastic. Yes, totally, totally agree with you.
27: But so let's get back to... I had a sidetrack with our you know,
28: well, you
27: Star
28: had to get
27: Trek
28: the,
27: reference.
28: Of
27: there.
28: Course, the Star Trek reference.
27: So,
28: of course.
27: Unfortunately, we've got it out of the way. You no longer need to
28: I'm
27: wait
28: glad for we that. Got it out of the way. Yeah. Let's forge ahead, and please no more William Shatner speak-alongs. Thanks.
27: Well, the question then is, let's go back to it, the 60s, 70s, 80s, and 90s performers that are on tour now in 2018. Before we get to who they are and who you'd want to see and all that, is this idea something that I should be presenting to a nine-year-old now? I mean, what age range are we talking about? That's the question, too. I mean, I'm stuck in that. I know that I want to have her learn and see Skinner. Not like they're the cornerstone of my life, but, you know, back in the day, they were a band that was important to me. And so I want to know or see, is it appropriate to bring to Jones Beach Theater outside venue a nine-year-old to see a concert like that?
28: Well,
27: that's really the question.
28: Yeah, I mean, there's mitigating factors to bringing a child to a concert that has nothing to do with the music they're hearing, if you know what I mean.
27: Yes.
28: So they'll be exposed to other things that are going on there that, you know,
27: but then again, what is the audience for Skinner? It's a great question. What is the audience for Skinner, though? Are there 20, 30s and teens that are going to be a little more rambunctious, let's say, than a person that's in their 40s, 50s, and 60s that grew up with this band? Who's going to be their audience? That's a, you know, I don't
28: know.
27: It's
28: going to be people like you, basically.
27: And if I have a glass of wine, that's going to be it.
28: But look, when we were in high school, you were not a Lynyrd Skynyrd fan. Neither was I. All right. But we remember the kids that were into Lynyrd Skynyrd.
27: Right.
28: And those kids are basically doing the same things now they did back then while listening to
27: Lynyrd Skynyrd. Matured at all, is what you're saying.
28: I don't think it's a maturity thing. I think it's a choice of how to spend their recreational time, if you know what I mean.
27: Let's stick to the alcohol for a moment. And if that's the case,
28: I wasn't even thinking alcohol, but yes, alcohol too. That's right.
27: Right. Let's just leave it at that for now. But the question is,
28: you're a bad father. You know that?
27: back in the

0: in time for a little bit and do what you used to do.
1: Interesting. So therefore, there's one check in the no box because of the social environment that we're bringing this child into.
0: That could possibly be there, right. Yes. I'm not saying it will, but there's always that possibility.
1: I 100% agree.
0: Now, would you see it for a Neil Diamond concert? Maybe,
1: right.
0: But probably not as much as you would for Leonard Skinner.
1: Interesting.
0: Yeah.
1: Okay, the other side of the fence is there a plus to this that would possibly offset, let's call it, the risk of running into a situation that's uncomfortable?
0: Well, look, if you're talking specifically about Leonard Skinner or the band saying that they're Leonard Skinner, obviously they were very influential and the music was really good, even though I wasn't into it when I was younger. I appreciate it more now. I think for, the musicianship, look, just bringing a kid to a live concert, regardless of the genre of music they're listening to, can never really be a bad thing, right?
1: So that's what I think. Yeah,
0: I think overall the pros outweigh the cons,
1: right? And we'll have a seat on the aisle, and if you're going to say it's a problem, we can sneak out, go to the bathroom, right, if I'm uncomfortable with what's happening. Right. I don't know. I've been to a few lately concerts, and at Jones Beach in particular. I don't know about other areas of the country, the venue. I saw Fleetwood Mac, let's say, 2 summers ago, and I guess I could say that's the same kind of environment and maybe a little more mellow, I would say, of audience, but still same right. kind of situation, and there was nothing untoward happening at all. It was much more mature crowd, and it was right. almost like seeing like a Broadway show in a way, which is a bad way. People weren't even standing for most of the concert. Everybody was sitting and clapping and so forth from right. that. So I don't know if it's reflective of the band. It's a little more mellow of a band and so forth. But I'm wondering the audience itself that will be at these shows, if they're really going to be as rowdy as we would have been back when these bands were in their heyday.
0: Yeah, could be. Who knows? You won't know till you're there whether you need to use those aisle seats and
1: exactly.
0: make a hasty exit.
1: We'll be back right after this. Everything else new to continue this discussion. We'll have some fun.
2: Burning out his shoes out here.
1: All right, we'll go out with this man.
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7: 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Goodbye.

That's the question that we are posing to you and to the music connoisseur himself, David Cohen, on Everything Old Is New Again. If a band is and or performer is on their last legs and are touring now but are going to be finished after this year or soon, who are

0: those bands that you need or want to see, and who would you then want to see with a younger family member? Two questions, you know, to pass along that tradition, or at least the memory of, hey, I saw this band. Like, if I was, crazy example, if I was 8 years old when the Beatles were at Shea Stadium in 65, I think it was, right? I missed it. I was 3 years old then. But if I was 8, 10 years old, and I had an uncle or parent that had tickets to see that performance at Shea Stadium, and they took me, I would think that I would remember that forever to this day. No?
1: Well,
0: I don't know.
1: Oh, the Beatles? Of course.
0: Well, I mean, yeah. I'm not talking about the Beatles anymore, but, you know, but bands that were significant.
1: Sure.
0: My parents,
1: yeah.
0: You know, or...
1: Yes.
0: I don't know if that makes sense. So,
1: yeah.
0: So we're sort of in that world there. That's a drastic example of it.
1: You'll always remember your first concert, right? Or your first two concerts.
0: Or a concert you went with your parents, like, yeah, oh, dad, no?
1: Even, regardless,
0: yeah.
1: You'll always remember it, whatever it is.
0: So,
1: do you remember your first concert?
0: Steve Martin, believe it or not. I call
1: musical
0: it
1: concert.
0: He did King Tut, so I call it. The first musical one, I don't remember which of who it was.
1: Wow.
0: I've seen so many, yeah.
1: All right.
0: But I never saw any with my Sinatra. I saw with my parents. But
1: that's big.
0: Okay, so he wasn't the first, but we'll get there. These are bands I'm going to throw out there that are close to their retirement age, I would suggest, or getting there. And do you think and feel that there's someone that you want to take a look at? You know, let's see what you think about maybe seeing Squeeze.

0: Okay, Squeeze, yes or no?
1: Of course, yeah. I mean, you and I saw them many, many years ago.
0: We did. Wow. You know, it's a recent memory, but now that I think about it, it's got to be over 10 years ago that we saw them again. And we did see them in high school.
1: Yes.
0: And I've seen them two or three times in between. And so they are, for us, memorable.
1: When I was in college, I saw them open for Elvis Costello. How cool was that?
0: Wow, now that's a great show. Speaking of who, let's just refresh your memory on who Elvis Costello is, if you don't remember, and let's see if he's on the list.
2: Hello.

0: actually, honestly, in our world, we were in our formative age, let's say in the 20s and the 80s, when Squeeze and Costello were really hitting it. To see a show of those two together, of course you remember it, but I mean, that was a pretty significant show, no?
1: Yes.
0: Did you start in college?
1: In college, yeah.
0: Wow. At University of Maryland?
1: Yeah.
0: Wow, that's amazing.
1: I know. I couldn't believe it when I saw the tickets were on sale. I'm like, wait, are they two separate shows? No, they're one. So I was there. It was great.
0: So these two you would definitely see again.
1: Absolutely.
0: But you're going to say, I cut you off.
1: No, absolutely. Yes, I would.
0: How about
1: I'm anxious to hear the next one.
0: How about this?

0: Jeff Lynne and ELO.
1: Yeah, one of the most underrated bands in the history of rock music.
0: I'm glad you said that, because I was he's kind of saying the same exact thing, and he produced and performed with some of the Beatles, and certainly he was, if you remember, when the Beatles broke up, I think it was McCartney that said, it may have been John Lennon.
1: Lennon.
0: Oh, okay, said that if you want to hear what the next evolution of the Beatles would have been and what we would be doing, listen to ELO.
1: Yeah, I mean, forget what Jeff Lynne did after they broke up, and the Traveling Wilburys, and producing all these big name acts. But ELO as a band, who basically they did sort of get together
0: yes.
1: a few years back,
0: yes,
1: and released an album, which was, you know, okay. But what ELO did, and if you just listen to the string of hits and albums that came out, and the influence that they had on future music, they're just, I think as a band, they're just underappreciated.
0: Yeah, and the use of more instrumentality than just a guitar and drums,
1: right.
0: you know?
1: Right. I would definitely see them again.
0: We could do a whole show on that. They did it, long story short, though, you could see on YouTube, if you want to go see, a concert at Hyde Park in England that they did maybe 3-4 years ago. 100,000 people in the audience. Was
1: wow.
0: a tremendous show. All right, let's try, I don't know if you want to hear this one.

0: Of course, that's Queen. Of course, it's with Adam Lambert from American Idol, not Freddie Mercury. Extraordinarily difficult shoes to fill,
1: I would say.
0: To say the least. Adam Lambert, I think, does an admirable job. He has a really good voice.
1: He has an amazing
0: voice. And he's
1: voice.
0: Very different the way Freddie Mercury was. And I'm not talking about his social environment. I'm talking about, you know, the way he performs and the way he presents songs with his own intonation and so forth. He's very creative that way. If you ever saw Idol when he did a few songs there, everything was different and theatrical. He reinterpreted every song. So I respect him. But, wow, that's a band, if Freddie Mercury was around to this day, that I would pay $900 to see.
1: Oh, me too. Yeah, but that's the catch.
0: But
1: if it was Freddie Mercury.
0: But, right. So therefore, now, after praising all of that, what do you think with the replacement of Adam Lambert? Would you go see?
1: No. It would fall short for me. It just wouldn't. I know it's not. I think Brian May is amazing, it just wouldn't be Queen to me, so
0: right.
1: No.
0: Right. Although, now, let's, again, go there on the subset here. If you had a child that was, let's say, 10 to 15 years old, would you want to bring that child just to get the memory of seeing at least the remaining surviving members?
1: No, I would pick another band,
0: okay.
1: A band that was more intact, so that, you know, this is the same band that was performing whatever it was 20 years ago, at least if most of the members there, or at least the, you know, the featured performers were still there.
0: Right.
1: But not a replacement like that.
0: I mean, Freddie Mercury was Queen. I mean, I don't mean to put the other fellas down, but he wrote most of this music and arranged most of it, and one of the most unique and talented voices and ranges in music ever, no?
1: Yeah,
0: I mean,
1: absolutely.
0: The guy was incredible.
1: Yeah, absolutely.
0: All right, so I guess I'd have to either, although I hesitate to do that, because I have the subset is a little more important to me, because I have a younger child, that I want to get them to enjoy this music, but I don't even know that would be a successful task. In other words, let's say I take Angelica to see that concert. Is she going to take to that music or not just because she went to it? I don't know. It's individual. It depends on the person. So you might as well see, like you're saying, you might as well see the original then and take that chance. Then
1: I mean,
0: not.
1: I would think so. Yeah, if they're still around. Sure.
0: That makes sense. It's a list that I have provided. I just want to verbally, do you have any others that you feel you would definitely see that are touring in 2018? I know we talked about Fleetwood Mac a little bit, and Hall & Oates is coming out.
1: Right.
0: I don't know, you know, on the fence. What
1: I mean,
0: do you think?
1: I would say that one of the bands I'm trying to go see is Radiohead. Not that they're anywhere near retiring, but they've been around for a very long time, and I've never seen them, and that's definitely one band I want to see. I would see U2 again, even though I've seen them. I've actually seen them 20 years apart.
0: Mm.
1: That's crazy.
0: That is.
1: I would see them again just because they're that good live. Other people touring who I would probably want to see, who I've, again, never seen
0: that
1: before.
0: That are close to the end.
1: I would say, you know, not that they're close to the end again, but I don't know if Pearl Jam as a unit is going to be with Eddie Vedder. I would definitely see them.
0: Cheap Trick is around now, and you can see them.
1: I would
0: see
1: Cheap Trick. Are they all?
0: It's all the same except for the drummer. Bunny Carlos is retired. And drumming is hard to do when you're in the 60s, you know? So, you know, I can understand that. It's Rick Nielsen's son performing now.
1: Yeah, I would see Cheap Trick, another very underrated band, I think, from the 80s. Yeah, I mean, you have Blondie here. If it's Debbie Harry and the original members, absolutely.
0: Yes, it is.
1: Yeah.
0: It is. So that's one that's interesting.
1: And one other is also Steve Miller Band. I would see them. If he is touring and playing the old Steve Miller stuff, yes. Because he's sort of, he's moved on and done some other types of music, which is also good, but it's a different genre. But if he went back and just did the Steve Miller Band, I would see him in a heartbeat.
0: All right, we're going to come back and talk about those that we have seen, that we're happy we have seen, that have since retired, and maybe share some memories with you on that. And everything old is new again. We'll be right back. Right after this. You know, David, with the rash of school shootings that we've seen lately, I think we've come across something that can help secure classroom doors in schools. 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Have you seen this thing?
1: I have, yeah.
0: And it goes right on the hinge of a door that can't otherwise be locked, and it will lock this door from any intrusion.
1: Right, so it doesn't allow the hinge to open and therefore open the door, so it keeps the door closed.
0: Exactly. 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
2: 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Good.
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0: How about that? Welcome to Everything Old is New Again.
1: That's my favorite Leonard Skinner song.
0: Ah, and tell me why. The melody, the words, what?
1: All of it. The melody, the words. I like how he sang it. I like, I don't know, the spirit of it. I just, and it's a good...
0: And you're really not a, you're not really a Skinner fan. You've said that.
1: Not really, although I've come to appreciate them later in life, but that I've always liked that song.
0: Yeah, it's got a great message, too, and that's what we're trying to do is present a little bit of advice, maybe, to our children, or try to, another way to say that is to present a band or bands or performers that are sort of on the way out this summer. Who would be good to see with your child that's, let's call it an age of 18 to 8, something in that range, right?
1: Right.
0: And so we spoke about Skinner. I'm debating this, what the whole topic came from, debating bringing Angelica, who's 9, to see Skinner at Jones Beach and thinking...
1: Hey, look, I think any concert, any live music you could take a child to is good. Doesn't matter what kind of music it is. So whether it's Skinner, whether it's a classical concert, that the kid can see the performance and hear it and experience it there. I think that's the important thing. So, yeah, I would take her.
0: But, you know, when you're seeing a band on TV or you're just YouTube or playing the, you know, the, I don't, you can't say album anymore, but playing this, can't say CD anymore, playing the MP3, playing, what do you say now?
1: Just
0: play the song.
1: Listening on Spotify. Yeah.
0: There's so many ways to hear music, but the idea is seeing them actually play the instruments and perform is somewhat, I'm not going to say it's a miracle, but if you're not, if you're young and you haven't done that, you don't know how to be in a band, and it's sort of very mysterious where these sounds are coming from, the bass versus the guitar and all that, and have it to come together in one unified sound. I don't know. To me, I agree with you. I think it's would be mystifying, and was when I was younger, to see that happen.
1: She's going
0: to
1: love it. I would just do it.
0: All right. So I've got the seal of approval for that, and I will do that. We'll come back and revisit and see how we made out, and we'll have her on the show and see what she thought.
1: Bring a mic with you. Have a live experience while you're there.
0: I will do that. That's a great idea. Okay. What about any others? I think I've spoken about this. Paul McCartney, I think, goes without saying, is the gold standard. I think that's a green light at any time, no? For any child to bring.
1: Oh, sure.
0: And we've got it. You got to eat. I know it's 50 years ago, but we've got to incorporate and show that's the real history cornerstone of, well, rock and roll, which may or may not be alive these days, right?
1: Yeah. And there's so many guys that are still touring from the 60s, believe it
0: and
1: or not.
0: And one of which is Ringo Starr.
1: Yeah.
0: He's, for us in our town, our area, he's going to be at Radio City Music Hall, which is a revered, of course, historical location. Sound is going to be tremendous. Question is, do you take your child to see Ringo Starr?
1: Well, again, it almost doesn't matter. If it's the first concert, I don't think it matters.
0: All right, well, let's listen to a little bit of Ringo with the Beach Boys in 1984. This is kind of unique. Let's give you, I mean, of course, you know who Ringo is, but here's Ringo on himself live.
2: Ladies and gentlemen, please, a great big American welcome for Ringo.

0: You'd have to get some approval of Paul McCartney these days, who owns the publishing to all that.
1: Yeah, I'm sure. But that was 84, so I don't know who owned what back then.
0: Yeah, he probably was on good terms and got permission. I don't know what the Beach Boys did. But long story short, I think, of course, Ringo is one to see if you can see. But you're bearing in mind, which I think is very creative for him, brings in performers from other bands, Foreigner and Todd Rundgren, and, you know, different performers, Mick Jones, and that are in his band. Frampton has been in his band. There's lots of different parties that have four or five hits, and they'll play two or three of those. So and it's a great band, so you intersect with a lot of different bands at once and still seeing, you know, sort of history. And Ringo is 74 now, I think. Or 72?
1: Is he that old? Wow.
0: Yeah, yeah, and still on tour. So I think that's a no-brainer. But what about, like, you know, we're never going to see it. Led Zeppelin is never going to be whole again. The Eagles and The Who, they're never going to be whole again. So do you feel you missed out? Did you see any of those? I saw The Eagles intact. Oh, boy, I guess it's going to be in the 90s. And it was nice. It was good. I don't think they were so memorable that I would have to say that you've got to see them. But they're a good, solid band.
1: Well, one of them is
0: now
1: past, right?
0: Exactly. So now we've missed that. Of course, The Who's been missing, you know, well, Entwistle's passed away somewhat recently. Keith Moon's gone a long time. You got Led Zeppelin. Again, John Bonham is gone. So where do we stand on these bands? Would you have liked to have taken them if they were whole now or within a certain time frame when, let's say, Ben, who's now 19, was younger?
1: Yeah, I would if they were intact, but they're not, so I wouldn't. Like the Rolling Stones, I would say.
0: Right.
1: Right? Because they're, I mean, Mick Jagger and Keith Richards, and beyond that, whoever's left, fine. But if just those two are there, it's good.
0: Which are the driving forces, right?
1: Right.
0: Well, Zeppelin sort of has that. The driving force is still around.
1: Who?
0: Led Zeppelin.
1: Yeah.
0: But no good.
1: Not interested.
0: And he doesn't have his voice, so Robert Plant's voice is sort of, he admits.
1: Well, that's the other thing. Some
0: of
1: these guys just don't sound like they used to, and it's disappointing. So if you're going to go see them, you're seeing them because you want to see a legend live. Right, that's
0: right.
1: The only reason. You
0: exactly.
1: Can't expect that it's going to be the way
0: correct.
1: They used to play it. Right?
0: But your child may not know the difference either, so
1: right.
0: They'll remember the experience.
1: Why aren't you bringing your child to something more contemporary that she actually might be listening to now?
0: Well, you know, I don't know that I want to take her to go see, you know, the Wiggles, and which we did, by the way. And she's into, like, you know, they're into very youngish music, but she's not into anything that's really new music presently. Maybe Katy Perry, but there's none that she's really hooked on that she listens to like crazy like we did. And she's only 9,
1: so she's a blank slate.
0: She's a blank slate at this point. Yeah, so
1: good.
0: I want to influence a little bit. How about David Bowie?
2: I'm much too fast to take that test. Change it. Turn and face the strain. Change it.
0: I mean, I'm just kind of throwing out ideas here of ones that, had we had this show 5 years ago, we may have considered these
1: biggest,
0: people.
1: Biggest regret of my life, not seeing David Bowie live. Biggest regret
0: Tell
1: of my
0: me
1: life.
0: Why, because some people aren't really that, other than that song, they may not be attuned to everything that he's done.
1: Right. Well, I mean, Dick, how do you explain David Bowie and the importance of him?
0: it's why I have you here, because I can't.
1: He was a pioneer in, you know, acceptance of being who you are, transgender, but that doesn't even really say it all. But it's just sort of drawing you out of your shell, and it's okay to be whoever you want to be. He started that way.
0: Now,
1: way
0: is
1: back.
0: That in his music, in his words and lyrics, or is it just in his stage performance?
1: Both.
0: I shouldn't just say just, but
1: yeah,
0: it is both. In both.
1: His
0: okay.
1: Stage, his lyrics, his stage persona, and then how he just evolved over the years, and he always came back with a different take, not on what was happening contemporarily in the music scene, but what he wanted to do, and maybe some obscure music form that he wanted to expand upon and give his spin on. And he was always successful doing that.
0: And always, you're saying each album, you could say, was pretty different from the last.
1: Yeah, very. Yeah,
0: you know?
1: For the most part. He went into, you know, the different periods of his life.
0: And
1: this
0: is may or may not work, but this is an absolute, what comes to mind here, which really blew me away back in the day, was he did, I forget the exact song, but he did a Christmas song duet with Bing Crosby.
1: Right.
0: And, you know, Bing Crosby at the time was, I think, in his 80s, and he was, I think, in his 30s. And they did it beautifully. And so he didn't have a problem with, you know, age of a person or the kind of music. He
1: right.
0: came in and sang that, and and you hear it to this day still during Christmas time. It's a classic.
1: Right.
0: So I mean, does that bring a little bit to it of his persona that he'll do what he feels he wants to do, and why not? You're going to get a good result if you're loving it.
1: Yeah, exactly. And if there's actually an exhibit in New York, and I don't think it's going to travel much out of New York, but it's in Brooklyn Museum. It's called David Bowie Is. And if you haven't seen David Bowie live, or you don't know a lot about him, I would recommend going to this, because it's his family. I think he was part of the conception of it as well. So the way it's presented, the music and the visuals and everything is exactly how you would think he'd want it presented. So you are kind of walking through his life and experiencing the different phases he went through. It's really phenomenal. And if you'd never saw him live, like me, you know, to me that was like the next best thing.
0: So. And another one I would have liked to have seen is The Clash.

0: Now, we'll pick this up on the next session here, but that band, The Cars, Bob Seger, The Smiths, Talking Heads, The Police, The Knack, these are some that you're not going to see anymore that I think... So at least the majority of them would have been fun to see, one way or the other.
1: Definitely. What's frustrating to me, though, is the bands that are still there but refuse to get together. So it's not like
0: The Cars.
1: The Cars or no, but not even The Cars anymore, because what's his name kicked it. Not
0: I'm sorry, you're right.
1: But like The Smiths, okay, and the fact that Morrissey won't get together with the rest of the band, that's the most frustrating thing to me, because they're still around and they're still playing independent of each other.
0: Right.
1: But they just won't, the personality's getting away, and like Brian Wilson and the Beach Boys.
0: Right, strange.
1: They got together a couple of years ago and toured, and then they fought again, and it's never going to happen again.
0: Ridiculous. So- we'll be back right after this and continue on everything old dude, Sonny Cagliostro.
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0: Now, that's an interesting thing that's happening now, too. Sort of
1: the combos.
0: The combos of the parts of these bands getting, like we talked about, Ringo's kind of doing that. But, like, the real big hitters.
1: Yeah,
0: hitters.
1: Getting together. Yeah.
0: Brian Wilson and Elton John together. Whoa, that was. Must have been some show.
1: Yeah, I imagine it was.
0: You know?
1: But you know, Elton John, if you try to get a ticket to Elton John now, you can't. You just get, it's too expensive. So that's the other thing. Like, you have to weigh how much do I want to see this guy versus how much do I want to drain my bank account to see him.
0: And how important it is it to pass it, I mean, that's another question, to pass it along to your children. Will they appreciate the $500, $700 ticket to go see one of these performers?
1: Not. Of course, that's what I'm saying.
0: And
1: bring
0: will it
1: to
0: last
1: anything.
0: In their memory?
1: No,
0: probably
1: it won't.
0: Not.
1: No.
0: So I think, again, Skinner, I go back to Skinner because the tickets around us are around $50, $60, $70 for a decent seat. Of course, you can go up in price, but still, a decent seat at Jones Beach, not a bad way to go for this scenario.
1: That's really good.
0: You know? Okay, well, Rod Stewart's touring with Cyndi Lauper, which I think is pretty interesting, too. You get a two-for-one, like that kind of a thing. You know, they may not love everything they've ever done, but they're true performers.
1: But what do you do if you, like, okay, I'll listen to Cyndi Lauper, and I've got to suffer through Rod Stewart. What do you do in that case?
0: Well, you just,
1: it's like listening to you and me. I got to suffer through Doug just to hear Dave, you know, talk about his few words that Doug lets him say every few minutes.
0: Well, they do sell beer, so, I mean, you can get through it that way. I guess
1: we need to sell beers. That's what we have to do. That
0: well, all right.
1: Attract more listeners.
0: We could sell coupons and, you know, get a sponsor. Get Budweiser sponsor. Every
1: that's
0: time,
1: a good idea.
0: Every time we say everything old is new again, they issue a dollar off.
1: Best something. Way to listen to us is drunk. I'm telling you.
0: Now, this is what we do. Now, how about performers you have seen that have since gone, or at least have seen that you're glad you've seen, and it's in the, you know, in the memory bank, so
1: to
0: speak. One for me, I'll start off. Well, two for me, I'll start off.
1: Or just go three. Go,
0: all right,
1: just
0: I'll go
1: talk
0: three.
1: About all of them.
0: Three for me. I have a clip for one of them, but I'll start off with, there's a place that's opened up by us, one of these local performing locations that maybe seat 1,000 to 2,000 people. So it's not these huge stadiums. So you get these kind of in-between bands. So I saw 3 years ago the Blues Brothers with Dan Aykroyd and Jim Belushi.
1: Jim Belushi. How was that?
0: It actually, again, you're not going for the music quality. You never did in that. Well, that's not fair. The band always was very good.
1: Yes.
0: But it was as fun can be. Lots of kids in the audience with dads and moms dancing, singing. Dan Aykroyd, you can only imagine on stage, is very animated and he's a lot of fun. And Jim Belushi, for the first song, Hey Bartender, came out into the audience, and we were in a location where you stand. So the audience was standing maybe, I'm going to say, 1,500 people, and he was walking through the aisles or walking through the crowd. It wasn't even an aisle. And they were making way for him as he was going through, like, parting the Red Sea.
1: Wow.
0: High five. And so forth. So very interactive, very fun. I'll never forget it.
1: They didn't bring like the image of John Belushi up on the screen singing and doing it, did they? That
0: no.
1: Would be a little
0: no, they didn't
1: maudlin.
0: Think they, exactly. Cheap Trick, another one I saw, and Rick Nielsen is kicking out those picks when
1: were
0: he does the solo. They were tremendous.
1: Really?
0: They still have a problem with Cheap Trick. I've seen them a number of times recently. They have two set lists. If you hit the one set list where they play their hits, it's a great show. There's another one where they sort of do this stuff that you haven't heard before, and they're
1: That's
0: experimenting.
1: Crazy. That's
0: yeah.
1: not fair.
0: Yeah, I saw them with Squeeze at Radio City Music Hall, my brother, maybe 7 years ago, and Squeeze was tremendous, and we were looking forward to Cheap Trick, and they play like two songs you knew, everything else we didn't know. It was strange.
1: That's not right.
0: Really strange.
1: That's not right.
0: I don't know if they're still doing that now. I don't know. They're going to be at Jones Beach. I'll be seeing them again this summer as well.
1: Hope you get the good one.
0: Me too. But here's one that I saw.
1: Hey,
0: that
1: guys, could you play the songs that we actually know?
0: Exactly.
1: Is that a lot to ask for my $100?
0: Yeah, trying to sell new albums at 65. Come on, you have new music. I don't think, anyway, this is one that I saw that I'll never forget.
2: And now... Final curtain. My friend, I'll make it clear. I'll state my case.
0: There we go. So we've got Sinatra, obviously.
1: Who apparently had some modern technology baked into the song.
0: Yeah.
1: How I can't, you saw him. How was that?
0: That was, I'm going to say, 1988.
1: Did you appreciate it? In retrospect,
0: I was going out with a young lady. I was never into Sinatra before that. My parents were. I heard him around the house. Didn't appreciate it. Went out with a young lady that loved him, believe it or not. And we were past his day. He was in his 80s at the time, or at least late 70s. We took a road trip down with another buddy of mine and his gal. It's the outside concert at Atlantic City in front of Harris.
1: Cool.
0: We saw that guy Dreesen, his comedian that you would always open the show. We saw Sinatra. He only played an hour and 15 or so.
1: It's okay.
0: We were probably like, again, it was open seating. You just stood there. There were seats, but everybody was standing the entire time. We were maybe about 10 rows back. And he had, do you know some people that have this persona? Does this make any sense? I don't know. It's an intangible. When you meet this person or in their presence, you feel this like aura of special. No, you know.
1: I'm feeling it right now, Doug, right? We're sitting across from you. No, I know what you mean. Yes.
0: Some people have this thing.
1: You know that you're in the presence of greatness.
0: I guess that's the best way to say it, you know? And that's why you say it. You feel it every week. I understand that. But with Sinatra, I mean, it just felt that. And he was the class and the professionalism. And he spoke in between each song and told you what the song. These are songs he's been singing for 50 years, maybe, right? He still told you what he felt about the song. He sang something, and he said he thought he called it by the Beatles, which it was, but he didn't give Harrison individual credit, you know. But he said one of the best, if not the best, love song that was ever written, and he loved performing it, and so it was something that I'll never forget.
1: He sounded good.
0: He sounded great. He sounded just like that. And a little bit after that, he started to forget his words on stage. I remember there was reports of that and all. So I just saw him at the right time.
1: That's awesome.
0: Never forget it. And I could experience that with my parents because they also were big fans. Huh. And they saw him during that time frame as well. Now, if I would gone with them, that would have been interesting. I was much older, but still, you know, the memories are you know, fun to have.
1: That's part of that. Part of it's the experience, right? The memories of just being there.
0: Exactly. Are there any for you that fall into that category?
1: Like, well,
0: that you've seen
1: that I've seen. Yeah, I mean, I'm really glad being, you know, mutual Beatles fan with you that I saw Paul McCartney a couple of times and with one with my son. So that was really cool. And I'm really, really glad I did that because he never stops sounding good. It's unbelievable.
0: Yeah, I don't know how he does it. I don't know how he does it.
1: He can hit all the high notes. When I saw Brian Wilson do Pet Sounds, which was just an unbelievable experience also.
0: Right.
1: He can't really sing. He can't hit the high notes. So Al Jardine's son is in the band, and he comes on and sings all the high notes for Brian Wilson.
0: See.
1: Which it's still, you still feel like you're in the presence of greatness.
0: Right.
1: I can deal with the fact that Brian Wilson can't sing like that. But my point is that McCartney still can, and it's mind-blowing. And it's good that he's still out there and touring.
0: And he absolutely loves it.
1: Right.
0: He doesn't. He still doesn't talk too much in between songs. He's never done that. Which, for some reason, that means something to me when I've heard the song a million times. I want to hear a little something extra. But that's a little thing. Putting that aside, his energy. Again, he's in the 70s, and he's playing the guitar solo for, you know, Carry That Weight and so forth from Abbey Road at the end. And he's playing the bass lots of the time, the original bass, or it looks like the original bass from
1: the
0: tour.
1: Oh, it is,
0: toward.
1: Yeah.
0: He's playing the piano. He's running around stage. He's kind of, you know, the attitude is such a positive attitude. He's just a fun guy to see, and you know every song.
1: Exactly.
0: You can't help it. Right. And he wrote every song, you know? It's incredible. So I was going to play some clips, but we're running out of time, so that's fine. You know who he is. How about, you know, we've talked about Billy Joel. I think that's another one. Step down from McCartney, but yes.
1: But not much.
0: Maybe he's number two to really think about going to see. But he's only in Madison Square Garden once a month.
1: Right.
0: You have to take a trip out to New York.
1: And I can't imagine it's going to be that much longer.
0: Good question. Good point. How about, and then we talked about the Stones.
1: Yep.
0: They never stop touring. They're always, you know, seemingly ageless. And when you see Mick Jagger dancing around like a lunatic, he's still doing those crazy frenetic moves, right? Unforgettable.
1: I just appreciate that they still, you know, they still get along enough to go on tour and hang out as a band And for that reason, I would see them for that alone. Just out of respect for, wow, you guys are all still doing this.
0: But it's, now, would you see it with Ben? Have you ever seen them with Ben?
1: I haven't, but I would.
0: Is he a fan of the Stones? Is he?
1: Not really, but he would go.
0: I would tell you that if you walk into a Stones concert, the same young lady that I saw Sinatra with, I, in turn, we went to Philadelphia, and at spur of the moment, went into an outdoor concert stadium, bought a scalped ticket to see the Stones. She wasn't a fan. She walked out and was a huge fan of the Stones. Because their energy, enthusiasm on performing is infectious as well.
1: Yes.
0: So that might be one that you would certainly remember. All your crowd is a little sketchy with that, you know, to bring an 8-year-old, but they're a real fun band to see.
1: Absolutely, I would see them in a heartbeat.
0: So who's the number one then? Out of all this, we'll finish up. Which one would you must see?
1: Oh, that's still out there.
0: Yes, is it McCartney or somebody else?
1: But who haven't seen yet?
0: Who you have not seen
1: who
0: yet?
1: Who I have not seen yet?
0: Now you have seen McCartney. So that doesn't work.
1: That you put me on the spot. I who would you? You go first, and then I'll go.
0: The News. All right.
1: They could still get back together because apparently the two lead guys still get along.
0: Exactly. They're on the air right now with you. So thank you for listening. Everything Old is New again. David Cohen, who's your pick?
1: I got to go with Radiohead.
0: All right. Enjoy it. There we are. There's the News on the way out in case you didn't know. Tune in next week for America's Pop Culture Entertainment. Here he goes. 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
8: From ABC News, I'm Chuck Severson, calling on the global community today to end using war as a primary instrument of international relations. In his words, Iran's Foreign Minister Abbas Araghchi.
9: The international community stands before a historic and civilizational choice. We can continue down this very path, the path of militarism, intervention, confrontation, and endless wars. Or we can have the will and courage to change course. We can place development back at the center of attention. We can prioritize human dignity over power calculations.
8: Iranian official on the Telegram social media channel to the global town hall in Jakarta, Indonesia today. Health officials warn of a possible exposure to measles at Children's Hospital in Philadelphia. Lauren Shoup's two-month-old daughter was exposed to measles during a routine visit to Children's Hospital of Pittsburgh and spending 21 days in quarantine.
10: It's sad that families like us are paying the price for the decisions of people who choose not to follow like science-backed advice, because we certainly will vaccinate her when she's able to be vaccinated.
8: Officials say possibly exposed infants are being offered preventative antibody treatment. Congo today began vaccinating healthcare staff against Ebola in an area that's the epicenter of the fastest growing outbreak of the disease in history. Danes in Copenhagen reacting to an agreement allowing the U.S. to develop a significant military presence in Greenland while prohibiting U.S. adversaries doing the same.
11: The United States is probably going to get what they could have had the whole time if they just asked nicely. So in that sense, I think it's going to be nice.
8: A previously unknown cat species has been identified in plain sight at a wildlife sanctuary in Bolivia, where the small spotted feline had been living for years, the first new cat species in over a century. You're listening to ABC News.
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8: Tens of thousands of security guards are on strike in California, saying they protect companies with billions of dollars in wealth while they make about $20 an hour. ABC's Jacqueline Lee.
13: In a statement, Allied Universal, which is one of the companies negotiating with the union, saying in part, "We have made substantial progress in negotiations as part of our commitment to finding common ground." Union reps saying this was months of failed negotiations, with workers offered a 65-cent raise per hour over 2 years.
8: Several hundred protesters gathered outside the President John F. Kennedy Center Friday in Washington to oppose President Trump's takeover. Protesters formed a human chain around the barricades that surround the Kennedy Center. Some were artists who had performed at the venue in the past. This week, President Trump threatened to tear down the building if his name was not put on it. Oktoberfest has kicked off today in Munich, Germany, with many mugs clinking. And of the thousands telling why they're there.
14: I love it. I think the vibes are super high. It's amazing.
15: Looking forward to drinking a load of beer.
16: Yeah.
15: And I cannot wait to listen to music and have a great day at Oktoberfest.
8: The mayor of Munich tapping the first gig opening the 191st edition of the world's largest folk festival. Chuck Sievertson, ABC News.
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16: Sunshine mixed with clouds at times this afternoon, with daytime highs approaching 65. Northwesterly winds around 5 miles per hour. Lows level off around 50. Tonight, mainly clear skies. High temperatures reach up to 66. Tomorrow, sunshine mixed with clouds at times. I'm staff meteorologist Jennifer Wojcicki. Right now, 59.
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19: This is Lee Habib, and this is Our American Stories, the show where America is the star and the American people. Colonel Harlan David Sanders was an American businessman known for founding the fast food corporation Kentucky Fried Chicken. Colonel Sanders did something that no other restaurant founder dared to do. He became his company's own mascot and brand ambassador. Here to share the story of KFC and a little about who Colonel Sanders was is Adam Chandler, the author of Drive Through Dreams. Take it away, Adam.
20: The story of Colonel Sanders and KFC is one of the best stories there is in fast food. There's nothing else like it. This is a guy who, you know, was born into poverty, grew up on a rural farm. He's basically an orphan. He raises his own family while his mother's working after his father dies at a very young age. And he works every job imaginable for the first six, 7 decades of his life. He's selling tires. He's working for the Chamber of Commerce. He's building ferries. He's working on trains. He's trying to become a lawyer. He does all of these different things. And he finds success in some of them, and he fails in other ones. And he keeps trying. And he ends up in a small gas station that he owns in southeastern Kentucky. And basically, his entire focus is trying to beat out the other gas stations for customers on the newly built roads that are happening in southeastern Kentucky, the Dixie Highway. And he ultimately succeeds by having excellent service and excellent food. And that's the beginning of fried chicken. He loves it. He creates an electric pressure cooker, patents it to make fried chicken faster than anyone has ever made fried chicken before. And it is a hit. He gets written up in national publications. And eventually, he turns this idea into a franchise. He goes around and patents the recipe and sells the idea on handshake deals to small mom and pop shops and diners all around Appalachia and the Midwest. Basically just saying, here's the recipe for my chicken. I'll send you the seasoning, and you give me 5 cents for every chicken that you cook. It's the most homespun thing imaginable. It sounds completely insane today, but this is how he built his empire. Eventually, he started opening these standalone stores, and mind you, he was 66 when this happened. He was old. That was the standard age that you were suspected to possibly pass on at that point. That was the life expectancy, was where he was basically at when he decides to turn KFC into an empire. And he could have just retired. He would have been fine doing it. But instead, he goes out on the road and he just creates this brand that everyone falls in love with. And it expands around the world. And he becomes one of the most famous men in the world after living in obscurity for so long. Because he's got this big personality, he's got this drive, and he's got this really strong belief in his product. And, you know, the white planter suit with the tie, that's all something that he came up with as a way to kind of brand himself. He was a Kentucky colonel, which is an honorary title in Kentucky, and he uses this to market himself as the colonel. There are thousands of Kentucky colonels out there. There's only one Colonel Sanders, and everybody knows who he is. He gets on television. He's in movies. He becomes this character. He becomes the second most recognizable figure in the world, according to one poll in the 1970s. And that's not something that happens to a lot of people. But through sheer force of will and a lot of skill, he manages to do this. And that idea is still a cherished part of the brand's motto, is doing things the hard way, the way that the Colonel did it. So this story of sort of perseverance and a real belief in self and in your own invention is a huge reason why we know KFC the world around. What's great about the fast food story, and this is still true to some extent today, is you didn't need a college degree or really great connections to make it in the fast food industry when it was starting out. Looking at the early stories of the founders, most of them didn't graduate high school, much less go to college. They were salespeople. They were salesmen driving around the country trying to sort out a way to create a business model that would be sustainable. A lot of them served in the armed forces at some point and kind of learned what the meaning of regimented service and operations are. And they just worked hard and created a system that was very popular. So all of these really big American ideals that we cherish as hard work and that part of the American story really come to bear in fast food. And it's not just the big recognizable names. You know, there are also these small entrepreneurs who open franchises and are able to become wealthy in a way that you would think you would need connections or advanced degrees to get. And that's just not the story of fast food. There are so many different people, all ages, all backgrounds, all ethnicities, that managed to create something special in that post-war era.
19: And a terrific job on the production, editing, and storytelling by our own Madison Derricotte. And a special thanks to Adam Chandler, author of Drive-Through Dreams. And by the way, go to OurAmericanStories.com and you can hear the full story of so many of the other fast food and drive-through restaurants that were formed and founded by men and women just like Colonel Sanders. And this is the distinct nature of this business. It didn't take a PhD or a JD or a BS or even a high school degree. He wanted to provide better service for his customers and his gas station. He kicked around a long time. In his 60s, he finally lives that American dream, but boy, does he hustle. And he's driving from town to town, selling his recipe and his patent. And by the way, the number of people who got wealthy owning KFCs and owning these restaurants, that's the other flip side of this American dream. It wasn't just the product he created for himself, but the wealth he spread. And by the way, the yummy chicken. The story of Colonel Sanders, here on Our American Stories. 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

0: Trumpet soloist Mary Elizabeth Bowden will be our special guest in this program of All American Composers. 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
4: And we continue with Our American Stories. Up next, we have the voice of Thomas Weller, a.k.a. the San Diego Highwayman. Thomas is nationally recognized for doing something he simply calls playing on the freeway. But what he does is truly much more. Here's Thomas with a story of why he decided he would dedicate much of his life to helping people, specifically stranded motorists on the side of the road.
5: Well, it was 1964, and I was out against my mother's wishes, tomcatting around in a snowstorm one night, and I'm coming home about, 1, 2 o'clock in the morning. It was a blizzard, and it was a two-lane highway, and I was blown off the road into a snowbank, and my 58 Chevy X police car, and the top was white, and the back end bottom was black. That's all you could see of the car was the black trunk sticking out of the snowbank. And I'd been there for a number of hours, and I was freezing cold, and a fellow in a pickup came along, only person that came by that night, and he stopped and he pulled me out with a chain. And I said thank you, and I tried to pay him. He wouldn't take any money. What he said was, pass it on when you have a chance. I never even got his name. I didn't really understand that he'd probably saved my life until about 2 years later, 1966. That's when I started doing what I do and have done ever since. Charles Kuralt called me the Highwayman on national TV in 1996. He said, highwaymen of old are figures to fear, but here's a highwayman to admire. And I thought that was pretty cool. My son was sitting there watching it with me on TV, and he turned to me and said, Dad, isn't a highwayman a bad thing? Anyway, ever since then, I've been the San Diego Highwayman. In 1964, I read a book by Rick Raphael called Code 3, and it predicted the future of gigantic cross-country highways, transcontinental highways, and vehicles that were jet-powered. And the story was about this one officer's Buick, which was their vehicle, that was set up as a wrecker, a patrol car. It had cranes on it for lifting wrecked vehicles. It had a jail cell in the nose.

0: and there's a picture of it on the front page of the book. And it just enthralled me as a teenager, and I named my rescue rig Beulah from that. And Beulah, my Beulah, was a 55, 56, 57, 58, 59. It was parts of a dozen different cars. I found it initially in a vacant lot, wrecked, gave $35 for it. Then I paid $50 for the front end off a 56. Beulah was a 55, you see, but the 56 front end fit on it just perfect. So for under $100, I had me a running car.
1: This would be the car that Thomas would go on to rescue thousands of people with.
0: I had a full toolkit. It grew over the years. I had basic emergency services stuff. I had my first response kit because my wife and I took EMT courses. I had gasoline, I had oil, I had air, compressed air for tires. I had several different kinds of jacks, pry bars, cutting tools. She weighed 5,600 pounds with the dog. Sheila was sitting in the seat when it got weighed.
1: Sheila was Thomas's lab, also known as his shotgun rider, who went on every one of his adventures with him.
0: I looked all over San Diego County. When I found her, I knew it was to be. She was in the last cage, the last place I looked, and she was in the back of the cage, and the person took me to see her. She'd only been just brought in. I looked at her, and I already had the name picked out from the Crocodile Dundee movie. Well, I said, "Sheila, would you like to come home with me?" And she got up, came out to the wire, and put her nose through. And anyway, 2 weeks later, after she'd been through all the processes and gotten fixed and everything, I came to get her, and she jumped into the rig on the passenger side, crossed over the driver's side and sat down the driver's seat, put her front paws on the steering wheel, and looked over at me like, "Okay, I'm ready. Get in. Let's go." And I said, "Sheila, you can't drive the vehicle." Well, she put her head down and her tail went down. She crossed over the passenger seat and sat down and waited for me. And then when I came around and put the harness on her, the safety harness to protect them if there was ever a crash, she lifted her paws one by one in the front, and she did that every time.
1: One 4th of July weekend, Thomas was out playing on the freeway and spotted a family in need.
0: They were stranded at the stoplight there, and I stopped to help them, and they were driving a mid-engine Mazda van with the alternator gone bad on, and the battery was dead, and that's where they died, right there. So I put my jumper battery in that I carry with me for these things, and I followed them to their motel up in Kearny Mesa, where I left the jumper battery in, disconnected, and showed them how to reconnect it. And the next morning, they came out with their van to my place in El Cajon, and I reinstalled their battery, which I'd charged for them overnight, and I gave them a battery so they could make it home to San Jose running just on the battery. And I warned them not to use their lights or signals or air conditioning, and they made it. And the thing was, this particular vehicle, it's hard to work on, and it was the 4th of July weekend, and it would just totally ruin their weekend if they'd had to take it somewhere and try to get it fixed down here. So the little girl drew for me. They sent me that, and it's up on my garage wall, and she even put my dog in the driver's seat of my Beulah. And it's my most favorite thank you of all the years that I've done this.
1: Thomas had a card of his own that he would give to people after helping them.
0: It says, "Assisting you has been my pleasure. I ask for no payment other than for you to pass on the favor by helping someone in distress that you encounter." And on the back side of the card, it's the words from a country western song. It says, "You don't owe me a thing. I've been there too. Someone once helped me out just the way I'm helping you. If you really want to pay me back, here's what you do. Don't let the chain of love end with you."
2: And you've been listening to Thomas Weller, the San Diego Highwayman, telling his story, which really started fundamentally in a snowbank where his car was trapped. And, well, there was no one in sight until one person came by. As he put it, "Thomas, a fella in a pickup came by and pulled me out with a chain. He wouldn't take money. I never got his name. Pass it on if you get a chance," is all he said. And my goodness, Thomas has been passing it on, and he has had many chances. A highwayman to admirer, Charles Corot called him in 1996. Generally, highwaymen are feared, not this one. And we learn about Beulah, his precious car, which he cobbled together from many different cars for under $100. But as he put it, "For under $100, I had a running car, weighing in at 5,600 pounds with his tools and his dog, Sheila." When we come back, more of Thomas Weller's story, a classic American story, here on Our American Stories.

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13: ABC News, I'm Chuck Sievertson, calling on the global community today to end using war as a primary instrument of international relations. In his words, Iran's foreign minister, Abbas Araghchi.
14: A dangerous pattern has now taken shape, a pattern in which military force is no longer used as a last resort, but has turned into a permanent mechanism for redesigning the political and security landscape of the region.
13: Iranian official on the Telegram social media channel to the global town hall in Indonesia today. Israel's president today pardoned the combat medic who in 2017 shot dead at close range a badly wounded Palestinian attacker who had stabbed a soldier in the occupied West Bank. Health officials warn of a possible exposure to measles at children's hospitals in Philadelphia, and officials say possibly exposed infants are being offered preventative antibody treatment. This is ABC News.
5: Here's your News Radio KONP forecast brought to you by Olympic Game Farm. Sunshine mixed with clouds at times this afternoon, with daytime highs approaching 65. Northwesterly winds around 5 miles per hour. Lows level off around 50. Tonight, mainly clear skies. High temperatures reach up to 66. Tomorrow, sunshine mixed with clouds at times. I'm staff meteorologist Jennifer Wojcicki. Right now, 59.

0: And we return to Our American Stories and to Thomas Weller, the San Diego highwayman, who spent much of his life helping motorists who were stranded on the side of the road. Let's pick up where we last left off.
1: I was southbound 163, and there was a 90s T-Bird on the right shoulder with a blown tire. And the fellow driving it was a felon, a jailbird. He was wearing a wife beater shirt, and he had the teardrop tattoos. And just as I pulled up, his friend pulled up with two spare donuts that they were going to try on the car, and neither one of them fit. So I gave the guy my card, and I told him I'd be back with one that fit. And I drove home here to the ranch, and I picked out one that I knew would fit, took it back to him. And when I arrived, his friend had left. He was sitting in the car reading my card, holding it in his hand. He didn't believe I was coming back. He thought he was totally screwed. He was down from L.A. to pick up a friend who was getting out of jail. I put the spare on and it worked, and shook hands with him. And this was a really scary looking guy, and I was kind of concerned for my safety with him. I turned to leave, and all of a sudden he had his hand on my shoulder and he spun me around, and I was thinking, oh, shit. Well, the guy was crying, and he said nobody had ever done anything for him before in his life, and he said, I just changed his life. And it tears me up now to tell you about it. He broke down and cried, this big, scary-looking dude. I've had a number of fellas and gals cry as I'm helping them. There's a little gal who I helped on the 163. She was talking to AAA on the phone when I pulled up. And she told the AAA people, well, the Ghostbusters car just pulled up behind me. She was initially scared of me and told me no, she didn't want any help and wanted me to leave. But I won her over and I changed the tire for her and sent her on her way. And she sent me a real nice little email saying that she was the redhead that I'd helped that day. And the reason she was so scared of me was that she knew I wasn't AAA because she was on the phone to AAA as I pulled up. And one of her best friends had been Kara Knott. It's a long and really sad story about Kara, but this CHP officer, Craig Payer, killed Kara Knott and attempted to get away with it. So she was not convinced at all initially that I was there to help her. And it goes uphill from there. We still correspond via email every so often. I had one fellow I helped, his wife. She had a bone and shredded tire and a damaged fender by it. And he arrived as I was finishing up and he tried to pay me. This was an expensive vehicle that had the blown tire and he was driving an expensive vehicle. Well, I wouldn't take his money, but I lost my sunglasses that day and I either said something about it or he noticed I didn't have any. He took off his expensive sunglasses and gave them to me. And I did accept those because the sun was pretty bright. There were a number of CHP officers through the years who assisted me at scenes as I assisted them as well. But one particular officer, Officer Cammy, a little blonde, the first time I met her, I was on the right shoulder with a young girl in a Mustang that was broken down. And Officer Cammy pulled up and walked up to me and said, let me see your business license. And I said, I didn't know her name then. I said, officer, I don't have a business license, but I do have this. And I gave her my card, and she read the card, and her demeanor changed, and she gave me a hug. And from that day to the last time I saw her, we were good friends. You see, I would go out to play, as I called it, when I was despondent or depressed, because every time I helped somebody, it would raise my spirits. Well, this one night, I'd gone out to play in a couple hours, and I hadn't found a single person to help. So I'm headed home, and all of a sudden I get lit up and pulled over by a CHP. And I'm thinking, that's just great. Perfect ending for a perfect day. Now I'm going to get a ticket, and I don't know for what. Well, the officer walks up to my window and sticks his hand in the window and shakes my hand. And he said, for the 17 years he's been on the East County beat, he's seen me at accidents and breakdowns and other things doing what I do. And he never had the chance to say thank you because I always took off so fast. I said, you pulled me over to say thank you? Yep, he sure did. And that lifted my spirits considerably. I haven't ever had a problem asking for help to help others with, like when my car broke down or the engine blew up or I needed a part or spare tires for folks. I didn't have any trouble asking for others when I needed stuff for them, but it's difficult asking for me.
2: So some of the people who Thomas had helped and others who'd heard of the work he was doing took it upon themselves to help him back. They came together to raise money for Thomas to get a set of teeth.
1: And I'm going to cry because I do have teeth now, thanks to like 1,100 people, some of whom I had helped and some I never knew and never will know. And I have my teeth and I can eat. And I've gained a little bit of weight back.
2: Thomas played on the freeway for 51 years and helped over 10,000 people on the side of the road. In 2017, Thomas had a stroke that partially disabled him, preventing him from playing on the freeway any longer.
1: I'm recovered from cancer 2 months ago. Luckily, they got it all. I'm real happy to still be here. Folks have sent me emails and letters, and a couple of folks have posted stories on the internet about their experiences with me and what it meant to them and the things that they'd done in return. There's just so many of them. I got stories to fill several books, but a lot of them are just in my memory and my 1 foot stack high of letters and emails and pictures and such. But they're all in my memory. I've had numerous experiences that convince me that there are angels out there, and I've been called an angel many times my own self. I just realized that I might not have been here if it hadn't been for that one fella helping me. And there's been a number of people since who have espoused similar feelings for what I did for them.
0: And a terrific job on the production by Madison Derricott. And a special thanks to Thomas Weller, the San Diego Highwayman. 51 years, 10,000 people helped, 10,000 stories in the end. And he shared some of them with us. That 90s T-Bird that was blown out, a blown out tire, that is. And an ex-felon who was driving it. And he was driving to pick up another ex-con coming out of jail. And the guy looked tough. And he had to leave that ex-con stranded, go back, get a tire, and then come back to him. And when he was leaving, after having fixed the problem, he felt a hand on the shoulder. When he turned around, he was a little afraid, and then he saw he had nothing to fear at all because that ex-con was crying. No one had ever done something for me, that man said. He even got pulled over by a cop who wanted to just thank him. And how often does that happen in any of our lives, that we get pulled over by law enforcement just to say thank you? Numerous experiences in my life tell me that there are angels out there. Well, Thomas Weller is one of them. The story of Thomas Weller here on Our American Stories.
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0: And we return to Our American Stories. Babe Ruth was the greatest baseball player of all time. Yet time has also proven to be his greatest enemy. Barna McNish presents the story of Babe Ruth's hectic final years as a baseball professional, as told by Mike Gibbons, who's the executive director of the Babe Ruth Birthplace and Museum in Baltimore, Maryland.
1: Our story begins in the 1932 World Series between the New York Yankees and the Chicago Cubs.
2: The Babe came up in Game 3 and in the fifth inning pointed to where he was going to hit the next pitch and hit it for the longest home run in Wrigley Field history. It became known as the called shot, one of the most dramatic World Series moments of all time. Now, what happened, though, was this series, which was won by the Yankees, was shortened. Not all the games were played, including the last two, which were scheduled for Yankee Stadium. And the Yankees had to refund $100,000 to ticket holders for the games that were not played. This was during the Great Depression. The Yankees, although they were making money, did not have a lot of extra income from the World Series that year and went into 1933 having to cut salaries, including a bunch of money from Babe Ruth's contract. So Babe takes a cut. He's not happy about that, but goes off and performs pretty well that season. He beat Lou Gehrig in the home run count that year, but was a distant second to slugger Jimmy Fox from the Philadelphia Athletics. In his last game of 1933, Babe Ruth was asked to pitch at Yankee Stadium by the Yankees, and he said, okay, I'm going to do that. He had only pitched once in the previous 12 years, but anyway, he got himself in shape to pitch and went out and pitched a complete game, 6-5 victory over the Boston Red Sox. So Babe still had it in him. So we come to the end of 1933. Ruth knows he's getting old, he says, I really think that I want to stick around with the Yankees because I'd like to manage. So he went to Yankees ownership and asked them if there was a chance that he could ever manage the New York ball club. And Colonel Rupert, the owner of the Yankees, said, no, I'm going to stick with McCarthy, our current manager. And to wit, he gave McCarthy a three-year extension through 1935. Babe Ruth never had a chance with the Yankees. He was approached about that time to manage the Boston Red Sox. But Ruth said no. He still felt that he had too much cachet as a player with the Yankees, and he turned that down. The White Sox were interested as well. Again, Ruth showed no interest. He wanted to play and manage in New York. And after the 1933 season, he found out that the Detroit Tigers really wanted him. The Tiger owner was Frank Navin, and Frank spoke with the Yankee ownership and asked them if they could work out some kind of a deal that would get Ruth to come over to Detroit as a player manager in exchange for a ball player or two. And they did work out a deal, and Navin asked Ruth to come to Detroit and meet with him, but the Babe had scheduled a trip to Honolulu with his family and said, I'll talk to you when I get back from Hawaii. In the meantime, Navin was not real happy with that response and signed a guy by the name of Mickey Cochran, who had played for Connie Mack in Philadelphia, and Cochran was signed by the Tigers as a player manager. And Ruth, you know, his response when he found out about this in Hawaii, he said, well, I'm another year older and maybe time to quit, but I will play if I have a chance to be a manager. The Yankees suggested that Babe in 1934 would go and manage their minor league squad in Newark, New Jersey. And he said, no, I'm not going to do that. I'm a Major League Baseball player, and why would I need to go and manage in Newark? I know this game well. I can take over as a Major League manager right now. They offered to pay him less money again that year, and he did accept another salary decrease, going from $52,000 in 1933 down to $35,000 in 1934. That was still the most money made by any major league player that year. But his skills badly diminished, and when he got going in that season, he had a cold in his back, whatever the heck that means. He was hit by a pitch that sidelined him for a while. And then Lou Gehrig hit a ground ball when Ruth was on base. The ball hit Babe above the right ankle and knocked him out for a bit. And, you know, things just were getting worse and worse and worse. The Yankees, who would finish second that year, were fortunate in August to see Ruth hit his 700th home run. But again, at that time, that really happy time, he said that he was almost done as a regular player and would only play another year if he was offered the opportunity to manage. He asked Colonel Rupert again about manager McCarthy. Rupert said he still believed McCarthy was his guy.
1: The Babe turned down offers from other teams until he was approached by the Boston Braves.
2: During that time, a deal was worked out between the Yankees and the Boston Braves, who were interested in having Ruth come over to be a fan draw, and they dangled in front of Ruth the opportunity later on to manage. So they gave the Babe $25,000 to be an assistant manager and player, and also a vice president of the team. And so he accepted the deal and agreed to play and to be an assistant manager to manager Bill McKechnie. And so off they went into 1935. In the first game of the year, Ruth hit a two-run homer and accounted for the other two runs that the Braves got as they beat the Giants 4-2. But then his body really turned against him. He is 40 years old, and he collected two more hits, one being a homer, over the next month of the baseball season. So things are really spiraling down for the Babe at this time. And he starts to talk about being put on the voluntary retired list and doesn't want to play anymore.
1: But Fuchs convinced Ruth to suit up for one more series of away games.
2: He suits up, he goes out, goes on the trip starting in St. Louis. And as we get into late May of that year, things are just not going very well. But he continues to play. His batting average dropped to 155. Can you believe that? By the time he gets to Pittsburgh, he does have a Ruthian day. On Saturday, May 25th, Babe comes to the plate, first inning, and hits a two-run homer. Then he comes up again, this time off of pitcher Guy Bush, who was a rival of Ruth's dating back to the 1932 World Series, where Bush was pitching for the Cubs and hit Ruth in an at-bat. And so Ruth remembered that, and he hit another two-run shot off of Guy Bush. In the seventh inning, Bush is still on the mound, and Babe comes up and hits home run number three off of Guy Bush. Bush later said that he had never seen a ball hit so hard, and it went over the roof at Forbes Field, the first ever to travel that distance. Someone measured the home run as being 600 feet, the longest in the history of any game ever played at Pittsburgh. It proved to be that mammoth 600-foot home run proved to be Ruth's final hit in the major leagues. In Philadelphia on May 30th, Thursday, he batted. It was Babe Ruth Day in Philadelphia, and he came to the plate, struck out the first inning, and then in the bottom of the first, as he was playing the field, he hurt his knee and left the game, and he would never go back and play again. Now, the owner, Fuchs, he was saying, come on, Babe, we got to have you here. Babe said, look, I'm hurt. I've been invited to get on board the new ocean liner called the Normandie, a French boat, back in New York. And he said, let me just go down there and heal, and I'll take a couple of days, and then I'll come back with the club. Fuchs said, no, you're staying right here with us. And so that was it. Ruth blew up. Fuchs blew up. And on June 2nd, a Sunday, Ruth went ahead and retired from the game of baseball, given his unconditional release by Fuchs. It's interesting, the Braves were 10-27 when Ruth quit and wound up finishing 38-115, the worst record of any National League team in the 20th century.
0: And a terrific job on the storytelling and production by Carter McNish. And a special thanks to Mike Gibbons, who's the executive director of the Babe Ruth Birthplace and Museum in Baltimore, Maryland. And what a story. Imagine this, folks. In 1933, ballplayers took a pay cut like the rest of America. And Babe Ruth's salary continued to get cut as his talents and skill faded. But what did he do? His last hit in his life at Forbes Field in Pittsburgh, 600 feet, cleared the roof, never to have another hit again in his life. The story of Babe Ruth's retirement here on Our American Stories.
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15: From ABC News, I'm Chuck Sievertson. Health officials warn of a possible exposure to measles at children's hospitals in Philadelphia and Pittsburgh. In Philadelphia, officials say possibly exposed infants are being offered preventative antibody treatment. ABC News medical contributor and pediatrician, Dr. Alok Patel.
16: Measles can result in hospitalizations and lifelong debilitation. So this really does take a all-hands-on-deck approach to combat the misinformation, make sure people are getting these shots in time for their kids, especially now that school is in session.
15: The global community must stop using war as a primary instrument of international relations, in his words, says Iran's foreign minister, Abbas Araghchi.
17: Decades of foreign intervention, military pressure, and endless wars in the Middle East have proven an undeniable truth. Military intervention does not create security, and the exertion of pressure and coercion does not lead to peace.
15: Iranian official on the Telegram social media channel to the global town hall being held in Jakarta, Indonesia. Saudi Arabia today confirmed that Yemen's Houthi rebels, who are backed by Iran, tried to attack its capital with a ballistic missile, the first targeting of Riyadh since the escalation in fighting. Saudis say the missile was shot down. Israel's president today pardoned the combat medic who in 2017 shot dead at close range a badly wounded Palestinian attacker who had stabbed a soldier in the occupied West Bank. With drivers already seeing higher gasoline prices, Holly Alfano, head of the Independent Lubricant Manufacturers Association, says most suppliers of motor oil still have inventory, but price hikes could be ahead.
18: The largest facility that produces Group 3 was hit by an Iranian missile early on in the war. It's going to be offline for at least another year.
15: Heavy rain flood watches stretch from Cedar Rapids, Iowa, to just south of Milwaukee. 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
15: Several hundred protesters gathered outside the President John F. Kennedy Center Friday to voice their opposition to President Trump's takeover. ABC's Whit Johnson.
20: Protesters formed a human chain around the barricades that surrounded the Kennedy Center. Some were artists who have performed at the venue in the past. This week, President Trump threatened to tear down the building if his name was not put on it. Last year, Trump installed himself as chairman of the Kennedy Center after firing the board and installing his own hand-picked trustees.
15: New laws about claiming property looted by the Nazis.
21: The Nazis stole over 600,000 works of art from Jewish families, collectors, and museums across Europe. One lawsuit filed in federal court in Los Angeles by the daughters of a Holocaust survivor demanding the return of their late mother's work that she was forced to paint while at Auschwitz. That's where it's currently displayed. The other suit filed in L.A. Superior Court wants a nearly 600-year-old painting of Adam and Eve returned from Pasadena's Norton Simon Museum. Both museums say they legally hold title to the works. Brian Clark, ABC News.
15: Law enforcement in Mississippi pledged the largest security presence ever for a football game in the state tonight. Amid these tensions, is ABC's Danny New.
22: LSU is heading to Ole Miss for a top 10 showdown. LSU head coach Lane Kiffin, who used to coach Ole Miss just last year and then left right before the playoffs started. So mid-season, basically, to go coach LSU.
15: Game 7:30 p.m. Eastern tonight on ABC. Chuck Sievertson, ABC News.
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27: Here's your News Radio KONP forecast, brought to you by All Weather Heating and Cooling. A mix of clouds and sun this afternoon, with daytime highs approaching 65. Winds out of the northwest around 5 miles per hour. Lows level off around 50. Tonight, mainly clear skies. Partly cloudy skies tomorrow. Highs level off around 66. I'm Staff Meteorologist Jennifer Wojcicki. Currently 61.
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0: This is Lee Habib, and this is Our American Stories, the show where America is the star and the American people. If you were to think of the most popular sneakers in sports, the name that comes to mind is Nike. But this brand wasn't always a top choice for athletes. In fact, in the 1970s and 80s, Nike was an underdog compared to other big brands like Adidas and Puma. Up next, Nicholas Smith, author of Kicks, The Great American Story of Sneakers, brings us the story of how Nike took a chance on a college student to build their brand. Take it away, Nick.
1: What makes Cinderella special at the ball? It's that glass slipper. What makes Dorothy return back from Oz to Kansas?
2: And tap your heels together 3 times. And think to yourself, there's no place like home.
1: It's the red ruby slippers. What makes Michael Jordan fly through the air? It's that Nike Air Jordan. So they were selling an idea that had been with our culture for a very long time, that shoes can transform you into something else. Now, Nike at the time had some success in the running shoe market and was trying to move into other sports. Of course, they were competing with the Converses and with the Adidases and with the Pumas in the world that kind of controlled that market. Now, Nike had made some inroads in getting college basketball players to wear their shoes, but by the time those players turned to the pros, they went to one of the bigger brands. So they thought, okay, well, we need to change up our strategy. It's the early 80s. It's 1984. Let's look at the draft and kind of pick the best players that we think, and then we can kind of approach them for their own shoes, and then, you know, that will be our big success story. Well, some of the Nike executives said, okay, well, you know, let's not look at four, let's look at one. And that one basketball player that they saw was Michael Jordan. Now, we all know the success that Michael Jordan had, but at the time, he was, you know, a rookie. He was an unknown quantity, very, very good, but, you know, it wasn't clear if it would pan out or not. So they decided to take a gamble and make not only a shoe, the Air Jordan shoe, after him, but also a line of different products, clothing. And after a couple years, the Air Jordan shoe became, you know, very, very big and very, very famous because Jordan started to become a better player. Now, of course, other brands started to become interested in Jordan, and Jordan wasn't sure if he was going to, you know, stay with Nike or move to Adidas or Converse, which he also liked. And Nike said, okay, we're going to have to, you know, change up our strategy here. We're going to have to get a new shoe designer to design a third version of this Air Jordan shoe. We're going to have a brand new marketing campaign to go with this. And two of the Nike executives just happened upon a first-time director named Spike Lee, who made a very inventive first movie. And they thought, okay, well, let's try to get this guy in to write and direct some commercials with Jordan. And these commercials ended up being a very pivotal moment for Nike because they kind of solidified not just the myth of Jordan, the player, but the myth of the shoe itself. They were in black and white. They had a very young Michael Jordan there. And they also had Spike Lee in his character that he played in his first movie, Mars Blockman, this kind of geeky, nerdy, you know, basketball-obsessed guy who, you know, was just enamored and in love with Jordan. Even though he loved the New York Knicks, he, you know, saw that Jordan was still, you know, the best player around in those days. So the commercials were kind of a straight man and a joking man going back and forth. Jordan played the, you know, just going to say how it is, and Mars Blockman was kind of the goofball there. So one of the first commercials, you know, Spike Lee and his characters, he's trying to get Jordan to say, you know, what is it that makes you so great?
3: Yo, Mars Blackman here with my main man, Michael Jordan. Yo, Mike, what makes you the best player in the universe? Is it the vicious dunks?
4: No, Mars.
3: Is it the haircut?
4: No, Mars.
3: Is it the shoes?
4: No, Mars.
3: Is it the extra long shorts?
4: No, Mars.
3: It's the shoes then, right?
4: Nah.
1: It's the shoes, Michael. The shoes make you great. And like, no, it's not the shoes. But of course, the point of the commercial is it is the shoes. They want you to buy the shoes that Jordan wears, the same shoes that this professional player that's so electric that everyone's talking about. You can have the very same thing that he's wearing on the court.
3: Is it the short socks?
4: No, Mars.
3: Money's gotta be the shoes.
5: Shoes?
3: Shoes.
5: Shoes.
3: You sure it's not the shoes?
4: I'm sure, Mars.
3: What about the shoes?
4: No, Mars.
3: Money's gotta be the shoes.
1: And this is kind of a very unique way to approach that marketing in a way that other brands had kind of touched on, but hadn't really nailed it in the same way that Nike and that marketing was nailing it. And whether this was conscious at the time or not, they were tapping into a very old idea, the idea of a magic shoe. And when players like Magic Johnson, Larry Bird, Michael Jordan became really big, you wanted to emulate them as much as possible. And it wasn't just on the basketball court, it was, you know, in the schoolyard, walking down the street, you know, in your spare time. You wanted to have that association there with somebody famous. I mean, it's kind of the oldest idea now is, you know, what we like is because we saw it on somebody else that we want to emulate. You know, people wearing a certain sneaker want to kind of capture that cool that whoever is having that sneaker has. Now, in those days, of course, it's an athlete because, you know, athletes wear sneakers. But over time, it became musicians. It became celebrities. You would start to find them on TV or in the movies or other sorts of things. So, of course, in the 1970s, Charlie's Angels is a big, big show. And Farrah Fawcett is probably the biggest star on that show. Well, in one episode, she's, I think, escaping from a bad guy on a skateboard, and she's wearing a pair of white Nike sneakers. Same pair, incidentally, that Forrest Gump wore in the movie To Run Across America. Well, of course, you know, people watching this episode or people seeing the posters or anything of Farrah Fawcett in those sneakers immediately wanted a pair because of that connection there to, you know, a very famous celebrity. And after a while, more and more brands started to sponsor more and more non-athletes. And, you know, this is what leads us to the world of today, where if Rihanna has a sneaker deal, you're not looking at it weird, like, oh, well, she's not an athlete. You're like, oh, yeah, of course, she's Rihanna. Of course she would have her own sneaker line.
0: And a terrific job by Madison Derrickout on the production and storytelling. And a special thanks to author Nicholas Smith. A terrific business, culture, sports, and history story all wrapped into one. 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
3: And we continue with our American stories. Stephen Ambrose was one of America's leading biographers and historians, and one of my favorites. At the core of Ambrose's phenomenal success is his simple but straightforward belief that history is biography. History is about people, he would tell anybody who cared to listen. Ambrose passed in 2002, but his epic storytelling accounts can now be heard here at Our American Stories, thanks to those who run his estate. Even before the U.S.-British victory in the North African campaign in May of 1943, there was disagreement among the Allies on the best strategy to defeat the Axis powers. Eventually, the U.S. and British political leadership reached a compromise in which both would commit most of their forces to an invasion of France in early 1944, but also launch a relatively small-scale Italian campaign. Here's Stephen Ambrose with the story.
4: The next operation was Sicily in July of 1943. This was a logical extension of the original commitment to North Africa, but it... Needs to be pointed out that this was an awful long way away from the heart of Germany's power. And this was the big operation for the United States Army and the British Army and Air Forces in the European theater in 1943 was the taking of Sicily, which was hardly going to be a decisive action. But it did provide a stepping stone to get to Italy and then on into Italy and a campaign that was to follow in the fall that was being planned already, a campaign for the invasion of Italy. New equipment was now becoming available. One was the British Horsa glider, which was a product of the British wood-making industry. In 1940, when Britain had her back against the wall and they wanted everybody to be doing something for the war effort, people said, what about our cabinet makers? What can we put them to work on that'll contribute to the war effort? And they came up with a design for this glider, the Horsa glider, and it's all made out of plywood. And they put the carpenters and the master craftsmen, the cabinet makers in Britain, to work on building these gliders. And they built thousands of them. It's a wonderful little piece of equipment. It's obvious simplicity. It's very light. It can carry 18 men. Or it can carry a jeep. It's very cheap to make. Cheapest plywood imaginable goes into these things. It cracks up on contact with almost anything. Can be towed behind a C-47. That's the military version of a DC-3. The DC-3 being the greatest airplane ever built, period. Anyway, they could tow these Horsa gliders. In fact, a C-47 could tow two of them on separate lines. And you come down silently so that you are able to put 18 men carrying automatic weapons onto one spot at one time without the enemy knowing they're coming until they're actually there on top of them. It's a flimsy little thing. When Darrell Zanuck made The Longest Day, in the late 1950s, he got the blueprints for one of these. There weren't any of them left anywhere in the world. They'd all broken up. Most of them broke up on their first landing. They were

0: one-shot deals only. Zanuck got the blueprints for one of these and built it. And then the Air Ministry in the United Kingdom said that craft is inherently unairworthy. You will not have a permit to fly it over to France. So Zanuck had to take it apart, move it piece by piece over to France, and put it back together again. Every man that rode on a horse or glider in the Second World War, and there were tens of thousands of them, would agree with the Air Ministry's decision that these things are not airworthy. But they did a job in Sicily, where they were used for the first time, and they would be used much more extensively in the Normandy invasion in 1944. These are two LCVPs, Landing Craft Vehicle Personnel. They were built in New Orleans, Louisiana, by the Andrew Higgins in five different locations in his boatyards. The design evolved out of boats that Higgins had been building for the exploration of Louisiana's swamps in the late 1930s. Higgins had entered a competition that the Marines had held for landing craft. The Marines in the late 30s, recognizing that there's going to be a war in the Pacific and we're going to be landing on an awful lot of islands that we don't have anything to do it in. And which is to say, when World War II began, the United States not only didn't have any landing craft, didn't even have any plans for one, didn't have a design for one. Higgins converted his oil exploration Eureka boat into what became the LCVP, or as it was known to the GIs, the Higgins boat. The Higgins boat was 32 feet long. It was made of cheap plywood, except for a steel front ramp. It could carry a platoon of men, 32 fighting men, drop the ramp, and you would have 32 men pouring out of this landing craft, ready to fire, ready to go to work, carried 50 cal machine guns in the back. It had a protected rudder. There was a extension that put the rudder up into this V shape in the stern of the boat so that the rudder was completely protected, flat bottom boat, so they could go right on into the shore and then drop the ramp. Everybody rushes out, and then you wait for the tide to come and lift it and take it off again. Again, simplicity of design, necessity is the mother of invention. These were used for the first time in large numbers in the invasion of Sicily, which began on the 8th of July of 1943. Now, this campaign was a success in the end for the Americans and the British, but boy, it was a long time coming and it left a lot of bad feelings. The Germans had only two divisions in Sicily. We were attacking with three American and five British divisions. The Americans coming in on the south shore of Sicily under General Patton. The British coming in on the eastern shore of Sicily, just short of the city of Messina. The strategic aim was for the British to drive right on up into Messina and close off the escape route over to the toe of Italy for the Germans in Sicily, while Patton provided flank protection. The initial attack on 8 July didn't go very well. A lot of these gliders were cut loose too far out to sea by pilots who were inexperienced in this sort of thing, and the gliders came down in the water. The 82nd Airborne, this was the first big airdrop of the war for these new American airborne divisions, the 82nd Airborne Division flew over the invasion fleet, and trigger-happy sailors on their anti-aircraft guns shot them down. It took very bad losses, as much as 30% with the 82nd Airborne to our own fire. Once ashore, though, things started going better. For one thing, most of the garrison on Sicily was Italian. There were two German divisions and five Italian divisions, but the Italians, to say the least of it, didn't have their heart in this thing. Mussolini had dragged him into a war that clearly was in Hitler's interest only. The Italians were very badly officered, very shoddily equipped, and had no morale at all. Rommel was once in a situation in which one of his generals said something to him to the effect of, "God, it's terrible having to have Italians as allies." And Churchill had said it was only fair that the Germans got the Italians for allies in the Second World War. We were stuck with them in the First World War. And you all know all kinds of jokes about the Italians as warriors. The shortest book in the world is Italian War Heroes, and etc. Rommel's comment on this sort of thing was, but isn't it well that there are some people left in Europe that don't like to fight? The real truth is that Italians fight just as much as anybody else, but not in the Italian army led by Mussolini, because it was just such a rotten outfit. And plus which, there wasn't a platoon, there probably wasn't a squad in the American army that didn't have a native-speaking Italian in it. So when the Americans started coming ashore in Sicily, it was a family reunion time.
1: 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When we come back, more of Stephen Ambrose's story of the Italian campaign in World War II here on Our American Stories.
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16: ABC News, I'm Chuck Sievertson. A warning of a possible exposure to measles at children's hospitals in Philadelphia and Pittsburgh. In Philadelphia, officials say possibly exposed infants are being offered preventative antibody treatment. ABC News medical contributor and pediatrician Dr. Alok Patel.
17: We have people getting exposed who can't actually get the measles vaccine. We have pockets of unvaccinated people spreading into each other because we're dealing with one of the most contagious viruses in history. And we continuously have misinformation fueling people's doubts in the efficacy of the vaccine.
16: The global community must stop using war as a primary instrument of international relations, in his words, says Iran's foreign minister, online to a global town hall being held in Jakarta, Indonesia today. This as Saudi Arabia confirms that Yemen's Houthi rebels, who are backed by Iran, tried to attack its capital with a ballistic missile. Heavy rain and flood watches stretch from Cedar Rapids, Iowa, to just south of Milwaukee. This is ABC News.
18: Here's your News Radio KONP forecast brought to you by All Weather Heating and Cooling. A mix of clouds and sun this afternoon with daytime highs approaching 65. Winds out of the northwest around 5 miles per hour. Lows level off around 50. Tonight, mainly clear skies. Partly cloudy skies tomorrow. Highs level off around 66. I'm staff meteorologist Jennifer Wojcicki. Currently 61.

0: And we continue with our American stories. We last heard Stephen Ambrose discuss how the Italian army was not very invested in Mussolini's war. He also shared how most American squads landing in Italy had at least one native-speaking Italian in its ranks. Let's return to Stephen Ambrose.
1: So when the Americans started coming ashore in Sicily, it was family reunion time. Everybody, as far as I've ever been able to make out, is related to everybody else in Sicily, and they just, and the Italian army in Sicily, just they were gone in the first half hour. I mean, they took off their uniforms, threw away their weapons, and embraced the American Italians coming ashore. The Germans fought. They had some. They had a paratroop division, and they had the Hermann Goering division on Sicily, crack troops, and they fought. And Monty stalled, as always. His attack toward Messina was on again, off again. It didn't get started, and he promised the next day I'll get going. And the next day there was another excuse not to get going, and so Monty sat. Well, Patton decided to take off on his own and to go for the headlines instead of the German army. So Patton drove in the exactly wrong direction. Instead of driving toward Messina, Patton went up to Palermo. There weren't any German troops up here, just surrendering Italians. Germans were all defending Messina in their escape route. Patton took Palermo and got the headlines. This was the first big city in Europe to be liberated. But he hadn't contributed to the winning of the war. He then began a series of attacks straight east. It was summer. It's hot. Things weren't going well. The Germans were, this is a mountainous country, the Germans were the world's experts in laying mines and digging anti-tank ditches and setting up their artillery just around the corner where the road jams could be created by blowing the boogie wheels off of a tank. And the Germans were just better than anybody else at this. And the progress was excruciatingly slow, and it was hot as hell. And Patton was starting to get criticism, not so much in the press, but from his fellow generals about this dash to Palermo. So he was in a foul mood when, one day in the end, toward the end of July, he walked into a field hospital. Now, Patton was, old Blood and Guts was his nickname. He is the young American males who testosterone runs a little bit stronger than it ought to. Just regard George Patton as practically a god. Mr. Tough of World War II. In fact, Patton was a man who couldn't stand the sight of blood. Very squeamish. But he would force himself to go into the field hospitals. And you certainly have to admire him for that. And he would go and talk to the men in their beds. And that's hard to do, you know. You're talking to a kid who's just lost his arm. You're talking to a farmer who's just lost his leg above the knee. You're talking to young men who know that they're never going to see again. And lots worse than that. And it's awful hard to do. But Patton would make himself do it. Well, he went through a ward of amputees. And he came out, and there was a young man sitting on a stool, kind of shaking and kind of crying. And Patton went up to me and said, "Son, what's the matter with you?" And the private said, "It's my nerves, sir, it's my nerves. I can't take that shelling anymore." "Why, you yellow little son of a," Patton said, and he whammed him right across the face and sent the kid's helmet rolling down the aisle of the, in the ward, and then came back and hit him again on the other side and kicked at him and turned to the doctor and said, "You get this yellow-livered little son of a out of here. I don't want him contaminating these brave men." Well, it was a big mistake on Patton's part. Generals ought not to go around hitting privates. For one thing, the private's not allowed to hit back. But it was even a bigger mistake than that, because it turned out that this young man had a very bad case of malaria. He was running a temperature of 105. The doctors were appalled at Patton's outburst. They sent a report to Eisenhower, he jerked Patton up pretty strong, sent him a letter of reprimand, told Patton, you got to go back to that hospital and apologize to those doctors and those nurses, which was kind of humiliating for Patton, but he did it. But in the end, I covered it up. He said, this report, my letter of reprimand to you, is not going into your official file. Well, that was a mistake on Ike's part, because when a general slaps a private, especially a general as famous as Patton already was, the word's going to get out. And it did. Three reporters found out what had happened, and they came to Ike in Algiers. And this is a nice example of the difference between the relationship between the press and the government and the military in World War II and later wars. They came to Ike with this story. It was going to win any one of them. Demaree Bess of the Saturday Evening Post was one of them, of the reporters, going to win any one of them a Pulitzer Prize. And they said, General, we've got this story, and we've talked to people that were there, and we want to release it. And Ike said, boys, please don't. Don't let it out. He said to them, if you ever let this out, he said, they'll be howling for Georgie's scalp. And that'll be the end of Georgie's service in this war, and I simply can't let that happen. Patton is indispensable to the war effort. He's one of the guarantors of our victory. Well, the reporters, what could they do with that? I mean, Patton's going to guarantee victory for us, and it's all on their shoulders. And they said, all right, we'll shut up. We won't tell the story. Nevertheless, it did get out some 3 months later. Drew Pearson, a gossip columnist in the States, got a hold of it. And Pearson made a big thing out of the story, and Patton had to be put on the shelf for the next 6 months and was almost called back to join Fredendall in disgrace back in the States as a result of this slapping incident. Now, by the end of August, Sicily had finally been cleared of German troops. Taken a long time. It had taken a 4-to-1 manpower advantage to do it, 8 divisions versus 2 divisions, and an overwhelming air superiority. But the Germans had finally been not captured, but driven off of Sicily. The Germans made good their escape over the Straits of Messina back into Italy. Montgomery followed them and began a pursuit up the toe of Italy while the Americans prepared for the next invasion in Italy to take place in the port of Salerno, just south of Naples. So while Montgomery is coming up the Italian toe, the Americans are preparing to invade at Salerno and then proceed on to the drive to Rome. Let's talk a little bit about the critique of the strategy of the year 1943 in concentrating so much of the resources on the Mediterranean. And that critique is very simply put. The problem with the campaign in the Mediterranean is that it didn't lead anywhere.
0: And you're listening to Stephen Ambrose tell the story of the Italian campaign in World War II, the Allied campaign. And you had the story of Montgomery and Patton. Montgomery more hesitant, Patton more aggressive. And we get the full picture of that slapping incident. If you've ever seen Patton, the movie, they get it right. And George C. Scott, my goodness, he gets it right. And by the way, that screenplay, Patton, was written by a very young Francis Ford Coppola, who won an Oscar for that. And had never served in the Army. A remarkable achievement by Francis Ford Coppola. When we come back, more of this remarkable story, Stephen Ambrose telling the story of the Italian campaign in World War II here on Our American Stories.
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0: And we continue with Our American Stories and with Stephen Ambrose, who you are hearing thanks to the estate of Stephen Ambrose. And if you are interested in sharing his great stories with your family, search for Stephen Ambrose's great books and read them to your family. They're the kind of books you can read aloud to your kids. They have that quality. Let's return to the story and to Stephen Ambrose.
1: No matter how successful you are in Italy, when you get done, you got the Alps between you and the objective. Italy was not critical to Germany's ability to make war. The Germans were not relying on the Italians for foodstuffs or for raw materials or for finished products or for their army. They were willing enough to put an investment into Italy to hold up the Allied advance, but there was no way that Germany was going to lose the war in Italy. And there was no way the Allies were going to get out of Italy into the parts of Germany that had to be overrun before Germany could be forced to accept those unconditional surrender terms. The attack at Salerno came on the 8th day of September of 1943. It had been preceded by a major diplomatic and political event. For a long time, the Allies had wanted to bomb Rome because it's the great railway center of Italy. And the Germans were beginning to rush troops into Italy for the defense of Rome and for the wherever the Allies were going to come after the Sicilian landings. Always, Eisenhower had refused to give permission to any bombing in Rome because of fear that a stray bomb might hit the Vatican. But the marshalling yards are a long way away from the Vatican, and Ike finally made an agreed in July that if they would make a circle of radius 12 miles around the Vatican and agree that no planes would fly over that area, they could go ahead and bomb. And they hit the marshalling yards and other parts of Rome, and the immediate reaction on the part of the Italians was for their fascist grand council to have a unauthorized meeting and depose Mussolini. Mussolini out of power. He eventually was able to escape and get to the Germans into the northern part of Italy. His successor as head of government, remember Italy was a monarchy, King Victor Emmanuel was the sovereign. And Mussolini's successor as the head of the Italian government was a general, Marshal Badaglio, an old man from the First World War. And Eisenhower immediately saw an opportunity to cut a deal. Despite Roosevelt's implied promise to Stalin, with the unconditional surrender formula that we're not going to have any more deal with fascists, Ike was immediately willing and ready, and eventually did, cut a deal with Badaglio, who was to Italy rather like what Darlan had been to France. That is, he was a leading collaborator, he was a fascist, but he was in power. The army obeyed him. And Ike knew the Italian army didn't want to fight. Ike knew the Italian government was desperate to surrender. Ike knew that he sent secret emissaries out, and they met in Spain with Badaglio's emissaries, and it was immediately obvious that Italy didn't just want out of this war. Italy wanted to double-cross the Germans and come into the war as a co-belligerent on the Allied side. And Ike was happy enough to do that. In fact, eager. And he did make a deal with Badaglio that said that the Italians would take control of the airport at Rome, and when the invasion came, the 82nd Airborne would land at Rome's airport and take control of the city as the 5th Army under Mark Clark went into Salerno. At the very last minute, while 82nd Airborne planes were already in the air and beginning to circle to form up for the flight to the Rome's airfield, Badaglio lost his nerve, told Eisenhower he had ordered the Italian army to lay down its arms. The Germans were pouring divisions into Rome. Badaglio was fleeing Rome along with Victor Emmanuel, and the whole deal fell through. Perhaps luckily on the political front, Stalin would have been most upset to see another Darlan deal going down. On the other hand, it wasn't until 9 months later that we got in, and a lot of lives later, that we got into Rome. When maybe we could have gotten Rome on the first day. It would have changed the whole course of the war in the Italian peninsula had that happened. But it didn't. And the attack on Salerno took place. It was awfully close. It was the closest that the Allies came in the European theater, and indeed, this include the landings in the Pacific theater, to an unsuccessful amphibious attack. The German tanks got in between the two American divisions coming ashore. At one point, there was a duel between American destroyers in the bay at Salerno and German tanks on the shore. Mark Clark came very close to ordering his troops to withdraw. They just did hold on because Eisenhower was able to persuade the combined chiefs of staff to quickly rush some B-24s from London down to Sicily, where they were gassed up and loaded up with bombs and went in on low-level missions to hit those German tanks, and just barely we managed to hold on at Salerno. And that became almost the story of the Italian campaign to follow. It was a case of just barely all the time. A link-up was made between Monty's forces coming up from the Tow and Mark Clark's forces at Salerno. A line was extended across the Italian peninsula. The troops did begin to move north, but very slowly. The Germans used the terrain in their usual exemplary fashion, imposing very high losses on the Allies for very small gains at a very small cost to the Germans. It was frustrating and expensive, and was to continue that way right on through to the end in Italy, right on through into May of 1945. Now, meanwhile, coming to the end now of 1943, this second front business, it couldn't be put off anymore. There was going to have to be a second front in 1944. For one reason, if there wasn't one, it was going to be the Red Army that was going to liberate all of Europe. And this was a very important consideration, especially in Eisenhower's mind. There was a temptation to say, let the Red Army do it. Let them take the casualties. Let them fight the war. We'll fight the air war and the sea war. Let them fight the ground war. On the surface, it made a lot of sense. The problem is that it would have meant that at the end of the war, the Allies would have Italy and Sicily, while the Red Army would overrun Central Europe and then Germany and then France, right up to the English Channel. So this would all be a part of the what became the Soviet satellite system if we stayed out of the ground war. There is a sense in which the invasion of Normandy in 1944 was directed not only against the Germans, it was also directed against a Red Army occupation of Western Europe. The Allies, all three of them, the big three as they were called, Stalin, Churchill, and Roosevelt, met at Tehran in Iran in December of 1943 to plan operations for 1944. The first thing Stalin wanted to know was, is there going to be a second front? Yes, said Roosevelt. We're absolutely agreed on it. We are building forces in Britain now. There is going to be a second front in 1944 in northern France. Great, said Stalin. Who's going to command it? Well, that hadn't been decided yet, Roosevelt responded. Well, said Stalin, I don't believe you. If you haven't appointed a commander for this, you're not serious about it. You're just stringing me along again. Roosevelt left Tehran and went back to Cairo, Egypt, where the conference with Churchill continued. And there he made his most important military decision of the war, the selection of the commander for Operation Overlord. The man that Roosevelt wanted to put in command was George Marshall. He felt that Marshall deserved the opportunity to lead the army that he, Marshall, had created, to put into action the strategy that he, Marshall, had developed. On the other hand, Roosevelt was torn. He wanted to give Marshall this opportunity, but he didn't want to lose Marshall's services in Washington. As he was to put it later, I just couldn't sleep at night with George Marshall out of Washington. He asked Marshall, what do you prefer? And Marshall quite rightly said, it's not my decision to make. You're the commander-in-chief. You've got to make that decision. I'll serve wherever you think I can serve you best. So Roosevelt wasn't able to wheedle out of making the decision. He had to make it himself, and he finally decided that he just couldn't afford to lose Marshall's services as the chief of staff, and so he selected Eisenhower. In a way, then, Eisenhower's selection to this most coveted command in the history of warfare came about by default. But Ike had a lot of positive attributes going for him, of which the most important was his ability to get British and American officers to work together as a team.
0: And a terrific job, as always, by Greg Hengler on the storytelling. And what a piece of American history we're listening to. And by nobody better at telling the story of World War II. All of it, the strategies, the tactics, the point of view, from the generals to the grunts. And by the way, if you get a chance, go to New Orleans, visit the National World War II Museum. It may be the greatest museum in this country. I've been there a dozen times. You will not regret it. You can also visit the National World War II Museum online. Go to their website. There's so much great material to teach your families about this war and bring it into the schools. Stephen Ambrose here on Our American Stories.
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